0: When the world is just too much, turn it off and turn on positive, encouraging K-Love.
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5: Strike currently, but as of right now, Israel and Hezbollah have agreed to renew their ceasefire. This, again, heated up things, and it also ended up probably being one of the reasons why J.D. Vance did delay his trip. As they said, there were some logistical concerns. There were some issues. Now, for the first time, maybe since the beginning of this conflict, we have seen some pretty harsh words from this administration. We're talking about President Trump directly, and harsh, maybe put it maybe too far, but I'll let you hear it yourselves. From President Trump and from Vice President Vance. As we were on air yesterday, Vice President Vance was having that press conference. It ended. I did not hear it while we were on air. It ended with him calling out certain members of the cabinet. We'll play that clip when we get back. But I think you at least need to hear. This is from President Trump, specifically about his relationship with Bibi Netanyahu last night. This is from Axios. You need to hear it. And I have my thoughts, and I want to get yours. So get ready to call in, 1-800-684-3110. This is Byte 7.
6: If it weren't for Donald Trump, and Bibi Netanyahu worked well with me, but he will tell you, we're the ones with the guns, we're the ones with the whole deal, we're the ones with the B-2 bombers, etc. If it weren't for Donald Trump, Israel would have been eviscerated.
7: Your relationship with Netanyahu's...
6: It's good, but we have to keep him a little bit sane.
7: Are you going to be able to control Israel from attacking Lebanon?
6: Yeah, I will be. I mean, how? I wonder. They have a lot of respect for me, and they do as I say.
5: Pushing back certainly on the narrative, look, I'll be honest with you. I don't love those words. I think when you hear someone say something like, if it wasn't for me, Israel would be eviscerated. I tend to look at people in the Bible who have said similar things. I look at people who have said that historically and how that's gone. Now, I understand what he thought. His thoughts that we are one of the only friends to Israel, and I have appreciated that. I appreciate the way that he has treated Israel. Saying he has to keep him sane, that's maybe pushing it to where I think you're going to have some pushback here from your Jewish community, from the Israeli community. And then saying, you know, they do as I say, clearly pushing back on the narrative that somehow Israel and Bibi Netanyahu have control over the American president. I never believed that. I don't think anyone should believe that. However, when you start tiptoeing, not even tiptoeing, if you start saying not just the United States of America is their ally and therefore we have been there to protect them, and that's one of the major reasons Israel has kept itself, you know, safe or whatever it may be. But when you start saying, if it weren't for Donald Trump, Israel been eviscerated, I do get a little, you know, the internal part of me, the spiritual part of me, says those are striking words that we need to at least make sure the president is aware of, the not just the global impact of Israel, but the spiritual side of all of this and what that's going to look like. J.D. Vance also had some harsh words. I always tell you on this show, I'm going to be honest with you. I'm going to tell you what I feel is the truth, whether I know you're going to like it or not. I'm going to take your calls about it. And you're going to want to call in right now, 1-800-684-3110. 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That is someone that gives on a monthly basis. And I'm going to let you know about a lot more of the work of the ACLJ a little bit later.
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4: Welcome back to Secula. We are my full bank of phone calls right now. We're going to try to get to as many of you can. The next segment, Mike Pompeo is going to be joining us. So stay on hold. We'll do our best to get to as many calls as we can in this segment. But I did want to restate why a lot of people are watching, which is obviously there has been a ceasefire now again with Israel and Hezbollah. This comes after attacks last night from Hezbollah that ended with four soldiers being lost, IDF soldiers, and a pretty massive attack from Israel. And they've you know, renegotiated. They've come back to the terms. They've calmed it down a little bit. But this is what's going to happen. This is why these conversations are fluid. And this is why we have to make sure we are keeping you updated, because things change so rapidly, including J.D. Vance's plans to travel, to sign this deal. And this has put a pause on it, along with other logistical issues. Let's just say it that way. And I do want you to hear from, you heard President Trump. You heard my thoughts on it, clearly. A lot of people have some thoughts on my thoughts. But also what you hear from the Vice President of the United States. This happened at the very end of his press conference yesterday, talking specifically about our relationship with Israel.
5: What I will say, and this does bother me, is that you've seen people within Bibi's cabinet who have come out and attacked the deal, and in some ways very personally attacked the President of the United States. And I guess my message to them would be twofold. Number one, Donald J. Trump is the only head of state in the entire world who is sympathetic to the nation of Israel at this moment in time. And he happens to be the head of state of the world superpower. If I was in the cabinet of the Israeli government, I might not be attacking the only powerful ally that I have anywhere left in the entire world. And the second message I would give to some of those cabinet members, Bibi, to his credit, has not gone down this path, but to some of these cabinet members in Israel who are attacking the President of the United States, the other thing that I would say is that over the last 3 months, two-thirds of the defensive weapons that have protected your homeland have been built by American hands and paid for by American tax dollars. The problem for Israel is not Donald J. Trump. And anybody in Israel who thinks their biggest problem is the President of the United States needs to wake up and smell the reality of the situation that country is in.
4: Yeah, I mean, that is from J.D. Vance. A lot of that I don't disagree with, by the way, and the fact that the American people are, and the American government has certainly been one of the few friends to Israel. That's for sure. I have no problem with him saying that. I don't really know who he's talking about within the cabinet. I'm sure that that has maybe been in some Israeli news. I haven't seen that as much. Also, you have to remember, this is what I've said so many times, but it doesn't seem to ever make any difference, is that Israel's a very diverse political area. You're going to have people on the right and you're going to have people on the left. And the way they structure their government's also very different than the way we do it here. So yes, there may be overall American-style Western values that come out of Israel, but we do have to remember that you have the left and the right in their own versions of that, and sometimes even more nuanced than that. They may have a problem with not only President Trump, but also Prime Minister Netanyahu. This is not like you have some sort of kingdom there in Israel where you don't have people from all sides of the political spectrum. Of course you do. I get nervous, though, in these kind of conversations because it feels like it's playing into what they feel is happening on social media. And if that becomes the case, and we start losing President Trump and J.D. Vance to these kind of talks of saying we got to keep Bibi Netanyahu in line. And look, I understand there's nothing wrong with being critical of any sort of government or administration. But when you start saying that and then you start taking full credit, be careful. Be careful. I feel like those are our words we need to be very safe with. Let's actually go to Jose, who's calling in Wisconsin on line five. Jose, go ahead.
6: Yes, I agree with you. I believe in President Trump, his policies. But when I heard him say that they do what I say, you know, President Trump, you got to watch what you say. You're the president of the United States. And to make a remark like that, God has humbled kings that make remarks like that. Professor, you know, you got to give God all the credit and all the glory and all that's due to him.
4: Yeah.
6: And, you know, you can't be saying that I did this and I did that because of President Trump.
4: Jose, I agree with you. And I'm only cutting you off because I want to take some more calls before this segment is over. I agree with you that that is that sort of gut punch that happens, I think, for a lot of us that maybe grew up in that more background. Maybe you have an evangelical background. Maybe you've read the Bible. You know when these kind of things happen. And you know, and you also see what even happened in the 40s. You see what happened in, you know, so many times historically when Israel was going to lose. They should on paper have lost. And miraculously, they did not. And don't think that that is not some sort of divine hand that is there. So look, I think President Trump also maybe did not grow up as much like that we did. And it does go beyond government. I understand not being able to work with people. I understand that there are people who are difficult. I have a feeling working with President Trump or Bibi Netanyahu is no walk in the park for anyone. And let's not pretend that. These guys are big, big characters and strong leaders. And I'm sure there is pushback between them. But yeah, I don't care for those feelings. And I'm looking at some of the comments. They're very mixed here. I understand somebody's like, I don't care about your feelings, Logan. I want the facts. Well, the fact is President Trump came out and made a pretty bold statement. And I'm very concerned about an inevitable pull away from support of Israel that is really only pushed by a radical fringe element that's very loud. And someone had a comment about that. Lisa in Pennsylvania. Let's go ahead and take Lisa.
7: Hi. I agree with you and the last caller. This is a spiritual fight, and I don't think President Trump is getting the proper spiritual advice. I mean, this country's got to pray hard. We got to stand with Israel, or we're doomed. I mean, it's biblical. And I'm not Jewish, and I didn't grow up in it, going to church regularly. But I these last 15 years of my life, as you know, I approached the end of life.
4: Sure.
7: Yeah. I just see things. It's a spiritual battle, and anything that Israel fights, it's a spiritual battle, and Satan is behind it. And Donald Trump has got to get behind them, or we're going to be.
4: I think I do think this administration is behind Israel, and I do think they're supportive. And I don't want to raise any big red flags. I don't love the pushback. I also don't. And it's not about pushback, by the way, politically. If you're having a conversation with a world leader, I understand negotiations are tough. When you start taking it to the public sphere, you start planting those seeds. When you have all of a sudden those who have been very much against you, who were maybe your political friends more recently, like your Tucker Carlson's and Megyn Kelly's and those people were recently saying all of a sudden President Trump seems to be seeing the light. We got to take a breather here and realize when you start making these kind of statements, they're not unintentional. And again, I will be critical on the president when I feel like it's necessary. I'll be critical on, I'll be positive when I feel like I need to be positive. And overall, I actually found some very interesting creative things in this plan with Iran. I have been pleased with it really up until right now. And I think that we need to at least be okay with the fact that sometimes these negotiations happen in plain sight. We don't know what's actually going on behind the scenes. I'm aware of that. I'm okay with that. There's just some of that verbiage that I'm not super comfortable with, and that's okay. Let's go ahead and take an ACLJ champion. Cliff is calling in Illinois on line one. Cliff, go ahead.
8: Yeah, this is why I listen to you. Everything's been spot on what I've heard so far. But listen, what I really truly believe is that the left and the right, maybe both in Israel and especially in the United States, are trying to get in between everything like they did with Zelensky when Zelensky came in to see Trump the first time in the Oval Office and had his chest pumped up. There's people that don't want this to go through, and it's because of these midterms that are coming up, and they see a doorway into the power being back to the Democrats to totally destroy this country and the world. Thank you.
4: Yeah. Well, Cliff, what I also see is a ceasefire and an agreement, a peace agreement that has happened multiple times now that doesn't seem to last, you know, and though right now everything is on hold, everything is going according to plan, except for we're not having this big signing experience, but we do know President Trump signed it and the head of Iran signed it. And there is an agreement there. And Israel is pushing back a bit, saying we don't necessarily have to agree to this. We weren't really involved in this part of this. So yes, is the American military or is the weaponry and a lot of that being used to help support Israel? Absolutely. Let's not pretend it's not. But so there is the way to keep Israel in check a little bit, because you're going to, if you start threatening to not show them support. And President Trump kind of in this said, hey, we got to keep him in check. We got to keep him sane. I think that to me is one of those words I don't love. And then, of course, ending that statement with, you know, they listen to me. They do as I say. Sort of reversing what the common theory was with President Trump and Benjamin Netanyahu, which is, of course, that online theory of we do everything Israel wants. Look, the next segment, we're going to hear from Mike Pompeo. I see some of your comments going, why are we going to hear from Mike Pompeo? There's very few people in the world that have dealt with Iran quite like Secretary Pompeo. She may not agree with everything he has to say. You're certainly not going to agree with everything I have to say. But that's okay. You still should hear from experts in their field, and I think we're going to do that when we get back. We're going to break down not only this Iran peace deal, but the chaos that is unfurled after it, and what the future may look like. And with that, I want to give you a minute to go to ACLJ.org and look at what we're doing over there. Not just, you know, donate and support, which I appreciate it. Of course, some of you right now may be too fired up to do that, and whatever, that's fine. But if you do like the fact that we even give you this honest take, this honest show, we only do it because people like you support the work. So go to ACLJ.org. We'll be right back.
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4: To Secular. We're having some connection issues with Secretary Pompeo, so I'm going to continue to take some of your phone calls. If you want to call in, 1-800-684-3110. Of course, we are talking about the major news that came out overnight. A lot of stuff happens overnight. You know, we had about 24 hours of ceasefire. Then Hezbollah and Israel kind of relit their issues. 4 IDF soldiers were killed, and Israel hit back pretty hard. Right now, they are back to returning to a ceasefire that was negotiated And at the same time, you have President Trump and J.D. Vance kind of making their first, I would say, or at least the most vocal concerns with their relationship with Israel, saying, we love BB, it is what it is, but there's, J.D. said, there's people in the administration that are calling out Donald Trump, and they're really upset about the Iran deal, and how dare they? And then on the other hand, you have President Trump saying, we're trying to keep BB sane, and that we're friends, but without Donald Trump, this nation would be eviscerated. So it's a lot to take in. But I want to hear from you, 1-800-684-3110. Let's go ahead and take some phone calls. Let's go to Ann, who is calling on or from Pennsylvania, watching on Facebook. Go ahead.
11: Hey, gentlemen, how are you today?
4: I'm good,
11: Thank you for all the good work that you do and that you continue to do.
4: Thank you.
11: I am going to become a champion. I am a woman of my word.
4: Thank you so much.
11: Now, having said, thank you guys. So I just wanted to say a couple of different things. So I'm still trusting in Trump, and I just wanted to kind of explain. I think the biggest problem, J.D. Vance, is J.D. Vance, okay? So without Israel, there would be no America. Without Judaism, there would be no Christianity. Without the Old Testament, there would be no New Testament. God's covenant was never broken with Israel because God does not break his promises. Replacement theology is pure blasphemy, and this is my opinion. Israel is an ally, not a protectorate. That's a fact, actually. The Bible is clear. Do not listen to the Tuckers. Do not allow your love for Israel to be swayed in any way by members of it within the cabinet, whether it be J.D. Vance. Well, he kind of comes to my mind. Having said that, guys, thank you for everything you do. Thank you for fighting for the Constitution. Thank you for fighting for we the people.
4: And I appreciate your call. And look, I want to make sure it's very clear. I agree pretty much with you wholeheartedly. That there is an okay discussion and an okay issue. Because again, one I've said here so many times, including in this last segment, is there are so many people in Israel you're going to disagree with politically. There are so many people you're going to disagree with in the government. The next prime minister of Israel, you're probably not going to like as much as you like Bibi Netanyahu, if you're a fan of Prime Minister Netanyahu. Because they have a political system that is actually democratic and similar to ours. Different, very different, actually, but at least the people have a voice. And sometimes those people are going to have voices you disagree with. Now, the historical version of this story is not unlike how you said with America, same way. There's going to be presidents of the United States I disagree with. There's going to be administrations I disagree with. Likely a lot throughout my life. And I will always tell you how I feel. However, that doesn't mean I have any issues of existence with the country, with America in general. Do we have Secretary Pompeo? All right, Secretary Pompeo is joining us via phone right now. Look, I got to get your thoughts, Secretary Pompeo, with this deal. Obviously, a peace deal was signed. President Trump signed it. The president of Iran signed it. A few hours later, no shocker, Israel and Hezbollah, things start lighting back up. They calm down again. Here we are now. Seems to things need to change by the hour. At least this time we've had you on. There's been some movement in a direction. I just want to get your thoughts.
12: I appreciate that. Look, three things I think are worth thinking about for everyone who's listening. First, we've made more progress taking down the Islamic Republic of Iran than we've made in the last 40 years. And President Trump should be credited for that. They are in a militarily weaker position,
4: sure,
12: a politically weaker position, an economically weaker position. Good stuff. Second, we should see if they've turned over a new leaf. Look, I've been on your show a handful of times talking about this. I don't see it. The regime seems to me to be implacable, unchangeable, theocratic thugs. I don't see them honoring any deal that they signed. You can already begin to see it. Hezbollah didn't move without the Iranian government's approval. And then finally, one of the challenges for the administration is a direct result of what they've done. Iran's leadership is fractured. I'm sure there are multiple views on what they ought to do next. And you see that one guy signs a deal, another guy cuts the video saying we want to go kill every American.
4: Right.
12: So a very complicated situation and one that we need to see play out. I hope that we're ready to do the necessary and force the strait open and not let the Iranians make a single nickel off of the terror regime that they've created.
4: Yeah, it seems like we make sort of some pomp and circumstance out of these deals and they feel like they bear no fruit very quickly, or they have some issue that comes up 24, 48 hours later. Like, it's just the nature of what we're dealing with the Middle East. At the same time, obviously, there has been some pushback against Benjamin Netanyahu and our support of Israel that has been from the left and from the right. And now you are seeing some responses that are maybe a little bit more publicly critical from the president, from the vice president. Historically, we've had a great relationship with Israel. And what I don't want to see, obviously, is a tide turn based on social media or podcast or even us, like, to push a divide between Israel and the United States of America. Do you feel like that is something we need to at least keep ourselves aware of and, you know, keep it in check?
12: Look, that relationship is incredibly valuable to the United States of America. It's certainly valuable to Israel as well. It's valuable to us militarily. Their technology, their combat experience, their intelligence services have all saved American lives. When I was the CIA director, I saw that. I watched Israeli intelligence save countless American lives. We shouldn't let that fracture. They're the lone democracy in the region. They are our best security partner. They're one of our great economic and business partners too. We should be thankful for what the Israeli government has done for the United States. They've clearly done it for themselves in the same way that we do the work putting America first. But that's a relationship that I don't think there's much risk of it being broken, but we all ought to be sure that we are honoring that, not doing work for Israel. That is, sure, they have their job. Just like the Europeans need to defend themselves,
4: absolutely,
12: Israelis will do the necessary for themselves as well.
4: All right, Secretary Pompeo, I'm going to let you go here. We're having some connection issues, but I appreciate you calling. And I want to get to at least one more phone call if we could. I want to go to Mike in Texas. He's been on hold for a while. Mike, go ahead.
13: Hey, guys. I appreciate everything that Trump's doing and the whole effort out in Iran and to get rid of the evilness out there. I'm concerned about the overall strength of the deal, of the agreement.
4: Sure.
13: And the reason being is part of that agreement is to stop funding the terrorist organizations of Hezbollah and Hamas and the like. So if that's the case, then they shouldn't be able to delay negotiations because Israel's defending itself against Hezbollah.
4: Yeah. Look, Mike, I don't disagree with you here. I really got a minute left in the segment, but I do think that this deal needs to be upheld, and it is the problem. And Secretary Pompeo brought it up. When you're dealing with a regime like this in Iran, the trust can only go to a certain level. The proof will only come over time, and we will see how things play out. Now, I appreciate your call, Mike. I appreciate everyone that called in, by the way, for this first half hour. The second half hour, we're going to take a little bit of a step back. There have been some really great pieces that have been put together. There's been some great interviews, people we've had on over the last week, and I want to make sure that those don't get lost in the shuffle. So for the next half hour, it's going to be a bit of a flashback to a lot of the great stuff that's happened over the week. So if you've been paying attention each and every day, some of it may seem familiar. But if not, enjoy the second half hour of the broadcast. With that, I want to tell you, for right now, this is a very important time. As we head toward the 250th celebration of America, I want you to be a supporter of the ACLJ. It's a great way to get your values around the world represented. That's at ACLJ.org. 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
14: News, I'm Tom Graham. Louisiana leaders sharing recovery details after a deadly tropical storm battered Gulf states.
15: Louisiana Governor Jeff Landry declaring a state of emergency in response to the storm, calling the amount of rain historic.
16: It probably will break a state record for the amount of waterfall in such a short period of time.
15: The National Weather Service noting parts of the state saw more than 20 inches of rain.
14: Fox's Kristen Goodwin. USA is on the next round of the FIFA World Cup after defeating Australia in Seattle 2-0. Second goal came after a review from referees on the Alex Freeman, whether he was offside.
17: After factual review, the goal scorer was not in offside position.
14: That sound courtesy of Fox Sports. USA's next game is Thursday against Turkey. 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
19: Keeping you informed and engaged, now more than ever. This is Seculo. And now your host, Logan Seculo.
4: Welcome to the back half of Seculo. Look, the memorandum of understanding, it is complete. It has been signed. President Trump did it, signed it, sitting right next to Emmanuel Macron. Where? In the Palace of Versailles. I know that's not getting a lot of attention, but can you imagine a more president? Are you sure he had to be looking around going, I like the gold. I like the look of this. It's a good place to sign a document. They have it in Versailles. Of all places, this is what's happening right now. I just find that to be, I don't know if ironic is the right word, but just a fun little historical fact that we can actually say forever that this is where this occurred, that they brought President Trump this document to sign at essentially a dinner table sitting next to the leader of France in the Palace of Versailles during the G7. I mean, again, it feels like it, just like it happened on the original deal, the understanding of the deal happened on his 80th birthday right before UFC. It feels very made for television, and that's, we know President Trump loves that. There's a lot of calls coming in. This is my segment to take up. I'm going to try to get to as many of you can. Stay on hold. Let's go to Martin first, who's an ACLJ champion. Martin, go ahead, North Carolina.
20: Thank you, sir. This goes to some of the comments that you made. I have a comment and question. I think there needs to be a lot of accountability. Now, there's people out there saying things that just don't know better, like how is this better than the Obama-Biden deals and all that. They just don't know any better. But then you have the shifty shifts out there that are absolutely lying, and you knew that. I saw that this morning, what he had said on there. What Trump has done, and it's been said several times now, there are consequences for good and bad behavior. It's not just money thrown out there. There's tangible things that have to be done.
4: Yeah, and absolutely, Mark. Hey, I'm only cutting you off. So I'm only cutting you off because I want to try to get to a couple more calls one more time, and I want to say thank you for being a champion. There are a lot of things they have to withhold to hold up to in this agreement. This is not some done deal where everyone goes back to how things were. You're absolutely right. The media is spinning it that way. But that's why I want you to actually hear what the document says. At the end of the show, the last segment of the show, we're going to go through it word for word. So, Martin, stay tuned for that and share that clip with your friends if they push back on it. You know, these big numbers, $300 million, they're going to hear a headline and they're not going to actually do their due diligence. Just like UFC costs taxpayers $60 million, and you read it, no, it costs them no dollars. $60 million, I saw the number. That's it. Thanks for calling, though, Martin. Let's go on, move on. Let's go to Holly on line two. Holly, go ahead.
21: I think we're really in a quagmire. I think the key point for the world is keeping the strait open.
4: Sure.
21: I think that's what the world's most concerned about. And if everything started today with it being open, we're still going to feel effects for quite a while. I think the whole a good part of the world, because it's not just oil and prices, it's fertilizer, and we already heard that about 70% of our farmers said they couldn't afford the fertilizer this year. My key point is I think Israel is definitely going to, they're gung-ho to still attack Lebanon, and they're right to. So I don't know what we're going to do about that.
4: But what you have, though, and this is just the truth with Israel, because, look, you know, I'm very supportive of the existence of the state of Israel and all of that. I do think you have, if this deal holds up, though, America can't get really always behind Israel in these. So they have to do it alone, and that's going to be a different scenario. And, of course, they want Israel on board. Sounds like Israel is somewhat on board. Remember, a lot of these are still in this just memorandum of understanding. They are not in the final deal. I think we got to push that forward, too. This isn't the final deal. We still got 30 days plus till then. Look, I'm just going to answer the question. Karma called. Karma in Mississippi. I appreciate it. You're an ACLJ champion, so I don't want you to not be on the air today, but we're just not going to be able to get to you. But I will let you know the answer to your question. You asked who signed this for the memorandum of understanding. Obviously, President Trump signed it, but you also had the Iranian president. I'm not even going to try. The president of Iran formally signed the memorandum of understanding. I almost tried for you, but I thought, you know what? It's better for me to just say the president of Iran. Because remember, there's a lot of who is the Ayatollah, who says the president. So this is from the president of Iran, President Massoud. I will say that. We get right back. We will have Rick Grinnell joining us. And then again, we're going to wrap up this show going line for line, word for word. Will's going to take you there. It's going to be a journey, folks. Be a part of it. Don't go anywhere. Back in just a minute.
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4: Welcome back to Secula. We're going to be taking your calls at 1-800-684-3110 in the next segment. We're going to be heading over to ACLJ Jerusalem here in just a moment. But I did want to give you some fresh sound. President Trump currently speaking right now in France, as we're live, in France, the G7 conference. He is speaking with about Iran, about the current deal, everything that's going to be coming out over the next few days, as well as other issues. But someone did, or he did want to address his relationship with Israel and with Prime Minister Netanyahu. And I think for a lot of us, you know, we want to make sure that we stay a friend to Israel. And again, like I said, it doesn't have to be necessarily always to a political party, a political regime, a prime minister, a president, whoever it may be. Because just like this country, we believe the United States has a right to exist, should exist, is doing what they're doing. And I don't care if it's Joe Biden or Barack Obama. It's not like I'm going to all of a sudden turn on my support of the United States of America. I may have disagreements with a political regime, but our political administration. And I think it's important with Israel. And we've seen so much pushback against Israel that I'll be honest, I've been nervous, and I'm nervous always, and that the people in leadership will start falling for that. President Trump did speak a little bit about Bibi Netanyahu, his relationship with him. Let's hear about that. Bite 11.
23: Amazing prime minister. We have a little dispute over Lebanon. I say you can do a little softer touch, Bibi. You don't have to knock down a building every time somebody walks into it that's from Hezbollah. But it's been an amazing partnership. But he will say we're the big partner and he's the very small partner, and that's true.
4: Distancing himself a little bit from the tactics of Israel. But Jeff, I wanted to get your reaction to that. Obviously starts with an amazing prime minister and a big partner in this. And I think those are the kind of the words we can lean into, where there are some of the middle part in that rhetoric where you get a little nervous when he starts saying, hey, Bibi, how about a little softer touch? How about, you know, when someone comes in from Hezbollah, you don't knock down a building? Starts to kind of play a little into the talking points that I don't care for, but I wanted to get your thoughts.
24: Yeah, well, it's Donald Trump, right? Donald Trump is the most unique communicator ever to not only grace the White House, but to grace the national consciousness. And what he says, yeah, fair enough. And he's brilliant at manipulating the media's attention. And I even appreciate the way our show has been dealing with the issue, which is less about the substance of a deal or not a deal, and more about the reporting about a deal in which nobody really knows what it is. It's all about the reporting, which is just feeding all of the energy around this. And so I agree that that soundbite of Trump about Bibi, about Prime Minister Netanyahu, suggests that it's still an ongoing, wonderful relationship, a good relationship. Of course, they may have small disagreements, and each one has their own domestic issues, both domestic political issues and domestic realities for Netanyahu. It's literally the survival of his people because, right, let's face it, Hezbollah up north has been raining down rockets and drones and missiles, and it's you know, they've been largely pushed back, but it's not as though it's still not happening. It's not as though they're still not attacking, and it's not as though Israel isn't finding under these buildings, again, massive tunnel fortresses for terrorists. It's there in some respects even worse than it was in Gaza in some areas, in terms of because of the weaponry they have and because of how organized they are. And so it's a real front for Israel that is less of a direct threat to America, obviously. But so it's, you know, Trump might want to distance slightly from that, but he's indicating that he still is a very strong partner and supporter of Netanyahu and Israel.
5: Jeff, you just got back to Israel yesterday. You went straight to an event. And actually, folks, roll the pictures that I sent you this morning that Jeff was at last night, this event in Israel. Beautiful event, and you can talk about it a little bit here in a second, but Ambassador Huckabee was there. This is at a time when obviously the G7 is going on, but you were there. You heard from the American ambassador as well as other dignitaries there, but this is a time when everything around surrounding events like this and you being back in Israel and Jerusalem now are kind of with the foreshadowing of what could happen Friday. And I know I've seen reporting out of Israel that obviously there are people within the Israeli government that may be nervous about what a deal could look like. And I think a lot of that has to do with everything that we've discussed here. And one, we don't know what's in it. We also know that for 47 years, it's kind of been a binary choice of either just deal with the regime or take the regime out. And this is all of a sudden kind of a expanding of what anyone could have imagined could be possible of some sort of negotiation. But just kind of go a little bit about what you're doing there, but also kind of what the context, I'm sure you've had conversations surrounding what's looming on Friday with a potential signing of this memorandum of understanding.
24: Sure. And as I think I spoke about last week, I was in Washington and meetings about this at the White House also. So this is what we do at ACLJ to try to be a trusted voice, both in terms of analysis. And also, it's very clear that we love our country. We love the United States of America precisely for its foundational values, for its constitution and what it preserves. And it's interesting because the event I was at last night where Ambassador Huckabee spoke about the importance of the heritage, that site that you saw, that sort of flat mountaintop, it's called Herodian. King Herod built this beautiful castle for himself, palace for himself, which then became, for the Jewish revolt against Rome, became their headquarters. And so it's a tremendous historical site with tremendous significance. And recently, the Palestinian Authority and the Palestinians have asked the global, you know, world consensus to declare that it's not even a Jewish site. It is not. And so this is the state of Israel is sinking more and more efforts into showing how much of the Bible is shown, been proof in terms of the Jews' history here for thousands of years, including that site. And so when Ambassador Huckabee spoke about the significance of that site and how Israel's heritage is in fact the foundational heritage of the United States. It's true. The founding fathers built America on the story of the Jews in the Bible. There's no question about it. Christianity built on that story, on those same stories, shared biblical stories. And they're trying to claim that it never happened or distort it. And right. Ambassador Huckabee said that. And of course, there were people on the far right in America saying, how dare he say that? It just all of this nonsense when the simple fact is that the heritage that's found here in the Holy Land is the spiritual heritage of the greatest country that humans ever put together, which is the United States. And everything we're fighting for at the ACLJ, everything we're talking about here, is the struggle for the soul of the United States. And that soul can be seen here in Israel.
6: I want to talk about even just the tone of these events. When you know that you are, Jeff, and this may be just me personally, it's kind of hard for, I think, a lot of Americans to fathom that these kind of events are happening publicly, openly. When we think of Israel being at a time, and I think people are just now being more exposed to what it is like there, and having to live in this sort of dual reality of continual potential attack. And look, America's dealing with it too. We just had it with the UFC event, potential attack. On the other hand, trying to go on with your normal life to know, like, hey, what's it going through your head? And is Israel essentially open for business at this point? Because a lot of us, I think, still have this hesitation because we see on the news going, wait a second, you know, Ambassador Huckabee is getting an award out in public outside and there's not an attack happening right now. But on the other hand, a week ago, you know, we're hearing about rockets being, you know, rained down upon this country.
24: Sure. And in fact, the location of that event, it's right in very disputed territory. That's in Judea and Samaria. And in fact, there were some officials from the EU who couldn't attend because their rules are that they can't. Yeah, there you go. That's Herodian. That's that flat top mountain. And that the stage is built in this giant pool that Herod had constructed in the middle of the desert. So it is open for business. But the security was obviously very tight. But the security everywhere in this country is very tight. There, you know, the roads you have to be worried about also. And right at the entrance to,
6: you know.
24: Well, the sky is also right. In fact, I noticed drones in the skies, and it took me a second to make sure, but they were drones that were recording the event. It was clear. But right away, when I saw the drone, right away you think, what does that mean? But even, you know, the sign right before the turnoff to Herodian is this giant red sign that you see throughout Judea and Samaria, warning that this area is under the control of the Palestinian Authority, and it is illegal for Jews and Israelis to go there, and they'll potentially be killed if they go there. And so that's just the daily reality that existed well before October 7th in Judea and Samaria. And the answer is, being in Israel, I think, has always required a certain act of faith, and it continues to do that. And I think we recognize that everything's in God's hands. And so you take precautions. You listen to the Homeland Security here when they tell you what to do, home front command, rather. You go to the bomb shelters when you're told to go to the bomb shelters, but life has no choice but to go on. And that's why there might be divergence. That's why Netanyahu cannot ignore what's happening up north in Lebanon or in Syria, where it's still a front that is a live front. And it's also why America may, you know, because it's dealing with its geopolitics, maybe want to say we're disagreeing on the margins. But at the bottom line, it's very clear that Israel has to do what Israel is doing. Israel's doing not the maximum, the minimum of what it needs to be doing. And yes, everyone is very concerned about what might be in the memorandum. But I think everyone also understands that if it relies on these Iranians, the current regime, keeping their word, then it's unlikely to last very long anyway. They seldom do. They last until they break their word, whether that's a day or a month or a year.
6: Yeah.
24: I just hope that if and when, God forbid, they do break their word, it is Donald Trump in the White House.
6: Well, we will see. Hopefully in the next 48 hours or so, maybe what the deal points are. President Trump essentially said he's going to let us know. He may even read it word for word. Currently, again, President Trump is speaking. We'll break into that if we feel that it is new or necessary information at the G7. Thank you, Jeff, for joining us. Always good to have you representing the ACLJ at these events in Israel. I think it's incredibly important, and we hope to get back there soon. With that being said, I'm taking your calls next segment, 1-800-684-3110. We'll be right back with more on Seculo.
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6: Welcome back to Secular. Look, this is our last segment of the day. I thought it'd be very important. You know, when these kind of deals happen, I think you should have a breakdown of exactly what is in these deals. So we just did coverage and commentary for the last 45 minutes or so on this show. What I wanted to do next was to break it down essentially line for line. So Will Haynes, who you know from this show, he sat down with our crew just a little bit ago and went through it line for line. So you'll have all the details, all the information. So here it is. I'm going to kick it over to Will Haynes to take it from here. Again, this is the breakdown of the entire deal.
5: The United States of America and the Islamic Republic of Iran and their allies in the current war, by signing this MOU, declare the immediate and permanent termination of military operations on all fronts, including in Lebanon, and undertake from now on to not initiate any war or any military operation against each other, and to refrain from the threat or use of force against each other, and ensuring the territorial integrity of sovereignty of Lebanon. The final deal will confirm the permanent termination of the war on all fronts, including in Lebanon, and other provisions of this paragraph. The United States of America and the Islamic Republic of Iran commit to negotiating and achieving the final deal in maximum 60 days, expendable with mutual consent, meaning there that this is the memorandum of understanding. They expect to have a final deal 60 days from now, but as we've seen, sounds like that number may be a little bit movable. Immediately upon signing of this MOU, the United States of America will begin the removal of its naval blockade and any disturbances or impediments against the Islamic Republic of Iran, and will fully end the naval blockade within 30 days. During this period, the traffic of vessels will be in proportion to the number of pre-war traffic being restored by the Islamic Republic of Iran. The United States of America further undertakes to remove its forces from the proximity of the Islamic Republic of Iran within 30 days after the final deal. So our military is going to still be there until at least 90 days from now. We'll see if that sticks. Upon the signing of this MOU, Islamic Republic of Iran will make arrangements using its best efforts for the safe passage of commercial vessels with no charge for 60 days, only from the Persian Gulf to the Sea of Oman and vice versa. The traffic of commercial vessels will immediately start. The United States of America undertakes with regional partners to develop a definitive, mutually agreed plan with at least $300 billion of U.S. dollars for the reconstruction and economic development of the Islamic Republic of Iran. The mechanism for the implementation of this plan will be finalized as a part of a final deal within 60 days. All required licenses, waivers, and permissions needed for the relevant financial transactions will be granted by the United States of America. This is that sticking point that many people in the media were saying, we're going to give $300 billion of taxpayer money to the Islamic Republic of Iran. When you read it here, it is very clear that this will be some sort of private funding, private development deal going in to the Islamic Republic, especially because the U.S. has to grant licenses, waivers, etc., because of all the sanctions. We're not going to charge ourselves sanctions on our own money if we are just sending $300 billion. Very clear, it's not what the media reported. The United States of America undertakes to terminate all types of sanctions against the Islamic Republic of Iran, including the UN Security Council resolutions, i.e. a Board of Governors resolutions, and all unilateral U.S. sanctions, primary and secondary, in an agreed-upon schedule as a part of a final deal. The Islamic Republic of Iran reaffirms that it shall not procure or develop nuclear weapons. The United States of America and Islamic Republic of Iran have agreed to resolve the disposition of stockpile enriched material pursuant to a mechanism that will be mutually agreed upon in accordance with the schedule mentioned in paragraph 7, with the minimum methodology to be downblending on site under the supervision of the IAEA. The Islamic Republic is saying that they will immediately address these issues, that they agree that they will not procure or develop nuclear weapons. Very important. Not just make their own, but they will not buy one from someone else, and that enriched material they will find a way to dispose of. The two parties also agreed to discuss the issue of enrichment and other mutually agreed matters related to the Islamic Republic of Iran's nuclear needs based on a satisfactory framework being agreed upon in the final deal. What is that telling you? It said that they haven't figured out yet what the future of an Iranian enrichment program looks like. We know the lies that Iran has told, that they need it for medical isotopes, that they need it for research, etc. This is a big sticking point, point eight, to the final deal actually happening. We'll see what happens there. Pending the final deal, the United States of America and Islamic Republic of Iran agree to maintain the status quo. The Islamic Republic of Iran will maintain the current status quo of its nuclear program, and the United States of America will not impose any new sanctions and will not deploy additional forces to the region. And what is status quo right now? Their nuclear facilities buried under rubble from U.S. bombs. But also, we're not going to try and put new sanctions on them. This is just keeping everything as it is for 60 days. The United States of America undertakes that immediately upon signing the MOU until the termination of sanctions, U.S. Department of Treasury will issue waivers for the export of Iranian crude oil, petroleum products and derivatives, and all associated services, including banking transactions, insurances, transportation, etc. The United States of America undertakes to make fully available for use the frozen or restricted funds and assets of the Islamic Republic of Iran. What you're going to see is a bunch of headlines flow from that point that say America gives $30 billion to Iran or $10 billion. They're going to be able to write as many headlines. All that is saying that assets that have been frozen under all of this framework, they will then be able to access their money in those accounts. So be careful when you read headlines that say we're giving money, we're giving money. As of yet, I've seen nothing in here that says taxpayer dollars go to Iran in any shape or fashion. After signing this MOU, and subject to the beginning of the implementation of paragraphs 1, 4, 5, 10, and 11 of the MOU, and the continuing implementation of these measures, the United States of America and the Islamic Republic of Iran will start negotiations regarding the final deal exclusively on the other paragraphs. So as soon as they sign it, they're getting to work on those negotiations for a final deal. And finally, 14, the final deal will be endorsed by a binding UN Security Council resolution, meaning very similar to any other type of agreement like this. The UN will sign off on it saying we give our stamp of approval, etc. Folks, there's a lot to dig in. That is what the text of the Memorandum of Understanding is.
6: I hope you enjoyed that. That was really a great breakdown. We're going to put it also online. There's going to be a short form version, a long form version. So if your friends are asking you specifically about the details, or you want to keep yourself informed about what's going on, maybe you need to go back, you want to get more, that's what we do here. We break it all down so you can understand it, because we have an incredible team of research, an incredible team of producers that are going through all of this content. Of course, our legal team as well, that is breaking down all of this for you. But that is only because people like you support the work of the ACLJ each and every day, whether that's in a one-time donation or whether you become an ACLJ champion, someone that gives on a monthly basis. 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But if you can right now, I encourage you, go to ACLJ.org and make that one-time donation or become an ACLJ champion.
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11: Hanging on by a thread, I'm Lisa Lacera, Fox News. An agreement to stop fighting by Israel and Hezbollah in Lebanon, which threatens the U.S.-Iran talks.
12: The administration is defending the Memorandum of Understanding, setting up talks on a final nuclear deal and a ceasefire in Lebanon.
13: We expect Hezbollah is not going to be firing rockets and firing drones at the Israelis. And we also expect that the Israelis are not going to be going wild in Lebanon, right? Both sides have to honor their end of the deal.
12: Vice President J.D. Vance concedes that ceasefire may be messy. Overnight fighting left at least 21 people dead in Lebanon. Israel says Hezbollah attacks killed four IDF soldiers.
11: Fox's Jared Halpern at the White House. The families of six Americans detained in Iran are pressing the White House to include their release as part of the deal with Iran.
3: Only two of the six Americans have been publicly identified. Kamran Hekmati, a 61-year-old Jewish Iranian American, was visiting family in Iran last spring when he was arrested over a trip to Israel 13 years ago for his son's bar mitzvah. And 49-year-old journalist Reza Valizadeh, who worked for Radio Free Europe for 10 years and returned to Iran in 2024 to care for his parents.
11: Fox's Jennifer Griffin in Washington. A senior White House official says the White House is keeping close tabs on the cases of the Americans, saying their return remains a high priority but is separate from the ongoing diplomatic efforts. At Joint Base Andrews this afternoon, President Trump unveiled a new Air Force One, a gift from Qatar. The old jets have been used by every president.

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18: 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I'm Jennifer Horn. I host The Morning Answer on Salem Radio in Los Angeles. 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

0: 888-971-SAGE. Whatever you want to talk about. It's Friday. We are celebrating. Happy Father's Day. 888-971-SAGE. President Trump was celebrating today when he announced that the current Air Force One is going to be retired. Perhaps it'll be sitting in the Trump Presidential Library, just like the Reagan Library has the last Air Force One. But the president said that this one's going to look a little different. Let's start with the presidential announcement. Cut 16.
1: This is a brand new hangar because, as you probably have learned, these planes are much bigger. The other plane was about 35 years old. And it was time, and President of the United States, numerous of them, would land, and they'd be standing next to one of the new 747s. And the biggest difference is the difference in size. It's like virtually double the size. And it actually, on a runway, it looks even more so. And I said to myself, you know, these countries, they have a lot of respect for us, a lot. And yet they have a plane that's much better and much newer. It's a little ridiculous out there. And we have our signal and we have our beautiful American flag and we put the wave in it. As you know, we've always gone with a straight little noodle and I never loved that. Now we have a wavy, beautiful flag. We're waving it proudly because our country is doing so well. Our country's doing so well. Those ships are flowing out of the Hormuz Strait like nobody's ever seen before, actually. There were a lot of them, about 700 of them, and they're pouring out. The oil is all over the place. You're going to see oil drop so low. I hope the companies are happy about it. But we have a lot of victories.
0: All right, he had a little fun with the press. We'll get that for you in just a few moments. But the main difference in this version, this new, and this is just an interim Air Force One, while the two that were ordered from Boeing, which were on hold. Remember, there was a slowdown, there's a back order, something like that happened. There was a delay in any case. And so Qatar said, hey, we'll give you a plane to use. So this one is double the size of the current Air Force One, with which just is amazing to me. That is massive. The color scheme is different. This is the red, white, and blue color scheme, dark blue color that President Trump liked. That replaces the one that has been, it's on the original Air Force, the Air Force One that is sitting at the Reagan Library, the one that President Trump was flying on that's being retired. That was the light blue and white design that really kind of defined what the presidential aircraft looked like since the Kennedy administration. The Air Force confirmed the updated paint scheme would become the standard across the presidential and executive aircraft and the air fleet, including the VC-25B aircraft, which is currently under development. So moving forward, red, white, and blue, which I think is kind of appropriate, don't you think? I mean, come on. We've got a brand here in the country. 888-971-SAGE. You can chime in on anything you want today. Open lines. You can talk about the new Air Force One. You can talk about President Trump's deal with Iran. Guys, you'll give me the heads up when we have his. We do have it? No. Okay. Give me the heads up when we have it, because he did have a little bit of fun with the press at the announcement of the new plane. And California. This is the state that I live in, the state that Larry lives in. Even sometimes they surprise me. So get this. There's a new program out that has been really underway for decades. So since Governor Duke Majan, which was back, I mean, decades ago, Governor Duke Majan put together a program that would help uplift minority-owned businesses. That was added to, made more extreme by the former governor of California, Moonbeam is what we called him, Jerry Brown. And of course, Gavin Newsom likes to just say, hold my beer. Let's make this crazy. So there is a new program in place that says firms with LGBTQ ownership have an advantage in winning contracts from the California Public Utilities Commission, but only if they can prove it. Guys, California is trying to make you certify gayness. That's right. The U.S. Attorney General Harmy Dillon said yesterday that she's opened an inquiry into the commission's programming, encouraging utilities to meet a voluntary goal of 1.5% procurement from state-certified LGBTQ-owned businesses, which, if met, could get up to $633 million annually. That's how much is at stake here. $633 million of taxpayer money in California. But you have to certify you're gay. So let me ask you this question. Larry Elder listeners, how do you certify that you're gay? Is it like an embossed, like melted wax stamp on your forehead? Is it a tattoo? I know that some of you are going to have some off-color jokes because it's Friday. You're probably already at happy hour. But let me tell you how California is going to certify if you're gay or not. Cut 14.
2: It is pressuring the state's public utilities that provide electricity to millions of homes to award up to $633 million in contracts to LGBT-owned firms. And the state has actually set up an official gay certification program. You have to submit letters from your doctor, letters from your friends, an award from an LGBT organization to qualify to get these special contracts. And it's not only
3: crazy.
2: Outrageous.
3: Is that legal?
2: Yeah. It's not only outrageous, it's also illegal. And look, if you're LGBT, you should have the equal rights, according to everyone else, to compete for these contracts. What's happening is that the government in California is saying that these contracts are only available if you pass their gay certification program, and all heterosexual people are denied these opportunities.
3: Has anyone been harmed because of these contracts? Can anyone say that they were denied a contract because they didn't have this certification or wouldn't say that they did?
2: Yeah, I think that's absolutely right. This is happening, and fortunately we have Harmeet Dhillon, who's the Assistant Attorney General for Civil Rights. She's already on top of this. She's sent a letter to California. She's opening an inquiry into this. And look, it has to stop. We can have equality in this country.
0: You know what? It all has to stop. Let's stop that right there. So that's Chris Rufo, who is a journalist who broke the story on California's new program. They've got the Public Utilities Commission getting ready to offer marginalized communities like the LGBTQ community $633 million. But you have to be gay certified. And so here's the rub, people. This is where it gets crazy. He was talking about you need an award from an LGBTQ foundation. You need to have a doctor's note. But do you know what the bare minimum is? You have to start the process with proof of citizenship. Dun, dun, dun. And, oh, a government-issued ID. Now, isn't that something? Because I heard Chuck Schumer just this week talking about how the Save America Act for voter ID is so oppressive to gay people, to minorities, and to us poor women who can't figure out how to get an ID, I guess. Us, you know, little pigeon-brained women who can't figure out how to go and get our IDs updated if we get married or whatever it is. In California, there's a voter ID initiative that's going to be on the ballot in November, and every Democrat has come out and said that it is racist because people of color cannot figure out how to get an identification. But the very first thing you're telling me you need for gay certification is an ID and proof of residency and, oh, wait for it, utility bills proving that you actually live in this country. Does anybody see the irony here? I mean, the hypocrisy is just absolutely rich. 888-971-SAGE. Look, this isn't even for me. We could argue. And by the way, it's Open Line Friday, so if you want to, we could talk about DEI programs. We could talk about the ridiculousness of California picking and choosing winners and handing out money to certain businesses and certain contractors and not others. And that would be a valuable and substantive conversation. But let's just scratch the surface here, shall we, for a Friday? Democrats are going to certify you gay if you have an ID card. Yet I try to get the poor people working at my polling place in California just check my ID, and it's like I'm a racist, homophobe, and sexist for asking about this. This is California. This is Democrat policies. This is crazy, is what it is. And we need to spread this story all over the place that they want ID for this, but not to secure our vote. Unacceptable. 888-971-SAGE. I'm Jennifer Horn. More up ahead. It's the Larry Elder Show.
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0: Thanks for joining us. Welcome back. It is Friday here on the Salem Radio Network, Salem News Channel, and this very station. Welcome in. It is the Larry Elder Show. Larry is out today. He'll be back in with you next week. I'm Jennifer Horn. Happy to be sitting in with you on the start of Father's Day weekend. I love my dad. I hope you're going to have some time remembering your dad, celebrating him, and for all the dads out there, we salute you because it's a tough job, and we thank you for sticking it out. 888-971-SAGE, that is the number to call in. It is Open Line Friday, and we have lots on the table. We've been talking about Iran. We're talking about this great new program in California that wants to certify gay people in an effort to give them $633 million in contracts through the California Public Utilities Commission. Yeah. And their certification process, if you want to laugh a little bit, it includes, ID and proof of citizenship and utility bills. All the things the Democrats from Chuck Schumer wiggling on down the ranks say that people can't get in an effort to vote, and that it would be racist, homophobic, sexist to require women and people of color to have to show their identification to go cast their ballot. But I guess it's fine to certify your gayness in California. 888-971-SAGE. Now, we also had President Trump speak just about, I don't know, about 3 hours ago. He was talking in brand new hangar, which is going to be the home of the brand new Air Force One. And he had a little fun, of course, with the press that were there to cover it. Cut 17.
1: We'll never be one like this. This is very unique. This is considered the world's most luxurious plane when it was built. It was built at a level that will probably never be seen again. And if the press would like, I don't know if it's going to help me with stories. I don't think they'll be any different. But what we're going to do is we're going to take you for just a quick tour. The press is actually going to, look at them. They're actually smiling. Are you smiling? First time I've seen them smile in years. They don't smile at Republicans. They should smile at Republicans because we're the ones that make America great. Anyway, but that's good. You happy about that? We'll do it. All right. So when I leave, they're going to take you for a little tour. You'll see something you won't even believe. And you'll be spending a lot of time. We're doing a lot of trips. We'll be.
0: If you haven't had a chance, by the way, if you're ever in Southern California, we have two incredibly beautiful presidential libraries. We have the Richard Nixon Presidential Library in Yorba Linda, which is incredible. They have his home, his birthplace home, which is teeny tiny in the back of the museum. It's incredible. But the Reagan Library is stunning. They have Air Force One that was retired when Ronald Reagan was president, and you can walk on that. And I'm going to tell you right now, it is just such an incredible experience, and it seems that this Air Force One will be part of President Trump's presidential library, which will be forthcoming. An amazing opportunity there. If you get a chance to see it, it's definitely something to add to your list. It's a lot of fun. All right, 888-971-SAGE. Let's say hello to Rose in Indiana on line 8. Hello, Rose.
11: Hi, Jennifer. Great to talk to you.
0: You too.
11: Listen. The Democrats are known for using people, whether you're black, gay, it doesn't matter. All they want is that money. Now, the $630 million is a lot of money.
0: Sure.
11: Who's going to qualify for that? They're making it so difficult for the people that they really say that they love.
0: So the cost of a tank of gas in California, Rose, it's a lot of money.
11: I know. And I'm like, you know, they're making it so difficult for everybody. So who can we use this time to get our hands on some money? Because with all the fraud all over the country that everybody's being investigated with, everything's been shut down, so they don't have any money. So what they want to do is take the funds and say it is under this, it's under that, and make it extremely difficult for anyone that they say they support to get their hands on the money. And then who's going to be monitoring that money? Them.
0: Of course.
11: Where is the money going to go? To them, because there's no other money that they can get their hands on. So they're going to be inventing a lot of this kind of stuff.
0: Well, and don't forget, you have to pay someone to certify the gay people, right? I mean, that's what they're doing here. Some team of brainiacs is going to be out there certifying gay people in California.
11: It's so sad, isn't it? They're just taking advantage of everybody. And I hope that the LGBTQ community wakes up and realizes that, you know, that they're being taken advantage of. It's getting old. People are awakening from all life, all kinds of life, you know, and people are being taken advantage of. And, you know, their ship has already sunk.
0: And, you know, what really irritates me, and Rose, thank you so much for the phone call. I think you're right on. What irritates me with this argument about voter ID that black people or women or the LGBTQ community will not be able to figure out how to vote because they can't get an ID. It's extremely offensive to all of us who have a brain and can figure out how to get an identification. But it's also sort of offensive. I'm not part of the LGBTQ community, but if I were, I'd say, what do you mean I have to certify my sexuality? What is that all about? And that's why Harmy Dillon has stepped in to say that this could be a violation of civil rights by the Democrats who claim to be the big proponents for these groups. 888-971-SAGE. Let's say hello again. It's Open Line Friday to Grace in La Cañada, line two. Hi, Grace.
12: Yeah, hello. Thanks, Jen. You know what? It's appalling that the Democrats, they flip. I think they're trying to do, like, I don't know, psychological operation. Like, flipping their arguments are so inconsistent. They're so hypocritical about everything. At one minute, they say, you don't, they argue whatever's convenient at the moment. They don't have any moral compass about anything. So then they just keep flipping the arguments about anything and everything to argue what's convenient for them keeping power and whatever. I mean, in every realm. So one minute you hear an argument in one direction, and then they flip it upside down.
0: Absolutely. And don't even blink, Grace. They don't even blink. Thank you for the phone call. They don't even blink. Grant in St. George on line one. Hi, Grant.
13: Hello. How are you?
0: Doing great. Thanks.
13: So I have something completely off subject.
0: It's okay. It's Open Line Friday.
13: But I thought of a second question that I didn't ask the screeners, but I think it's appropriate. So the first question I have is, and this goes back a little bit. They talked a lot about packing the courts, which has potential to absolutely destroy the country. They talked about it enough that you know it's part of the agenda. My question is, number one, why aren't we talking about a constitutional amendment that limits it to nine?
0: To protect it. Like, you know what, Grant? I want to keep you on the line because I think this is a really good and important question. So hang on the line. We'll come back to you after the break. But I do think there is a lot of conversation, especially this week from Democrats, about packing the court. We'll talk about that. It is Open Line Friday, 888-971-SAGE. 888-971-SAGE. Open Line Friday in full effect. We'll tell you more about California, and they want illegal immigrants to vote in local elections in Los Angeles. More of that. I'm Jennifer Horn. It's the Larry Elder Show.
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0: 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Well, John Anthony blows up that perception every week on Black and Right. 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
1: News. I'm Tom Graham. Fighting between Israel and Iranian-backed Hezbollah militants in Lebanon is now halted for now. That conflict and the recent escalation in violence there is threatening to derail the recent peace deal between the U.S. and Iran.
2: The renewed fighting between Hezbollah and the IDF prompting a lot of concerns about the future of this memorandum of understanding. So Israel says it fired upon 80 Hezbollah targets in Lebanon. It came after Hezbollah, the Iranian-backed group, killed 4 Israeli soldiers earlier on in the day.
1: That is Fox's Alex Hogan there. Well, President Trump introducing a new Air Force One.
3: Our pilots, designers, and engineers prepared an aircraft that is the largest Air Force One ever built. It flies further and faster than any Air Force One.
1: Now, the plane, a gift from Qatar. 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
9: It sure is, and I'm Jennifer Horn. Happy to be sitting in for the Sage today. You can join me on social media as well at Jennifer Horn Radio on Facebook and Instagram, at Jennifer Horn on X and on Truth. And guys, it is Open Line Friday, 888-971-SAGE. Going to tell you in a moment about a new proposal, LA becoming the latest city to take a big step in letting non-citizens vote in local elections. surprised it really hasn't happened yet. As someone who lives in Los Angeles, I'm surprised that they are just now getting to this. San Francisco, some other liberal cities have done the same thing. I think Massachusetts has a similar law in some of their local elections as well. But before the break, we were talking to Grant in St. George on line one. Grant, welcome back to the Larry Elder Show. You had a question about packing the Supreme Court.
10: Yes, it just seems counterproductive because inevitably it's not a partisan thing, because if the Democrats pack it, then the Republican will pack it, then the Democrat will pack it, and the Republican will pack it. It never ends. It's a disaster, and it just becomes a lapdog of the executive branch, which you know, John Marshall, through different things he did, made sure that that wasn't the case, that mm-hmm. the judiciary was independent of the executive branch. Specifically when they were trying Aaron Burr for treason, for trying to take over the Gulf Coast states and rebel against America and pull across, and John Marshall didn't see enough evidence to execute him the way that Jefferson wanted him to be. The judicial thing needs to be independent of it. Now, I understand some justices are put in by Obama, some are put in by Trump, some are put in by Biden, that's how it works. And that's what the voters do, and it reflects the voting population. And that's the more important part. But it really, truly has a way of destroying the republic which we live in.
9: Do you want to give you a little bit of an update, Grant? Because they have been working on this in the House of Representatives. And this is actually some good news that I can tell you. When you called, I remembered there was this Keep Nine Act that Speaker Johnson had reintroduced. I think there were 72 co-sponsors. But that was back in 2025. So I just did a quick Google search to see where that is. And there was an update, actually, on it June 4th of 2026. So amazing that we're talking about this. That was just a few weeks ago. The U.S. House Judiciary Committee advanced a proposed amendment to the U.S. Constitution to limit the number of justices on the United States Supreme Court. They would keep it at nine. This is called the Keep Nine Bill, and this amendment and measure would permanently cap the number of justices on the court at nine. According to Reuters, on June 4th, lawmakers said that the move was necessary to block what right now is a Democrat plan from packing the court if they regain control of Congress. So they're trying to get this to move along. So far, the Judiciary Committee voted along party lines 15-8 to move the measure forward, but it moved. To take effect, the amendment would need 2/3 of a vote both in the House and the Senate. And they would need to vote. They would need all of the states, by the way, to ratify it. So that's where it is now. They would need 38 states to ratify it. So that's where it is now. And we'll see what happens. But at least they're thinking about this, because sometimes Republicans get taken by surprise, even when Democrats sell their ideas loudly. And then we seem surprised when they actually want to implement it. So thank you for the phone call. All right, Marty in Lexington, Kentucky. Hi, Marty.
11: Hello.
9: Hi.
11: Yes, 2 points. One, anybody who's ever lived in a communist country is fully aware that that's a mistake. And I think it was Einstein that said doing the same experiment over and over and expecting different results is insanity. Mm-hmm. So I equate communism, socialism, and the people who are pushing it as insane, because it's been experimented so many times and fails.
9: But see, I think if you're talking about Democrats who are pushing socialist candidates, by the way, and pushing socialism in this country, and it's catching fire, which is so disturbing, they want that. And I think they want it not because they believe in what they're selling. They want it because they know it will destroy the country, and they can rebuild it as they see fit. And they're going to rebuild it so that they're in power and the rest of us suffer.
11: Well, you're right. That's all they care about is power. And what better way to have power is to create socialism? Because who has the power? The few that are in charge. I mean, Fidel Castro was a communist. He was in charge. That's what they want. They don't want to work for it. They don't want to earn it. They just want power.
9: Yeah, just want power. And they want to give people just enough to let them stay in power. That's what's really disturbing here. Thanks so much for the phone call. Open Line Friday here on the Larry Elder Show, 888-971-SAGE. Guys, it was Tulsi Gabbard's last day as a director of national intelligence, and she left an explosive present for Dr. Fauci. We've got it for you next. I'm Jennifer Horn. It's the Larry Elder Show.

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9: Welcome back. It is the Larry Elder Show for a Friday. I'm Jennifer Horn. Happy to be filling in for my friend the Sage today. He'll be back with you next week. Now, Tulsi Gabbard is the outgoing director of national intelligence, and she has left her post. Her husband is battling a rare form of cancer, and she is now done. On her last day, she released a steaming hot present for Dr. Fauci. Somebody that I think we all believed created this COVID crisis that wrecked not only our country, but ran through the globe. And the reason I say that is it was well reported by conservative media outlets and others that this was not something that was just happened in a wet market with a pangolin and a bat or whatever this ridiculous story was from China that was perpetuated by the Biden administration and by Dr. Fauci himself. That guy has a special place, if you know what I mean, because a lot of people died and died alone because of what we are learning now. And so here's what I have always believed, and that is that Dr. Fauci was adamant about doing gain-of-function research, meaning he wanted to go in and adapt viruses to use them to weaponize them. And he had been working on that under the Obama administration for a long time. And here's something nice to say about Obama. Even Obama said, yo, Fauci, this is a little bit too much for us. This is dangerous. We don't want to do it anymore. Enough of that. And he cut the government funding for the gain-of-function research. Well, that wasn't enough for Fauci. Fauci wanted to keep it going. So he took the National Institute of Health, and he partnered up with the Eco Health Alliance. Peter Zarzak is a guy's name that you will hear if you look into this. And they continued gain-of-function research. There was a lab leak. You can tell me all the different stories about a pangolin that you want. This virus escaped, whether that was accidental or intentional, and we don't know about China's involvement. Well, let me tell you that this happened, and now Tulsi Gabbard is blowing the whistle on Dr. Anthony Fauci. Take a listen. This is Tulsi Gabbard, and she released this today.
3: Before the COVID pandemic, Dr. Fauci, as head of the National Institute of Allergy and Infectious Diseases, provided millions in U.S. taxpayer dollars to fund dangerous gain-of-function research on bat coronaviruses at the Wuhan Institute of Virology, work which is now widely viewed as the source of the unintentional lab leak that sparked the pandemic. Now, in support of President Trump's maximum transparency mandate, today, on my final day as Director of National Intelligence, I'm releasing never-before-seen communications and documents that expose exactly how Fauci worked with politicized career leadership in the intelligence community to suppress the truth about his actions, the virus's lab leak origins, and his role in directing U.S. funding for this dangerous research that caused immeasurable harm and countless lost lives. Now, these documents expose Fauci's direct role in influencing and manipulating IC assessments on COVID-19 and how Fauci lied to Congress in 2024 when under oath he denied knowledge of or participation in discussions with intelligence officials about viral research. We also received testimony from multiple intelligence community whistleblowers who reported retaliation for challenging the intelligence community's manipulation of intelligence on the virus's origins, once again revealing a clear pattern of suppressing dissent, silencing critics, and burying the truth. Dr. Fauci's close relationships with the intelligence community enabled him to assume three key roles that shield him from scrutiny. First, Dr. Fauci funded dangerous gain-of-function coronavirus research linked to Big Pharma and their pursuit of universal vaccines worth trillions of dollars. Second, Dr. Fauci was the behind-the-scenes advisor who, alongside his hand-picked so-called experts, pushed the intelligence community to endorse a natural animal origin to hide his dangerous gain-of-function research that he funded using taxpayer dollars, all of this in a deliberate attempt to cover up the truth and shift the blame and attention away from Fauci's own actions. Third, Dr. Fauci became the nation's pandemic pundit, and he publicly pushed lies, disinformation, and censorship using every platform available. Now, according to hundreds of reviewed emails, which are included in this release, the intelligence community almost always incorporated Fauci's recommendations. He promoted a fraudulent paper whose publication he helped prompt as legitimate information for intelligence community consideration. Senior analysts praised Dr. Fauci not as a policymaker, but as what they called an unbiased guide to the real coronavirus experts, while deliberately ignoring experts who might dissent from Fauci's narratives. Now, Fauci didn't stop there. He blatantly lied to Congress under oath during his 2024 testimony to the House Select Subcommittee on the Coronavirus Pandemic, denying that he ever spoke to any intelligence agency about COVID. Now, the correspondence I'm releasing today directly contradicts his sworn testimony. Now, we received statements from multiple whistleblowers revealing that the intelligence analysts who dared to challenge Dr. Fauci's COVID origin conclusions faced threats of retaliation, marginalization, and many suffered career setbacks.
9: For example,
3: a contractor was
9: Chelsea Gabbard, the director of national intelligence. Her last day in office, she releases these documents and this video going through how Dr. Fauci actually personally profited, lied to the American people, all in an effort to use big pharma to vaccinate everybody, in an effort to hide his dangerous gain of function research. And we're learning that if anybody came out and spoke out against him, they would be in trouble. Remember, this was the guy that People magazine made their sexiest man of the year. You remember that? Dr. Fauci was a hero, and I think still remains a hero to many people on the left, even though some of those people are having complications at this moment from this vaccine that was pushed on them. If you wanted to go places, if you wanted to have a job, many people received that vaccine, not wanting it, but feeling they had to get it. All of the practice, shutting us down, shutting our schools down, keeping us indoors, all of that lays at the doorstep of Dr. Fauci. And don't get me started on the people who were in hospitals and nursing homes who had to die alone without their family. And now he gets immunity from the Biden administration. 888-971-SAGE. Open line Friday. I'm Jennifer Horn. It's the Larry Elder Show.

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0: Welcome back to the Larry Elder Show.
1: Here we are. Thanks for joining us. Finally a Friday on the Larry Elder Show. I'm Jennifer Horn in for Larry. He'll be back next week. Glad to have you along with us. You can give Larry a follow at LarryElder.com. Check out the Elder Shop. Pretty cool stuff there. And always on social media at Larry Elder. All right, it's Open Line Friday. We have lots of topics on the table. 888-971-SAGE. Let's say hello to Dan in Indiana. Hi, Dan. Line 9. Hi.
2: Yeah, you got me?
1: I got you. Hi.
2: Okay. Yeah, hi. Yeah, regarding the Middle East, do you agree that we need to keep in mind the fact that Islamist terrorists like the IRGC or Hezbollah are opportunistic?
1: Absolutely.
2: So when they temporarily stop attacking Israel, the United States, or any of their other perceived enemy nations, it's not because they have any change of heart whatsoever.
1: Mm-hmm.
2: It's merely because they're making a tactical decision to temporarily cool their jets to avoid being clobbered any further at this time.
1: I agree with all of that. I don't think you can trust the IRGC for 1 minute. I've been saying that all program long. I've been saying it on my own morning show in Los Angeles. I don't think that you can trust this deal, the paper that it's written on. But I also think that you have to understand that President Trump is not necessarily being played by Iran. I know the people that he has around them. I know them personally. They are very aware. I mean, look, our former colleague here on Salem Radio wrote the book Defeating Jihad. He is working in the Trump White House right now. Donald Trump is not getting played by an idea that Iran can be bargained with. They only respond to military strength. But we've got an election coming up. We got to get the strait open. I actually think this is an opportunity for Donald Trump to buy time so that Republicans keep control of the House and the Senate so that he can continue to have oversight over Iran. If Democrats get in there, they will side with Iran and limit presidential power. And that's a problem.
2: Yep. No, just as long as we take this into our calculus, it makes
1: 100%.
2: Sense.
1: 100%. Thank you so much for the phone call. Appreciate it. Keith in Orange County on line 7, or Orangevale, California. Sorry about that. Hi, Keith.
3: No worries. Thank you, Jennifer. Good afternoon. Hey, I just want to talk to the listeners out there and ask them what are they doing to invest their money? Where are they buying their products from? Where is their money flowing to? Are you still buying Netflix as your streaming service? Because, you know, how much money did they dump into Kamala Harris's campaign?
1: Keith, you bring up such a great point that the biggest power that we have is the power of the dollar.
3: Consumer powers.
1: Yeah, thank you for that, Keith.
3: My family, we bought into AMAC, the Association for Mature
1: Absolutely.
3: American Citizens.
1: Keith, we're up against the break, but I totally appreciate your comment. And yeah, you have to figure out what places to support and what their motivations are. That is absolutely important. Our power as consumers should not be overlooked. Thanks for the phone call. I'm Jennifer Horn. It is the Larry Elder Show.

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3: The talks hang in the balance. I'm Lisa Silicera, Fox News. This coming after fighting between Israel and Hezbollah flared up overnight.
4: Negotiations between the U.S. and Iran are currently stalled, but there are hopes that this ceasefire between Israel and Hezbollah can help get things back on track. Now, the memorandum of understanding that was signed between the U.S. and Iran calls for an end of fighting in Lebanon, but overnight, battles between Hezbollah and Israel left four IDF soldiers dead, and Lebanon reported 47 people killed with 97 others injured. This latest fighting follows an escalation in southern Lebanon after Israeli airstrikes hit Beirut right before the signing of the deal between the U.S. and Iran.
3: Fox's Max Gordon in Dubai. President Trump said this afternoon the Strait of Hormuz is open and ships are moving through. And the president unveiled the new presidential jet.
5: Inside a hulking hangar at Joint Base Andrews outside D.C., President Trump walked down the steps of a new aircraft that will begin serving as Air Force One.
6: There will never be one like this. This is very unique. This is considered the world's most luxurious plane when it was built.
5: The aircraft, considered a bridge by the Air Force until a new fleet of presidential planes is complete, was a gift from the government of Qatar. Military officials spent 10 months retrofitting the aircraft. Inside, several spacious cabins feature leather seating and large television monitors for staff and the press.
3: Fox's Jared Halpern at the White House. Democrats say accepting such an expensive gift raises national security concerns, including surveillance bugs on board.

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18: Thanks for joining us. Welcome in. It is Friday, June 19th. I'm Jennifer Horn. Happy to be sitting in for my friend, the sage, Larry Elder. He'll be back with you next week. In the meantime, I host the Morning Answer on Salem Radio in Los Angeles. So Larry and I are studio mates. I work right down the hall. Always great to be in for him. And of course, you can always join us on the Morning Answer, 6 to 9 a.m. on AM 870, AM 590, The Answer, and always streaming there as well. So thanks for joining us. Happy Father's Day weekend to all of you dads out there. And guys, it is Open Line Friday. We're having a little fun today. Whatever is on your mind, you can join us, 888-971-SAGE, 888-971-SAGE. And I have to give you my favorite story of the week, at least one of them. There have been a few doozies this week. Let's just admit that. But this week marked the opening, yesterday, of the Obama Presidential Center. Did you celebrate? I know you did. Now, a couple of things about this.

0: The Obama Presidential Center is called the Obama Presidential Center because did you know that it is not a presidential library? I know. Shock and awe. So here's why. NARA, which handles all of the archives and presidential records, gets involved with all of the presidential libraries out there, whether it's Reagan or Bush or the Clinton Library. They have all of the artifacts from the presidents that they are supposed to maintain in perpetuity. So a couple of things happen when former presidents start to think about their library, or even current presidents, because sometimes that planning starts while the individual is still in office. And the Obama Foundation didn't want to have to raise the money that it would take to create a formal presidential library. So they opted out. They are not working with NARA, which means that all of the stuff that you might find in a presidential library is not at the Obama Presidential Center, because they chose to go on the cheap. They chose not to create a space that would actually be climate controlled, that would have humidity sensors so that you could actually house artifacts from the Obama presidency. Not that there were a lot. I mean, let's be real. People have been saying they go inside the library and there's just not much there. Yeah, sort of like the Obama presidency. Not a lot on the inside, you know, when you dig around. And get this, Obama himself wanted to have a hand in designing this library, which I'm not trying to be mean, but it looks like a milk carton. Could the word dump be used appropriately here? I don't know. It just doesn't look nice. It does not have a lot of design characters. I'm used to seeing the Reagan Library, the Nixon Library, these beautiful presidential libraries. This sort of looks like, I don't know, like something that you'd see maybe in a video game with someone shooting arrows off the top at you. I don't know what it looks like. It may be a watchtower. It's kind of a square, but it looks like a little kid made it out of Play-Doh and the square's not quite complete. So Obama wanted to help design it, and good for you, Obama. He did. So it's not the prettiest thing I've ever seen, and it doesn't have the association to NARA because he didn't want to have to comply with the climate regulations. Isn't that a joke? Yeah. So it's the Presidential Center. There is a library, a branch of the Chicago Public Library, that is on the grounds of the Obama Center, but that's just sort of to fulfill, I guess, the library aspect of this. So that's story number one, just poorly designed. They wanted to cut corners and they didn't even end up cutting corners, because then scandal number two of this story is that apparently they shortchanged all of the people who worked on this. I'm sure you might have heard this story, but subcontractors say that they've actually been, they're owed millions of dollars, and these minority run contract, by the way, primarily minority run businesses that built this library, plumbers, think electricians, they haven't been paid. Your buddy, President Obama, or as Trump likes to remind us, Barack Hussein Obama, not paying his minority-run businesses that helped build this library. But then here's the doozy of them all. This is my favorite clip, my favorite story of the whole stinking week. You remember Valerie Jarrett? Well, maybe. Some might say she was still very involved in running the country under Joe Biden. Some might say she was the president, unelected, in the Biden administration. Well, apparently the Obama Presidential Center, don't call me a library, was built on stolen tribal land. Is that great? Rich, right? So the president, that was for marginalized groups that vilified white people, he has now built his library on tribal land. And if you don't believe me, Valerie Jarrett at the opening of the Presidential Center actually acknowledges it from behind the podium. Listen to this craziness. Cut 10.
1: We'd also like to take a moment to recognize the original inhabitants of the land upon which we are gathered today. We honor the Anishinaabe, the Council of Three Fires, the Ojibwe, the Odawa, and the Potawatomi nations.
0: Yeah. So we got stolen land, unpaid contractors, and a pretty ugly library with not much inside. And that's not my review. That's the review of the people who are inside. Oh, and one more. Don't get away from me yet. Guess what you have to show to get inside? A government-issued ID. You can't make this stuff up. You just can't. That same ID that we just talked about last hour that they don't want you to show when you go vote, you have to show yours if you want to go into that show place of Barack Obama so you can see his yes, we can written in like neon lights. Yeah. So Obama spoke, so did Michelle yesterday at the library. Let's listen in. Cut one.
2: Of course, we did not accomplish everything we set out to do.
0: We didn't finish ruining the country.
2: Some of the exhibits reflect on.
0: That's it. That's all we got.
2: In some cases, my own shortcomings and mistakes. In some cases, because, as a sign I kept on the Resolute desk read, hard things are hard. And that's especially true in a big, raucous, diverse, argumentative democracy like the United States of America. Everybody's got an opinion. And that means getting stuff done involves reconciling the demands of a couple of hundred million people. Democracy can be frustrating. It can be slow. It can be inefficient.
0: Just your democracy.
2: And yet more than anything, I hope this center will serve as an affirmation of just how special, how precious our democracy truly is. And remind us what we can achieve when we embrace our shared responsibilities as citizens.
0: Like paying your bills. All right, that was Barack Obama yesterday at the opening of the Obama Presidential Center. So many things to add there. This is a guy that just frustrates me because the left will run to embrace him. He is still a hero, even though he did more to destroy race relations in this country. I don't think anybody did worse. The climate hadn't been worse since the Civil War. That was on Barack Obama. Barack Obama, with his invention and bringing in the DEI initiatives and making everybody their skin color or their sexuality or their gender instead of just being a person, better yet, an American citizen. This guy divided our country and we're still trying to battle back. And then he stands up there and talks about hard is hard, which sounds like a Kamala Harris line to me. Maybe that's where she gets some of her quotations. She's reading from the Barack Obama poetry book. It's very frustrating to hear him at a podium. And look, he gets a presidential library. They all do. But it's just interesting to me that he's lecturing all of us about doing our duties and he can't even pay his contractors. That's pretty bad. It's pretty bad. I'm curious to know how the attendance will be. I know, look, you've got a lot of celebrity power that was there. They're willing to forgive him for, you know, detaining migrant children, for doing all of those things that Obama did. Because when Obama does it, it's fine. It's not Trump. Trump derangement syndrome just runs wild. In any case, what do you think? What was your story of the week? This was mine. The tribal land just had me going. 888-971-SAGE. You can chime in. It is Open Line Friday. 888-971-SAGE. Coming up next, Los Angeles is the latest city to now try to get non-citizens to vote. And I've got news for him. Judging by the last election, I'm sure a few non-citizens have already voted in Los Angeles, but they want to make it legal. We'll tell you why and the ramifications as we continue. I'm Jennifer Horn. It is the Larry Elder Show.

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1: It sure is, and I am happy to be sitting in for Larry today. I'm Jennifer Horn. You can give me a follow at Jennifer Horn Radio. Love to connect with you on Facebook and Instagram there, or at Jennifer Horn on X and on Truth. 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Open Line Friday, we are going to get to your calls here in just a moment at 888-971-SAGE. But there is a story in Los Angeles that you must know about, and that is that the Los Angeles City Council is taking a big step forward, letting non-citizens vote in elections. Now, this seems a bit ironic, because even if you are outside Los Angeles, you have probably seen all the national attention that was given to our primary, which was on June 2nd. For a couple of reasons. One, we had Steve Hilton, who was running in the gubernatorial race. He advanced as a Republican into November against Javier Becerra. But even more interest in Los Angeles came with reality star Spencer Pratt challenging the norm, challenging current Mayor Karen Bass, the woman who starts every hour here on the Larry Elder Show with her prolific comments about people with no teeth, and Nithya Raman, who is a Democrat socialist, DSA member, if I've ever seen one, a big problem for Los Angeles. She wants to take over the golf courses, which is really the only thing nice that Los Angeles has left. And she wants to put homeless people on there. Is that going to be a great idea? Yeah. So a lot of people were watching the mayor's race. It got national attention. Spencer Pratt was using AI. He was campaigning in a different way. A lot of people were paying attention. In any case, Spencer Pratt was leading on election night by 40,000 votes. And slowly, slowly, slowly, over the week between Election Day and the following Tuesday, magically, enough ballots came in for Nithya Raman to take the lead for second place, overcome a 40,000 vote deficit, and beat Spencer Pratt by tens of thousands of votes. There are investigations going on by the federal government. In fact, the FBI was just in Los Angeles yesterday on Skid Row, talking to homeless people, because there are reports that homeless people and non-citizens were given money to vote in the LA mayor's race for Nithya Raman, falsifying documents and faking their addresses, etc. So an investigation into that race is going on. But of course, and I'm surprised they haven't done it before, the members of the LA City Council say, you know what? Let's just make it legal for non-citizens to vote, at least in local elections and for school board races. So Councilman Hugo Soto Martinez decided to advance this idea, took it to the floor of the city council for a vote, cut eight.
2: I just want to say that, you know, this is another one of the sort of my top priorities. And this is about residential voting. I think we've all seen the news coverage and heard about it a bit more. But I want to talk about what this means for me and for many people. You know, this issue to me is really about fairness and representation. It just does not make sense to me that someone who moves to Los Angeles for a temporary job has more of a voice than a parent who has been here for decades, raising their children through our public schools. I think we all know folks that come here, have created roots, they work every single day, they raise their kids, they have homes, they have businesses, yet they do not have say over their local government.
1: Become a citizen. This is what drives me absolutely insane. If you have been here for 20 years, there is no excuse on this planet for you not taking the steps to become a citizen of the United States. That's appalling. And yes, I would love to see, look, as many times as I lose elections in California, and we Republicans lose elections all the time here, it's sometimes just a foregone conclusion. This, for me, is not about winning or losing elections. This is about doing what is right and what is responsible. You need to be a legal citizen of the United States if you want to participate in the elections. I mean, that would be the rule if you or I went to another country, if we went to France or if we went to Italy. Why are they so set on letting this happen? And believe me, I am under no grand illusions that this would be the first time non-citizens would vote in any election, because in California, we have motor voter rules, which means you go to the DMV to get a driver's license. You're an illegal immigrant. You can get one of those. And you actually have to opt out of being registered to vote. I just went through this process because I had to get a real ID. And literally they were trying to register me to vote again. And you have to be honest enough to opt out, or you have to understand enough to opt out. So how many people accidentally or purposely are already on the voter rolls in California who are not eligible to vote? And this guy, Soto Martinez, wants to say, yeah, everybody should be able to vote. Why not incentivize people to become citizens and stop living in the shadows and start getting the benefits of being an American citizen? 888-971-SAGE. I know. I'm making too much sense for a Friday in Los Angeles. Let's say hello to Jim in Bakersfield. Hi, Jim. Open Line Friday on the Larry Elder Show.
3: Hello. How you doing?
1: Great. Thank you.
3: What I want to say, and I'm not an extremist. I don't want to see our troops killed going in. But unless we have total victory, you're dealing with the devil. They're a liar. I really believe they want a nuclear bomb that we do like we did with Japan. You take and drop a small one and see if they surrender. If they don't, drop another one. And then you can change the regime. You can help them rebuild just like we did Japan. And it is, I'm going to tell you like this. If you know the Bible, the Lord says that he's going to put a hook in the jaw of like Russia, mm-hmm. Persia, which is, and they're going to bring in, and the Lord is going to destroy them all. Now, I know that we can't destroy them all because the Lord's going to do that. But the thing is, why not set them back 100 years?
1: Well, I think that's the idea here, Jim, is that they were we've already sent them back decades with their weapon and their nuclear program. That's the good news. And President Trump actually already did drop bombs. So the bombs have been dropped. You can make the argument we need to do more of that. But what does victory look like to you in Iran? Jim, I'm curious.
3: Well, what I think should happen is I don't want to see and make a mistake of us sending ground troops in. We lost 4 Israeli troops. I'm a born-again Christian. You might think this is odd for me to say drop a bomb. But I'm telling you that my brothers and sisters, I'm grafted into being a Jew. What I'm saying, I lost 4 of them yesterday. I don't want to lose any Americans. Yeah. We're going to be blessed. The Bible says that if we bless Israel, we will be blessed.
1: Sure.
3: And if we don't, we're going to be cursed. And sometimes, and I have voted for Trump, but one thing I have a real problem with is sometimes when he throws somebody under the bus, it gets ugly. And I don't want him to throw Netanyahu.
1: Today, look, they have a complicated relationship, and President Trump's also in a position where he wants his deal to go through. But he was talking kindly about Netanyahu today, and I think they have a great respect for one another. And despite this deal, or at least bullet points, President Trump has been the greatest friend as an American president that Israel has ever had. We're up against the break, so I thank you for the phone call, Jim. But I'd also say the bombs have already been dropped. That's what we've been doing all along. And you're saying you don't have an appetite for a ground war. That's what it's going to take to finish the job. So that's what we have to be prepared for. Do we want to finish the job, which I agree would be the ultimate win, but do we have the appetite for what will be a long war, drawn out, American lives lost? That's tough. 888-971-SAGE. Open Line Friday. I'm Jennifer Horn. It's the Larry Elder Show.

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1: News. I'm Chris DeMeo. Talks between the U.S. and Iran and Switzerland postponed after a deal was signed and Israeli and Hezbollah skirmishes in Lebanon.
2: Four Israeli soldiers were killed when Hezbollah attacked their tank in southern Lebanon. The IDF called it a violation of the ceasefire. Israel then launched retaliatory strikes against dozens of targets. The U.S.-Iran Memorandum of Understanding states Lebanon is covered by the ceasefire.
1: Fox's Lucas Tomlinson. The U.S. with a big win in the World Cup, topping Australia 2-0.
3: When Flo Balogun surged down the left and hit a low cross, an Australian defender put it into his own goal. So ultimately, the U.S. was just fine without injured superstar of its own, Christian Pulisic.
1: Fox's Jonathan Hunt in Seattle, the U.S. advances to the knockout round. 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
11: That's us. It is The Larry Elder Show. I'm Jennifer Horn. Happy to be filling in for my friend Larry on a Friday, Open Line Friday. We have declared it as such, and we will take your phone calls here in just a moment. 888-971-SAGE is the number. But I have to bring you up to speed on the latest news, and there have been big advancements in the war on M&Ms. That's right. You thought I was going to say Iran, didn't you? No, no. So, you know that RFK Jr. has been very big and prolific in the MAHA movement, Well, creators of M&Ms have been working to remove artificial dyes. So they're going to remove some colors from the M&Ms. I think this could be controversial. Do you guys remember when they removed the tan one? You remember that tan color? And it just disappeared one day. The tan ones, poof, gone. Nobody said anything because it was kind of a nondescript ugly color. But it was gone, and I remember. So now the Mars brand says that they are going to get rid of artificial dyes. But guess what color they're getting rid of? They're getting rid of two. They're getting rid of blue, which I can get. I mean, that's pretty artificial, right? It looks like a Smurf. But they're getting rid of the brown ones. Of all of the M&Ms, the red, the green, the orange, the blue, brown to me looks like it doesn't have anything artificial in it. It just looks like a chocolate candy. But apparently it's a big problem. So they're getting rid of the blue and the brown, and they are going MAHA with a massive overhaul that are going to actually eliminate these two colors. Apparently, there have been challenges to try to do blue and brown naturally. So out they go. So my question, guys in the studio, is this going to be okay with you? You're going to be all right without blue and brown M&Ms? Do you have a favorite M&M color? You don't see color? Okay, so Sean's colorblind. There was a certification for that, I think, that we talked about earlier. We'll just move on from that. But you're just lobbing these softballs over the plate, you know. Got to hit them out of the park. All right, so I know some people are weird, like musicians like the green M&Ms or something. I don't really care about the color. I mean, the M&M is a candy. I agree with you, the peanut M&Ms are better. And then you can kind of lie to yourself and tell you that it's a protein, so it's not a candy. Exactly. So I don't know, but it kind of surprised me with all of the bad publicity that red dye gets, that somehow the big offenders are the blue and the brown ones. So according to new FDA rules, the FDA has approved some artificial dyes identified as blue number one, blue number two, citrus red, blah, blah, blah. And so some natural food dyes are going to be used to make the M&Ms. Beet juice and powder, because nothing says delicious snack like beet juice and powder. Beta carotene, that sounds healthy. Butterfly pea flower extract. We're getting creative. Fruit juice, riboflavin, saffron, spirulina extract, turmeric, and vegetable juice. I'm just hoping that there is not residual beet taste in the M&Ms because that will ruin it. Yeah. It's a very small device used to get the butterfly pea. You're right. Okay. 888-971-SAGE. I just thought you ought to know about this big win in the war. Moses in Palmdale. Line number four. Thank you, Moses, for holding. Welcome to the Larry Elder Show. Hello.
7: Hello. Hi.
11: Hi.
7: So I heard about the Iran and the deal. This is the best deal ever has been done in the United States.
11: You think so, Moses? Really? The best deal ever?
7: Absolutely.
11: Okay. Absolutely. I love you, Moses. Why is this the best deal ever, please?
7: First of all, the Iranian cannot in effect go away from the deal because they will be bombed.
11: They will be bombed.
7: Yeah, and don't need, as a matter of fact, to wait a month or two for to arrange how to bomb them.
11: Okay.
7: This is one. So they know that. They have shot a helicopter. They have got to respond immediately, less than 24 hours. And that response exactly makes them understand that they cannot do anything more than they just thinking. This is because there will be a response. Now, they were thinking about to send about 300 missiles over Israel. They have been thinking about the response that can be to them. So Donald Trump saved them by a certain time, saved them from whatever the Israelis can respond to them.
11: You know what, Moses? I'm going to tell you what. I think that this is why we have Open Line Friday, just to get a little pep in our step, and we feel a little bit better when we hear from you, Moses, in Palmdale. Thank you. He says it's the best deal ever. You know, I just say it's not that bad, but hey, all right, I like it. It's Jennifer Horn, more up ahead. It's the Larry Elder Show.
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1: Here we are. Thanks for joining us. Finally, a Friday here on the Larry Elder Show. The Sage is out today. He'll be back in next week. It is Open Line Friday in his absence. 888-971-SAGE. I'm Jennifer Horn. And before we jump into your phone calls, you guys have to hear this. This is an Arizona Democrat, Jonathan Treble. We've been talking about how crazy it is that voter ID is needed to get into the Obama Presidential Center, ID is used to get into the Obama Center, that ID is used in California to certify gay people, and that it shouldn't be used in elections because then that is racist, homophobic, and sexist. Cut 8 or 6, excuse me.
2: And he's kind of ran through that statement. That would be devastating to the right to vote. It would affect like women more than others because they've changed their name in their life. We now have to provide two forms of identification. We need to make sure the SAFE Act is not passed. Yes, we do need to pass the John Lewis Voting Rights Act. Absolutely. And we need to make sure we put restrictions on ICE, such that they cannot show up within a mile of any polling place in any election.
1: Okay. So, love that. He says that the Save America Act would be devastating because he thinks married women wouldn't know how to show ID. Always good to have faith in the girls, man. We can figure things out. You know, we keep households running. We birth children. We keep our families alive. A lot of us have jobs. We figure it out, pal. We do. It's going to be all right. 888-971-SAGE is the number. Let's go to Bill in Cleveland on line 10. Hello, Bill.
3: How are you, Jennifer?
1: Doing fine. Just trying to figure out how to get my ID, Bill. Can you help a girl out?
3: Sure.
1: What's on your mind tonight, Bill?
3: I got something for you.
1: Okay.
3: Barack Obama opens up his library in Chicago. Okay.
1: Yep.
3: The Trumps get snubbed on an invite.
1: Mm-hmm.
3: Let's speed the clock forward. Let's say Mr. Trump's out of office. He builds a monument to, you know, builds a library or something, builds a monument to his legacy as president. What would happen if Obama got snubbed from that ceremony?
1: Oh, I think you can count on it. I don't think he'll get invited. I don't think there's any love loss here. And by the way, it was the Biden and Obama administration that weaponized their Department of Justice to personally go after President Trump, his family, and his close associates. So
3: I understand that.
1: I'd have no problem saying, sorry, I don't need you there. In fact, I actually think the only sitting president that Trump would invite. You ready for this? Do you know who it would be? I think it would be Bill Clinton. I think he likes Bill Clinton. That's what I think. I don't know, but thanks for the phone call. It's interesting, interesting game to play. Sam in Pittsburgh, line 9. Hi, Sam.
4: Hey, how are you?
1: Good, thank you.
4: Hey, quick question. Are you in favor of self-deportation?
1: Am I in favor of self-deportation? Well, certainly if you're here illegally and you don't want to get in trouble, it's not a bad idea. Sure. Why?
4: I'm also asking, like, in general, self-deportation. Like, if you don't love this country, maybe you should leave, right?
1: Absolutely. Yes, 100%. In fact, I think there have been some people who have been helped along with that, including some people who are here from Iran who got sent back because they were working against the United States. Yeah, if you don't like it, get out.
4: So here's a question. What should the government do to make conditions so that these people do leave? These people who don't love this country leave.
1: You know, I wish that were the case, but those people are going to be here. They're going to work against us. They're going to be the loudest. It's never going to happen. They like to say that they hate America, but I would love these people to tell us any other country on the planet that is better than the country that we love. And all you have to do is look at all the people who have come to America for the first time for the World Cup, and they're screaming the praises of Americans, our personalities, our spirit, our air conditioning. That's a big one. And so I think for all these people that complain, they have no idea what they are talking about. They are absolutely nuts. You think that that these crazy blue-haired ladies would last a day in Iran? Give me a break. Mazam, thanks so much for the phone call. Great point. Antoinette in Sunset Beach on line 7. Hey, Antoinette.
5: Hey, Jim, Jan. Good afternoon. First off, happy Father's Day for all our dads. I miss my daddy. He was a great dad.
1: It's a good weekend father. To do something, Antoinette. I was just thinking about that because I have a friend who's experiencing their first Father's Day without their dad. And I thought, you know what? Instead of being sad this weekend, go out and do something your dad would love. And just do it and have a great time for your dad.
5: For sure. And please say happy Father's Day to your dad.
1: I will.
5: Me, please.
1: He's listening. So you just said it.
5: happy Father's Day, Mike. It's Antoinette, Sunset Beach. The other thing was this voting situation. My family came here in the 1700s, but they went back to Mexico. My other family went back to Spain. My father's Spanish. My mother's Mexican. I was born in East Los Angeles, grew up in Central L.A. But this whole idea, I mean, they're like trying to be like in New York.
1: Yeah.
5: I'll be damned. I hate the idea. And in the Latino community, we want people that are here illegally not only to self-deport, but have them deported, because being an American citizen, not only is it an honor and our civil right, this is our country.
1: Yeah.
5: And we have rules and laws and boundaries. And I'm sorry, excuse my French, I'm going to be nice, the damn fools, especially the far left and the socialist communists, I wish we could deport them. I love the idea of your last caller. Unfortunately, we can't. But the majority that are American citizens, they love Trump. They want things legal. But I swear, these fools, these far, far leftists that are socialists and communists, they don't get it.
1: They don't get it. And Antoinette, I think we're up against the break here. Thank you so much for the call. Happy Father's Day weekend. I would say that if you love this country enough to want to vote for her, you should love this country enough to become a citizen and respect the laws of the land. 888-971-SAGE. It is Open Line Friday. We're going to finish strong with your phone calls. I'm Jennifer Horn in for Larry Elder. It's the Larry Elder Show.
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7: Here we are. Thanks for joining us. It is The Larry Elder Show. I'm Jennifer Horn, sitting in for my friend, The Sage. Today, he'll be back with you next week. 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You can find me on Instagram and Facebook at Jennifer Horn Radio and on X and on Truth at Jennifer Horn. And thanks for joining us today. Open Line Friday. We've gone through some of the big issues of today and of the week. And John in Cleveland on line one. Thanks for holding. John, you're on the Larry Elder Show. Hello, John. All right, we lost John. Mike in Sacramento up next. John's loss, Mike, is your gain. Hello, Mike.
8: Hey there. You're doing an absolutely wonderful job.
7: Thank you so much. I appreciate that.
8: I just wanted to say that Gavin out here in California, not accidentally, not stupidly, but purposely, has destroyed over 1 million acres of farms, family-owned farms, ranches, orchards, and vineyards.
7: Yeah. This is something a lot of people don't know unless they're familiar with the landscape of California politics. And that is that if you drive up the 5 freeway throughout California, you are going to see a state-sponsored Dust Bowl sign all over the farms in California because of environmental restrictions. They've really held back. They've sent farmers packing and running from the state because they can't get the water and the resources that they need for cattle farms, for almonds, all of these great products of California. And Newsom is responsible for that. And even, you know, one of the interesting things is that Brooke Rollins, the Department of Agriculture secretary, has been looking into California to try to see if she can bring some relief from the federal government. That's how bad it's getting. Thanks so much for the phone call. Let's sneak one in. Ken in Boise, Idaho. Hi, Ken.
2: Good to talk to you.
7: Thanks. Good to talk to you.
2: So I think we should give Iran the nuclear weapon.
7: Okay, this is some crazy stuff here, Ken. Why should we do that?
2: I wanted to give them a live one and drop it on their head in Tehran.
7: Okay, I see what you mean. You want us to give them a nuclear weapon. Is that what you're saying?
2: Yes. In 1979, I was about 34 years old, and at that time I said, let's make that a glass parking lot right now. And I still believe we should do that.
7: Well, I think it's an interesting idea. I don't know if we're prepared to go full nuke on Iran yet, but appreciate you and appreciate the phone calls and always great. All right, really quickly, Greg in L.A., you've got like 10 seconds, Greg.
9: Miss Jennifer, one point in fact, our parents were separated for about 3 years during World War II. The husband would fought in the war. He survived all of that. Then they came back and then eventually started having this large family of ours. We're Yaqui Indian, Mexican, and Spanish in
7: Greg,
9: our lineage.
7: We're out of time, but I wanted to try to sneak you in because you'd been holding. Thanks so much for the phone call, and hopefully we'll pick it up again next week. Thank you all for joining us. Happy Father's Day to all the dads out there. Thanks to the whole crew here on The Larry Elder Show. I'm Jennifer Horn. It is The Larry Elder Show.
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13: An agreement between Israel and Hezbollah. I'm Lisa Lacera, Fox News. The deal to stop their conflict after heavy fighting last night as the U.S.-Iran Memorandum of Understanding hangs in the balance.
14: Last night, four Israeli soldiers were killed when Hezbollah attacked their tank in southern Lebanon. The IDF called it a violation of the ceasefire. Israel then launched retaliatory strikes against dozens of targets. The U.S.-Iran Memorandum of Understanding states Lebanon is covered by the ceasefire. One day after Iran's supreme leader accused Trump of signing the memorandum out of desperation, Trump responded, quote, "We didn't meet out of desperation. Iran did. They are finished."
13: Fox's Lucas Tomlinson at the White House. President Trump says the Strait of Hormuz is open and oil tankers are moving through. Cleanup underway in Louisiana after the remnants of Tropical Storm Arthur tore through parts of the state.
15: Louisiana Governor Jeff Landry declaring a state of emergency in response to the storm, calling the amount of rain historic.
16: It probably will break a state record for the amount of waterfall in such a short period of time.
15: The National Weather Service noting parts of the state saw more than 20 inches of rain, strong winds, and at least three EF1 tornadoes.
13: Fox's Kristen Goodwin, at least 200 homes are flooded in Louisiana. Midwest, meanwhile, recovering from a line of strong storms that ripped through parts of Illinois, Kentucky, and Indiana on Wednesday, damaging homes and downing trees and power lines. Federal officials say three hikers died from apparent heat-related illnesses in the Grand Canyon on two separate days in the past week, where temperatures can be higher than 109 degrees in the shade during midday hours. Park officials say the Grand Canyon has seen an increase in heat-related illness in recent weeks and urge Inner Canyon hikers to stay off trails between 10 a.m. and 4 p.m. America is listening to Fox News.
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0: If you were a Mainer, would you pull the lever?
1: But I'm not a Mainer. 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
8: All right, thank you, Scott Shannon. Thanks to all of you for being with us. Write down our toll-free telephone number this Friday. It's 800-941-SEAN if you want to be a part of the program. You know, put this in the file of when I started in radio. My first professional gig was 1990. I started in 87 of topics that I never, ever thought I'd be dealing with at some point in my career. I never thought I'd be talking about a governor that I've nicknamed Tampon Tim

0: putting feminine hygiene products in boys' bathrooms in grammar school. Put that on the list. I never thought we'd have a party open up borders that allowed 12 million plus unvetted illegals from over 200 countries, many with terror ties, known terrorists, murderers, rapists, child molesters, cartel members, gang members. I don't think I ever thought they'd be that stupid, but they are. I never thought in my life that we would have candidates like Mr. Six Gender Tallarico, and he's yet to explain the other four genders. I never thought we'd have someone like him that is running in the state of Texas, and on top of that, talking about God being non-binary, on top of a welcome mat at the southern border, on top of a vegan campaign in the cattle state of Texas, no drilling in the cattle state of Texas, and fighting for men's rights to play women's sports. I never thought it. I never thought the party that said Nazi, fascist, racist, Gestapo about Donald Trump for 11 years would actually nominate a guy that had a Nazi tattoo for 20 freaking years. And they have no problem with it, no compunctions with it. You know, even excoriating online a teenage girl that referenced that she might be contemplating suicide or attacking victims of sexual assault, or calling the people that he wants to vote for him in his own state racist and stupid and attacking police. I never thought I'd talk about these things. I just didn't believe it. Under that headline, I'm looking at this story with Major League Baseball. Now, my team, with the exception of Linda, is very, very into sports. They love sports. Katie loves it. Ethan loves it. Jason loves it. Sweet baby James, not as much. But I never thought it would be such a big deal that Major League Baseball in San Francisco. So they had their Pride Night, and a number of players decided that they were going to wear Bible verses on their hats. They're now, they're the ones under fire. You got this longtime San Francisco Giants broadcaster. What's his name? Mike Croco, or whatever his name is. I don't know the guy. Throwing a fit because these MLB players dared to include a Bible verse on their hat during their Pride Night. Well, some people have pride in sexual orientation. Fine. I'm fairly libertarian. If MLB wants to do that, I think they didn't learn a thing from the Bud Light controversy, but putting that aside, that is up to MLB, how fans ultimately react to MLB and other sports networks or other leagues going woke is going to be on people. I don't think I would have stepped in that lane myself. And then he says this broadcaster, I think when you're a player, and you come into this environment, it is your responsibility to know just how sensitive this city is in regards to the cultural freedom, religious freedom, and just the way that you live your life. Well, what about their freedom? What about their cultural views? You know, and then he says, and I think that they were in for a rude awakening with the response, and it just wasn't from the gay community. It was the Northern California community that supports the gay community. Okay, well, there are some people that have deeply held religious views, whether you like them or dislike them, as long as people are kind and respectful and not cruel or mean, why can't they express their point of view? Then the broadcaster defended the Giants organization and the MLB, citing the franchise's long history of supporting LGBTQ. Okay, you can have simultaneously that group in the San Francisco Giants and a group that has a deep abiding love and faith in God and Jesus and the Bible. Where's the freedom aspect here? I thought Democrats were so pro-choice. And he said, the irony is too, because the Giants organization is getting dumped on as well. And he said, it hurts me because I saw in 1994 that they were the first team ever to take on the challenge, go in public and the outrage of even associating with the gay community, and they openly went out and said, we support the gay community. Look, it's their team, you know, whatever the MLB rules are, but they're cracking down on the guys that actually have a different belief system. It's not that complicated. It's not being negative towards anybody. They're just giving their point of view like others are now supported giving their point of view. By the way, Linda, are you looking at what I'm looking at? Did you see the new Air Force One that apparently
1: just came in? Yeah.
0: Red, white, and blue. I hate that powder blue. Whoever picked for Air Force One powder blue for the United States of America, never understood that. Made no sense to me. This looks like a great plane. When I did talk to President Trump, he goes, when he was flying back from the G7, he said, oh, this is our last trip on that plane. And I guess the new one's been, you know, fitted for all the security needs, et cetera. This is not dying, this issue. This is what's interesting. The Department of Justice has now referred MLB to the Equal Employment Opportunity Commission now for further investigation after the league warning the Giants players who wrote Bible verses on their baseball cap. It's not like it was even out there that most people can see it. It was just like a personal message in their heart. This is where we stand. We respect other people's right to stand elsewhere. But anyway, so it really started with, you had, I guess, Giants starter Landon Roop and relievers JT Brubaker and Ryan Walker wrote the Bible verses on their caps against the Chicago Cubs. And one said, for example, Genesis 9:12-16, and on his cap, and part of the reference overlapping the rainbow-colored SF logo used for the event. Then MLB steps in. They issue a warning about the future uniform violations. Why is that a violation if it's not a violation for them to take a stand or promote one cause over another? And why are players then forced to maybe put something on their hat that they don't believe? How about we just play ball? How about we stick to the basics? You know, I can't stand all of this political correctness and DEI, you know, mandates. And I'm telling you, there's going to be another tipping point. We had the Bud Light incident, Dylan Mulvaney. You would think people learned from it. They apparently did not learn from it. There's a follow-up article to this. Players on a minor league baseball team in York, Pennsylvania, your state, Linda, refusing to comply with LGBT messaging, and they had to forfeit their game. Now, York Revolution canceled the game against the Southern Maryland Blue Crabs due to an issue with players who were supposed to wear pride jerseys for Pride Night. And in a statement announcing the forfeiture, the team said it was with great disappointment that the New York Revolution have issued important messages to our 11th annual Pride Night on Thursday, June 18th. Unfortunately, several of our players have refused to wear the scheduled Pride Night jersey, and the club decided that hosting the event is more important than forcing players to wear jerseys that they are not comfortable with and playing the game. I mean, you know, this is what frustrates me totally about sports. It shouldn't be about politics in any way, shape, manner, or form. That plane is stunning. Are you looking at that? Wow. That's what Air Force One should look like.
1: It's massive. It is a massive plane.
0: It is massive. Man, President, I think, is going to speak at Joint Base. But let me tell you one thing. The president does love aviation. He loves his planes. And then you can kind of dovetail this into a lot of what we've been talking about in terms of this midterm election year becoming so different than any I can think of in our lifetime, because the Democratic Party has gone so radically hardcore left, and any semblance of the old Democratic Party is now, you know, washed away before our eyes. If Hillary Clinton is asked the question, if you're in Maine, would you vote for Graham Plattner? Well, I don't live in Maine. I live in New York. And she can't speak out against the guy that excoriated women that were victims of sexual assault, that refers to the cops as bastards, that a guy that, you know, tortured a young teenage girl that was talking about suicide online, never mind the Nazi tattoo and everything else in between. I'm a New Yorker. That's not an answer. Chuck Schumer asked 5 times in a row whether or not he's supporting Graham Plattner. We will beat Susan Collins and take back the Senate. Meaning they have no moral clarity. I thought the Democrats can't stand against a guy with a Nazi tattoo and that track record, which is atrocious, even calling his own voters in Maine racist and stupid. I mean, the only thing stupid, if the people of Maine were stupid enough to vote for this guy. But I digress. And then it gets even worse. You have 25% of Democrats that now believe America is worse than average when compared to other countries. What countries are they referring to? What has happened in this party where only 26% of Democrats want to have a flag out for the 4th of July, 250th anniversary? Why is it that in that same poll, only 29% of Democrats are proud of their country, Republicans closer to 70%? I mean, when they say America's worse than average, where would they like to live? What country is thriving right now more than this one? There isn't one. If anything, Donald Trump has had to take American leadership to a new level because the even our allies have abdicated any sense of moral clarity. I mean, we saw this with the whole issue of Iran. I mean, we've watched Europe disintegrate before our eyes. I don't know if Europe can be saved. You know, when I see that they have embraced radical socialism, climate alarmism, they have neglected national security for decades. They don't even want to pay their fair share of NATO. We still pay more than the majority of it. Then they can't even stand against the number one state sponsor of terror to prevent them from getting a nuclear weapon. And then the worst part is they've allowed millions and tens of millions unfettered illegals into their home countries, onto their continent. And all of these people that go there are not assimilating. Hence, I never thought, put that in the category too, that we'd have in my lifetime 100 Sharia courts in Great Britain. You know, I never thought in our lifetime that we'd have no-go zones throughout parts of Europe. We do. We've sent our reporters there. They lie about it and say it's not happening. And how do they possibly recover? And why are people moving to a country if their goal is to instill the values from the country they came from rather than assimilate into, I believe, Western culture, civilization that is far more in keeping with what I believe is God's intention, which is that we are meant to live in freedom, but you have to embrace freedom to live in it. And it is, you know, and then 10% America thinks that Europe thinks that only or 10% of Europe thinks that America has abandoned them. No, they've abandoned us. They wouldn't let us use their air bases, taking out nuclear weapons sites of the Iranian number one state sponsor of terror. Where is their moral compass? Just like Democrats, where's their moral compass? All right, this is the time, by the way, to stand for what's right, from America's Revolutionary War to Israel's current fight for their survival, which has been ongoing forever. Both nations, we all face moments where we get our courage tested, our resolve tested. Thank God, freedom always endures. You know, Ronald Wilson Reagan said in October of 1985 about Israel, he said, in our talks, we paid special attention to two issues, our commitment to Israel's security and well-being, and our shared desire to move forward together toward a just and lasting peace between Israel and all of its Arab neighbors. A strong, secure Israel is a shared interest. We're celebrating our 250th, the International Fellowship of Christians and Jews. Thank God, because the Iranians, their proxies, have been hitting densely targeted civilian areas with these cluster bombs. Many people have lost their homes. Many people need basic humanitarian assistance, food, water, shelter, clothing. The elderly need medical care. They can't get out of the house. They have their mobile medical clinics. whatever you can do to help Israel in this moment of need, please donate generously. They've set up a special website. It's called flagpinifcj.org. They'll give you that for free whether you donate or not, but it's a U.S.-Israeli flagpin. And as you stand for what is right, as Reagan said, freedom one generation away from extinction, we've always got to be vigilant. Quick break. We'll come back. It's Friday. Glad you're with us as we continue.
2: Whether in times of conflict or peace, we keep our law enforcement and military personnel in our prayers. And we ask you, the members of Hannity Nation, to do the same. God bless them. Sean Hannity.
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0: 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Heroes like Fire Captain Andrew Donner, inspired by the bravery of New York City firefighters on 9/11, Andrew devoted his life to serving his community. He rose through the ranks of his fire department, training rigorously and leading with courage. And after a very brave battle, Andrew lost his life to lung cancer caused by occupational toxins. Now, the 25th anniversary of 9/11, Andrew's story is a reminder of the profound impact that day has had on our nation, our heroes, and their families. Andrew leaves behind a beloved wife, Jessica, their sons, his parents, and sister. Now, Tunnel to Towers was able to honor Andrew by paying the Donner family's mortgage. We can help more families like the Donners. 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The letter T, the number 2, the letter T.org. T.org.
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0: All right, we're going to dig deep into this Medicaid fraud that has been going on. You know, daycare centers paying out, you know, we have billions and billions of dollars that now institutionalized corruption across many, many states, from Minnesota to California to Ohio, even Pennsylvania, New York. I mean, the typical places, but then places you wouldn't expect. We've got that investigator report coming up. I love that Ken Griffin, I've never met Ken Griffin, don't know Ken Griffin, very wealthy. He's standing strong against Zoran Marxist commie Mamdani and saying, nope, my $6 billion is going to the free state of Florida. We'll continue.

0: News. I'm Chris DeMeo. Talks between the U.S. and Iran and Switzerland postponed after a deal was signed and Israeli and Hezbollah skirmishes in Lebanon.
1: Four Israeli soldiers were killed when Hezbollah attacked their tank in southern Lebanon. The IDF called it a violation of the ceasefire. Israel then launched retaliatory strikes against dozens of targets. The U.S.-Iran Memorandum of Understanding states Lebanon is covered by the ceasefire.
0: Fox's Lucas Tomlinson. The U.S. with a big win in the World Cup, topping Australia 2-0.
2: When Flo Balogun surged down the left and hit a low cross, an Australian defender put it into his own goal. So ultimately, the U.S. was just fine without injured superstar of its own, Christian Pulisic.
0: Fox's Jonathan Hunt in Seattle. The U.S. advances to the knockout round. 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
1: All right, 25 now till the top of the hour, 800-941-SEAN. If you want to be a part of the program, man, we've got so much to get to today. I am just stunned and amazed at where we are in terms of the country and the things that we talk about. We keep talking about it all the time. By the way, I want to remind you, our friends at Pure Talk, right now, $34.99, you get unlimited talk and text and high-speed data. And look, America doesn't stand for 250 years as a beacon of hope without the brave men and women that are willing to put their lives on the line to defend it. And to honor these patriots, remember, Pure Talk is a veteran-owned company, my cell phone provider, and they are now with their customers raising $250,000 for America's Warrior Partnership by the end of July. 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And here's how you can help. 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If you've not made the switch for the same service and saving a ton of money, now is the perfect time, because they will give you an opportunity to round up support for America's Warriors Partnership, which I think is phenomenal on their part. And they will then match that donation dollar for dollar until they hit $250,000. So enjoy unlimited talk, text, unlimited high-speed data, just $34.99 a month, a fraction of what the big carriers will charge you. And be a proud partner of a company that shares your values, that shares our values. We are now, I think, in a period that is unprecedented in terms of the political atmosphere in the country. A Democratic Party that is now run by the most extreme, radicalized, you know, Democratic Socialists of America, as they call themselves, and one candidate after another in a blue city, blue state, is getting elected, getting support, offering free buses, offering to confiscate money from other people so they will redistribute that money to voters, which would then keep them in power in perpetuity. That's what their goal is. Now, here's an interesting article by Charles Gasparino, smart guy, works for Fox Business, and its headline is, Mamdani's socialist spending spree could bankrupt New York City by November. Now, pay attention to this. Mayor Zoran Marx's commie Mamdani's socialist dream for New York City is now facing a wake-up call in the form of a cash crunch and spiraling borrowing costs from investors who are increasingly alarmed over all of his Marxist redistribution, you know, schemes that he's been putting in place. Mamdani, who has proclaimed that he will, quote, replace the frigidity of rugged individualism with the warmth of collectivism, balanced his $124.7 billion annual budget as required by New York law with a series of gimmicks, so-called one-shot revenue raisers that include delaying some pension payments. Now, the result includes a looming cash shortage that has been signaled by the city controller, Mark Levine. And as a result, and as reported this week, the amount of money that the city has on hand is so alarmingly low that they risk drying up all finances come November. That's not that far away. Quote, my municipal market sources confirm the squeeze. Since the beginning of the year when Mamdani took office, the so-called spread, or the difference between AAA short-term bonds and those issued by New York City with a maturity of 1 year, has jumped nearly 20%. And that And that skittishness is also reflected in the 13.7% spike in long-dated 10-year debt. The so-called risk premium investors are demanding to finance all of this collectivist warmth. Now, Wall Street analysts say that City Hall has played with delaying payments to nonprofits to ride out the storm, and God knows what else it's going to scramble for in terms of getting funds. In other words, as Margaret Thatcher famously said, socialism is great until you run out of other people's money. And I'll play it later in the program. When Ken Griffin, Citadel, has a $200+ million penthouse apartment in New York, and the mayor of New York decides to dox his house and speak how he's going, there will be punitive action because he doesn't live there full time. He's a Florida resident. Most of his business now has moved down to Florida. And somehow, as if I'm sure, I don't know what the tax bill is, but if you own an apartment that is that expensive, you got to be paying a boatload in property taxes to the city of New York, money that they use. Now, you get Ken Griffin. He was going to invest $6 billion. And he's like, you know what? Forget New York. I'm going to invest this money in my business in Florida, which makes me happy as a Floridian, because I think that gives, you know, an opportunity for more high-paying career jobs down in the free state of Florida. And the reason that Florida keeps prospering, I mean, think about this. And we've had Governor DeSantis on talking about this. In a city of under 10 million people, the budget for just New York City, not New York State, is more than the entire budget for the state of Florida by billions of dollars. And Florida, I promise you, having lived in both places, it has the, well, either one or two top schools in the country, public schools. They have the best infrastructure. They respect law enforcement in this state. They have law and order and safety and security. Doesn't mean they don't have crime. Doesn't mean that, but it is managed much better. And the quality of life also, you know, as I was writing my friends over the winter when they were, you know, basking in 2 feet of snow, I think I made a little bit of fun of Linda. What was the worst snowstorm you had this year?
2: I mean, we had a lot. We had over 2.5 feet at one point.
1: 2.5 feet at one point.
2: Now, but I love snow, so you're not going to make me feel bad. I sled. The kids sled.
1: You sled.
2: Everybody sled.
1: You sled in 2 feet of snow.
2: Well, yeah, I got a little hill. You know, we push each other down the hill. It's fun. It's good childhood memories.
1: How do you not sink into the 2 feet of snow? How does it get down the hill?
2: I don't know the aerodynamics of sledding, but I know that it works, and it was a lot of fun.
1: Okay, and the kids loved it.
2: Everybody loved
1: it. Was this like a family outing thing that everyone goes in the backyard and goes sledding with Mom?
2: Well, you can't go anywhere else. You can't drive. You can't do anything. And I'm so clumsy. It's fun just watching me try to get on the dang thing.
1: That's so funny. So CNN, of all places, fake news CNN, actually, they have this polling guru guy, Harry Enten. He's warning that Democratic Socialists now are taking over the Democratic Party. Maybe he actually tuned into my show once, but he said they have a chance to knock off Democratic incumbents in Congress. And he goes on to say, in New York, in Vermont, ostensibly, and obviously, there's a D.C. mayor. We've seen it in Pennsylvania as well. The Democratic Socialists seem to be doing considerably better than they used to be, and they have a chance to knock off, in fact, Democratic incumbents in Congress. And the Democratic Socialists of America, that's Mamdani's group, have a plus 17 net favorability rating among Democratic voters. Now, the same Democrats that are polled, only 26% want to fly a flag on July 4th. Only 29% claim that they are proud of America. So these are uncharted waters for politics right now. What I have been saying about the midterm, I stand by, and that is, anybody that's telling you they know, they don't know. This is an environment I have never seen in my entire lifetime where the Democratic Party has gone so hardcore, radical, socialist, communist, left that I, and any quote moderate, if they do exist, they do so privately with the exception of John Fetterman, and they don't dare take on what they perceive to be the real power structure within their ranks. They wouldn't dare do it. So anyway, they have this lead. 42% of Democrats have a favorable view, only 42% favorable view of capitalism. Socialism, on the other hand, is, he says, up like 2/3 of Democrats now have a favorable view of socialism. And socialism is on the rise in the Democratic Party. Capitalism, he's saying, according to these polls, are on decline. What does that say? Now, I want to tell you about the danger that people face when confronted with these philosophies, because there is something appealing on some level to people when you have elected officials that'll offer you cradle to grave, womb to the tomb, childcare education, daycare, healthcare, guaranteed government salary, guaranteed government healthy food, cradle to grave, womb to the tomb. Oh, because all of us in life, you feel living in freedom if you choose freedom, which is to find the talent God gave you and work hard and create goods and services that people want, need, and desire. And as a result of your hard work and ingenuity and the grace of God, you get to provide a good living for yourself and your family. And that has created the most amount of wealth of any country ever in the history of mankind. And, but there is an appeal among many. Well, I don't ever have to worry about anything. They're going to take care of my kids when they're born. They're going to, you know, they're going to have free daycare and then free early education. And, you know, how good is the educational system done up to this point? We spend more per capita per student than any other country in the industrialized world, with the worst results. So it hasn't, it's not a good track record. Every time socialism, communism, whatever ism that they put on it, name, New Green Deal ism, it always ends the same way. The promises they make are never fulfilled, ever. You end up with more poverty, in spite of all the promises to the contrary, than when you started. And then the worst part of it all is, in the name of providing this false security to people, those politicians, they do it for one very sinister reason. They want you to keep voting him in power, and they will provide your bare necessities. Now, to do that, you're empowering your government, which you should never do, to, at that point, rob from your neighbors. You are basically hiring them to confiscate their hard-earned money. And we've heard a lot lately about, well, you didn't earn that, and nobody can earn $1 billion on their own, and they didn't do it on their own. Obama famously said it back in the day, too. And so they will come, they will take your money, they will confiscate your wealth, and they will build their power base using other people's money, using simple math that there are more people that want free stuff than the people that have created a standard of living second to no other country on the face of the earth. And this is where the deep philosophical divide is. Democrats of old were never like this. Democrats used to be, you know, we've heard of Reagan Democrats, we were Dixie Democrats, all these names that have come up and popped up over the years. They were far more reasonable and conservative. You know, they believed in the Second Amendment. They weren't woke. They weren't pushing for men's rights to play women's sports and be in women's locker rooms. They weren't pushing Obamacare, which was a disaster. I mean, what has government done? What promises have they made that give you all the faith and confidence that the people that run the worst government schools, even though we spend the most amount of money, the Obamacare promise, keep your doctor plan and the average family saves $2,500 a year, or, you know, Social Security is in a lockbox that they raided, same with, you know, Medicare, Medicaid, wherever you happen to be. needing health care. How has all that worked out? Government, if anything, is the most inefficient way to spend a dollar. And these people are not doing it because they really care about people. They're doing it because they want this power. If Americans elect them, that's the power you're handing over to them. Whatever they're promising you, oh, free buses, Mamdani, they're never going to be able to make good on that promise. But this appeal has now consumed like a cancer the entire Democratic establishment party. And nobody dares speaks out against these radicals. And then it gets worse from there. Because now the entire party, you know, it's a cancer that has grown on the party. And it takes a little bit of sophistication. You have to think a little bit more deeply on the issues at hand when it comes to this stuff. And I'm just telling you, it's not looking good. Because they just keep growing. Anyway, 800-941-SHAWN is our number if you want to be a part of the program. All right, listen, I want to tell you, ever since I was able to save money, I lived paycheck to paycheck forever in my life, and then in my mid-20s, I was able to save money. I don't know who, but they gave me good advice. They said, diversify your portfolio, put a percentage of money into gold and silver, and I've been doing so ever since. Now, we've tracked the price of the S&P, gold and silver, over the last 5 years. Here are the numbers. Between January 22 and May of 26, you know, there were peaks and valleys, ups and downs, but the results are pretty staggering. The S&P was up 45%. Gold up a whopping 110%. Silver up a staggering 415%. 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
13: A ceasefire. I'm Deborah Valentine, Fox News. Israel and Hezbollah have agreed to a ceasefire after their fighting in southern Lebanon had threatened to unravel the ceasefire agreement between the United States and Iran. Fox's Alex Hogan has more from Tel Aviv.
14: There was a lot of concern here on the ground today that this deal was already off after renewed fighting between the IDF and Hezbollah. The IDF says that it struck as many as 80 targets in southern Lebanon today, firing back after the Iranian-backed regime in attacks killed as many as 4 Israeli soldiers. And Lebanon says that as many as 47 people were killed there in new Israeli airstrikes. Israeli Prime Minister Benjamin Netanyahu issued a statement saying troops will remain in the security zone, although a senior Israeli official tells Fox, quote, "We are currently in a ceasefire. We remain in the security zone."
13: Vice President J.D. Vance postponing his planned trip to Switzerland for planned peace talks with Iranian officials. Oil prices are down as shipping has ramped up in the busy Strait of Hormuz and U.S. crude reserves are down. Fox Business Network's Connor Hansen reports from the White House.
15: The administration says it could start refilling those reserves in the fall. And while there have been more ships passing through the Strait of Hormuz, some experts warn it could still be a while before things get back to normal. Since the Strait's closure, the U.S. has been exporting record amounts of oil, but that has led to concerns about the state of the nation's strategic petroleum reserves. The SPR currently sits at around 340 million barrels. It hasn't been that low since 1983. Back in March, the Energy Department announced it was releasing 172 million barrels of oil over a 120-day period to help address global price spikes.
13: AAA putting the nationwide average for a gallon of regular at $3.97, down 50 cents from 1 month ago. 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

0: If you were a Mainer, where would you pull the lever?
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8: 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If you want to be a part of the program, we have covered exhaustively, extensively, I think more than anybody else in the media, this issue of corruption. We now know is institutionalized. And that is, you have people that are being taught and politicians turning a blind eye to daycare centers that really don't exist, that don't watch children, or home health companies that don't take care of the indigent, the elderly, people in need. And as Dr. Oz has said many times on this program, we're talking about hundreds of billions of dollars potentially, which is money that would otherwise be spent on Americans that were promised this coverage, but is pushing this program now towards insolvency. It is widespread. It's bigger than Minnesota. It's bigger than California, New York, Illinois, and it may be in the hundreds of billions of dollars, according to Dr. Oz. Now, we have been doing one deep dive analysis after another. We want to get this resolved. Anyway, joining us to discuss, we have Mahek Cook. She's the CEO of American Frontier Strategy. She's kind of like the Nick Shirley with the rest of the country, who's done a great job on this. And also, we have out of Ohio, even a Republican state, they have big problems there. A lot of people ignoring it. They don't want to anger any constituencies that may vote for them. But Ohio auditor, he's now the candidate for attorney general. I know he's being supported by Vivek Ramaswamy in terms of getting to the bottom of

0: this corruption. That's Keith Faber is with us to discuss all the new developments. We have now spent, I think, more time than any other show exposing just how wide, how corrupt the amount of outright stealing that has taken place. You know, we have Nick Shirley, for example. They have the Nick Shirley Act coming up in California, where they want to silence him for exposing daycare centers that don't have kids and exposing these home health organizations that don't take care of anybody. Dr. Oz has pinned the number well over hundreds of billions of taxpayer dollars. By the way, less money that deserving people will be receiving. Institutionalized fraud at a level we've never seen before. We have talked at length about what was going on in Minnesota and the community there, and how people like Tim Walz, according to whistleblowers, and Keith Ellison, how they have both covered it all up, that whistleblowers warned them that all of this was happening. Now, our friend Luke Rosiak testified to James Comer that 94 companies are operating out of one building in Columbus, Ohio, that actually billed $66 million in Medicaid fraud. Let's listen.
1: Well, in one building, we saw 94 companies. There's one landlord that...
2: How many?
1: 94.
2: In one address?
1: Mm-hmm.
2: Wow. You would think a state employee would catch that. I mean, that's... Part of the problem, in my opinion, Mr. Chairman, with Medicaid is it's overwhelmingly federal dollars, but it's administered by the state, so the states aren't as concerned because it's federal money. It's not their money, and it's just that's a joke, and I'm glad we're doing something about it.
0: Yeah, a joke. We're doing something about it. Here's more Luke Rosiak, who's been on the show many times, testifying that there is a network of Somalis and other people running fraud networks across multiple states to the degree they have institutionalized this, and they're teaching people at a steal directly from the federal government is mind-numbing to me. Mahek Cook is with us. She's the CEO of American Frontier Strategies, political legal analyst, and she has really been the Nick Shirley, if you will, going through every state by state. She's not gotten a lot of credit for her hard work. Also, the Ohio auditor and now candidate for attorney general, I assume he'll be running with Vivek Ramaswamy, who I'm very fond of. Keith Faber is with us with an update. Let's start with you, Mahek. You have really done a deep dive. You're going deep in the weeds. You're not just going into Minnesota. You're going into Ohio and California, New York and New Jersey and Illinois and any other state that may be involved in this. I understand even Pennsylvania may be involved.
3: Well, Sean, this is really thanks to you. When I started my fraud investigations in Ohio, your show on primetime on Fox took the call, took the news, and took it to the airways. That's the only reason the governor in Ohio started panicking and people started responding. There are tons of whistleblowers in the state of Ohio that had constantly knocked on government's door and continued to say there's fraud. It's the Nepalese, Somali, and Bhutanese community. They have found a way to infiltrate by claiming fake home health care systems. It's up to millions, if not billions of dollars in the state of Ohio. And to date, Sean, I have to tell you, the governor's office took 5 months to respond to a public records request on how much are we spending on home health care for the last 10 years, for the last 5 years. Okay, give me the last 3 years. Their response after 5 months was, we subcontract this to a private contractor, so we don't know. You have to go ask them. That's how they're treating our dollars. And it was only because the Daily Wire came in here and we had a national embarrassment that people are finally taking attention. The only leader in Ohio that actually has looked at fraud and has the data to back it up is Keith Faber, who'll be our next attorney general. And I think what we're seeing in states, Sean, is there is a lack of political will. There are millions to billions of dollars that are going out without audits. There are individuals on the Republican and Democrat side that have just taken for granted that federal dollars are going to keep pouring in, but haven't really checked to see if the people on the other side really need the funding. And I'll tell you right now, the Bhutanese, Somali, and Nepalese community, they have started packing their bags and going to Pennsylvania because Pennsylvania has lax laws. And to date, the state of Ohio has refused to even do audits of businesses closing since December when I flagged this issue. So we're dealing with national fraud. It's not just in closed borders like Ohio and California and Minnesota. It is rampant in every state. But there's a lack of political will today.
0: Mahek, I got to tell you something. I don't care if it's Republican. I don't care if it's a Republican state. I don't care if it's a Democratic state. I do not like people stealing from American taxpayers. Dr. Oz on this program is estimating hundreds of billions of dollars in institutionalized fraud. And the sad reality, you mentioned the politics behind this. As people like Keith Ellison and Tim Walz, Tampon Tim, were warned about all of this by whistleblowers, they turned a blind eye. And the reason is obvious, is they don't want to alienate what has become a large voting contingency and a large voting block in their states and alienate them. So they just ignore it, you know, to the detriment of American taxpayers and Americans that are deserving of the benefits that they've all been promised.
3: Right. Sean, you nailed it. But it's Republicans, too. I don't care what the category of individual is. You are stealing from American tax dollars. This isn't my full-time job when I went to go knock on doors and receive the death threats I've received, but it's because our politicians and our governor refused to put boots on the ground to see that there were vacant offices, empty offices, no staffing, a few people that didn't even speak English. I mean, you're thinking about millions of dollars going into these buildings, and where is it going? So it is a huge injustice, and that's the only reason I started knocking on doors and asking questions, and I'm not going to give up the fight because I think it's in the billions of dollars as we're struggling still to get us out of Biden's economy. And there's a lack of political will. We need a new change. We need leadership in all these states where people actually want accountability, or they need to get the heck out of government, Sean.
0: I totally agree with you. Now, Ohio auditor, now campaign, now candidate for attorney general, Keith Faber is with us. I don't care that Ohio is a red state. I don't care one bit. Why is it this governor hasn't taken a hold of this, Mike DeWine, and fix this? I know that Vivek Ramaswamy will do that much. Had him on TV last night. Why hasn't this governor taken this on?
4: Well, in part, Sean, anytime you have a big government program, you know there's going to be opportunities for waste, fraud, and abuse. We've been identifying this in the auditor's office going back to 2000. And unfortunately, I think the governor either hasn't gotten the message because his internal bureaucrats have tried to keep it from him, or frankly, they've turned a blind eye because, look, it's a big government program. It's $40 billion a year. What's a couple hundred million here, or a couple hundred million there? Well, in our latest audit, we just flagged what could be $4.4 billion in ineligible people for Medicaid being on the Medicaid rolls in Ohio. And it's not hard to fix this. And by the way, this isn't the beneficiaries necessarily that are making a profit on this. It's the Medicaid managed care organizations. It's the providers. They're the ones who are profiting out of this. And that's why I think it changes the dynamic when you have these big government programs that don't have proper controls. Look, I say as auditor all the time, my job is to audit the programs and look for control weaknesses. It is the department. It is the administrator's job to ferret out provider abuse and to ferret out beneficiary abuse. As an auditor, I alert Ohioans to where the problems are. We've issued 7 different reports identifying billions of dollars of waste, fraud, and abuse. But as attorney general, I'll prosecute them and bring them to justice.
0: Well, I want that to happen. What has the governor's reaction been when you bring it to his attention there?
4: Well, it's been mixed. Early on, the governor's people were nothing to see here. I literally testified in front of a state legislative committee, and the Medicaid director got up after me and said, well, we think the auditor's exaggerating the problem. We're aware of some of this, but look, it was the third time we had told them about people that were registered for Medicaid in multiple states, and the federal government had told them the same thing. Now, lo and behold, we find a year later, it's upwards of $4.4 billion. The other thing, we're having some of the same problems, Mahek, is we have had to go into, for example, the agency that regulates child care in Ohio. As auditor, I have access, in theory, by law, to all of the same data that any state government employee has. Unfortunately, we've had to issue subpoenas, and then I had to recently issue grand jury subpoenas to get data from the Department of Children and Youth Services, the same people who are stonewalling the heck. Look,
0: well, let me ask you, you're on the inside of all of this.
4: Great.
0: And but for Mahek and but for our coverage and Oz's very powerful voice, would the governor have paid attention at all if it had not been made public?
4: Look, I want to believe the answer is yes. But unfortunately, the biggest thing that happened to make people start paying attention to this Medicaid stuff in Ohio was his director of a long time. Most of his administration left. The new guy he brought in is a guy who seems to care about this. He has been very responsive to the stuff. But again, that was the change that happened within the last 6 months that started, frankly, opening us to being able to look at some of this stuff. The other thing that's a big turn, Sean, is Vice President Vance's fraud task force and the fact that we have really good U.S. attorneys in Ohio now and a really responsive FBI who is now going and responding to this. When I first started hearing about this stuff in Minnesota back in December, before it was even public, I called up the U.S. attorney for the Southern District of Ohio and said, hey, I want to put a work group together. And on Saturday, he called me back and said, Keith, let's do it. Let's have your first assistant and my first assistant get together and start digging into some of this. As auditor, I've convicted 165 public officials. Now, these are government people for lying, stealing, and cheating with government money. I have prosecutors and can do that. But I don't have the direct jurisdiction to go after Medicaid fraud and to go after beneficiaries and providers. That's exclusively in the Attorney General's office. But, hey, we went to the feds and said the feds have authority. Let's work with them to go get this done.
0: Well, it's amazing that we're at this point in time. Mahek, let me ask you a final question, because you're deep in the weeds in all of these states. We're talking about hundreds of billions of dollars potentially. Where does this end? And I only have about 30 seconds.
3: Sean, it doesn't. I think it's going to be something we continue to chase until we're able to doge these programs, make sure only U.S. citizens qualify. There needs to be very heavy-handed regulations and laws. And then we need enforcement top down from the feds to the states, because you're seeing state governments today using federal money and bucking the system. And the answer to your question is no. Mike DeWine would have not done anything but for your coverage and the continuous political will of certain leaders in our state like Keith Faber and citizens like me continuing to push, because he was on notice. I personally called him to tell him there were issues, but that's what we need, top-down leadership from feds like Dr. Oz and others to pass legislation all the way to the state, cut off federal funding until you prove citizenship and actually have audits in place. Otherwise, we're back to square one with the new administration. We can't continue to funnel money for this type of activity. It's illegal, and I don't want our dollars going to Somalia and some of these other countries to fund terrorism, because that's what's happening today, Sean.
0: Okay, I'm asking both of you, do not stop what you're doing. Mahek Cook, thank you. Also Attorney General candidate, now Ohio Auditor Keith Faber. Keep it up. We will update as necessary as this continues to unfold. Appreciate the hard work that you're both doing. Thank you.
3: Thank you.
5: America listens to Sean Hannity. And he's on. Right now.
0: Hey, here's a question. 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

know, everybody needs to protect their name, their finances, their reputation. And there are so many scammers out there and identity thieves. For example, I bet everybody hearing my voice right now, you have gotten a fake text about some loan that you never applied for. 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Just send us information. 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

0: News. I'm Deborah Valentine, outgoing Director of National Intelligence Tulsi Gabbard, releasing declassified information tied to the origins of the COVID-19 pandemic. Fox's Brooke Taylor.
1: Gabbard argues the records show intelligence officials were discussing a possible lab leak as early as March of 2020. One official wrote that policymakers were hearing claims that virus was, quote, genetically engineered.
0: The former president of EcoHealth has dismissed the document's significance. Democratic Michigan Senate candidate Abdul El Sayed calling for the complete abolishment of ICE during a campaign rally. White House Deputy Chief of Staff Stephen Miller reacts on Fox's Hannity.
2: You're talking about letting every terrorist organization on planet Earth prey freely upon American men, women, and children.
0: El Sayed thinks the agency cannot be fixed through retraining. America's listening to Fox News.
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0: holding Uncle Sam accountable to you every day. Hannity is on.
1: All right, 25 now till the top of the hour this Friday, 800-941-SHAWN, our number. You want to be a part of the program. 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Are you making choices based on science? 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All right, let's get to our busy, busy telephones. Charlie in the great state of Ohio, the Buckeye State. Charlie, you're on the Sean Hannity Show. Hi.
2: Hey, Sean, the 60 days we gave Iran to get things cleaned up, I know their leadership scattered a little bit, but why 60 and not just 30 days?
1: Because I'll tell you why I think so. I think that, you know, it's very real that there is an intramural struggle between hardliners and the more political leadership within Iran. I have been told specifically that, you know, to get messages back and forth, it's not like getting on a cell phone and talking to the son of the now dead supreme leader, that they are in hiding, that there are couriers involved. So communications in the traditional sense are dead for them. They're all deathly afraid that they're going to get crushed. I mean, we've done so much damage. We've achieved so much in such a short period of time. And the president has a lot of things on his plate that he's got to balance. He's juggling everything. He's juggling an economy. He's juggling gas prices. He's juggling inflation. He's juggling, you know, a midterm election coming up. He's got a lot going on. And of course we have, you know, 12 million unvetted Biden-Harris Mayorkas illegals that are in the country. And so that makes things even more complicated. So I'm just not as worried as other people are, maybe because I know Donald Trump so well. And, you know, when he keeps repeating, I'll bomb the living hell out of them. Why would anyone doubt it after all that he's done up to this point? I have a hard time with that.
2: Right. Right. So we're not dragging our feet. You're saying we're just taking it slow and being careful.
1: I think the president has many balls in the air. He has assessed the situation as, in terms of nuclear, which has been number one for him, as completely contained, under control. He can finish whenever he wants. And now he's got other jobs he's got to worry about. And I don't really have a problem with it, considering that I know in his heart that he'd have no problem if they pull any nonsense to hit him. He was hitting them last week and threatening to hit them even harder. So I'm not that worried about it.
2: Well, thank you very much for your reply.
1: All right, my friend. God bless you, Charlie. You have a great weekend in Ohio. Let's stay in Ohio. Ross is next. Another Buckeye. Ross, how are you? Glad you called.
3: Hey, I was just having a little concern about, and you don't hear anybody say anything about it. What if President Trump drops the blockade? Who's to stop Russia and China from pulling in there and starting their own blockade?
1: I don't think they... Well, first of all, they're too dependent on the Strait of Hormuz, far more than us. We're not dependent on it at all for a big percentage of the lifeblood of their economy, which is energy. So it would not be in their best interest to do so. So I don't see that as a concern at all. If you look at world reaction, the world is kind of breathing a sigh of relief. The world, you know, at one point we got to $126 for a barrel of oil. Last I checked, I think we're at 72, 73, 74, some number there. And so that gives all these countries, and we're doing the best out of any industrialized country right now and doing better than China and doing better than Russia economically. And I just think this now gives a runway for the president's economic policies to now flourish. And you know what? I think it's important that Americans begin to see the benefits from the first year of this second term and the benefits of the largest tax cuts in history, the benefits of energy dominant policies, the benefits of trillions in manufacturing deals for semiconductors and pharmaceuticals and rare earth and automobiles. I want to see all of this get online and get online sooner than later so people in your great state of Ohio can have high-paying career jobs.
3: You just never hear anybody say anything about what they move in and stop whoever, to just let whoever they went through and stop us.
1: Yeah, well, you know, look, we always have to be on guard. You know, unfortunately, you have to see the world and you have to see truth and you have to see reality.
3: Right.
1: And I know it's hard for good people to wrap their minds around the aspect that evil does exist. But, you know, I always reference the last 100 years of human history, the last century, and over 100 million dead souls. In the name of some ism, some fanaticism, Mao, Stalin, Hitler, Mussolini, Tojo, Pol Pot, evil exists. You know, I was watching Tim Tebow. He was on with Bret Baier the other night, and he had a map of all of where people are targeting children for sex trafficking. They've identified over 500,000 people. Now, if you don't think evil, if that's evil, I how do you then define evil? You hurt a child, that is the quintessential definition of evil to me. So anyway, Ross, appreciate you, man. You have a great weekend. Happy Friday to you. Let us say hi to Philip. He's in the great state of Texas. Happy Friday. God bless Texas. Philip, what's going on?
4: Thank you for taking my call, Mr. Hannity.
1: Mister, I'm getting old.
4: I was reading on Fox News where Senator Cruz and Senator Cantwell came together for a bipartisan bill to save college football and got it passed out of the Senate committee. And I'm sitting here thinking, I know we need to save college football from itself, but on the grand scheme of things of what this country needs and what our Senate needs to be concentrating on, I just find that extremely sad that that's the only thing we can agree on. And then we've got 54 Republican senators who can't come together and agree that we need to pass the SAVE Act to save our democracy and our elections so we have this great country to keep going. And I'm just floored. On a scale of 1 to 100 on top 100 things we need to be working on in the country, saving college football is number 100.
1: And I don't disagree with you. Why anybody would oppose proof of citizenship, why they'd ever oppose voter ID or any of the other integrity measures I think every state should adopt, which I've regurgitated a million times. I won't repeat it here. The only conclusion I can come to is they want a system they can exploit. They want a system that takes away integrity. And it makes me question what their motives are. I suspect they're nefarious.
4: Well, I just think it's sad that the Republican Party can't even come to an agreement to do this.
1: Let me ask you this. What do you think should happen with paying players college football?
4: You know what? I don't have a problem giving them a stipend as long as the same stipend across every university. This stuff where they are paying them millions of dollars for their logo and stuff and you know, and all this NIL money and this portal that they can just change from team to team to team to team. You know, they're ruining the sport, and I'm part of the SEC, and the SEC and the Big Ten, they're going to ruin it for the rest of the country. And I don't watch pro sports anymore because of all the politics and the DEI and all that stuff going on. And college football is the last thing of pure sports, and they're going to ruin that. But at the end of the day, it's entertainment, Sean. And I would much rather see my senators coming together and doing what they can to save this and fix this country.
1: You know, at the end of the day, I don't have a problem with athletes being compensated, especially for gladiator sports like football, because many of them, the 96-7%, will never make it to the pros, and they really sacrifice their bodies in those four college years of playing, and the schools make a fortune off of college football. With that said, if you're going to have bidding wars, there's going to be 5, 6, 7 schools that are always going to be at the top, and nobody else will be able to compete because those schools will have the most money. And I think it'll take a lot of the fun out of college football.
4: Absolutely.
1: All right, my friend, God bless you. Appreciate you. 800-941-SHAWN if you want to be a part of the program.
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0: 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John Montana, next, Sean Hannity Show. Happy Friday, sir.
1: Let not your heart be troubled.
0: Well, I appreciate it. Sometimes it is trouble, to be honest.
1: Yeah, to coin your phrase. And
0: by the way, you want to laugh. You know, there are moments in my life, and we work hard, and I'm so grateful to do what I do. But there's some days, like, everything seems to be cascading down on me at once. And I've often thought, maybe I should go to Montana. Maybe I should get a little baby ranch. Maybe I should raise some cows. Maybe I should just have a different worldview, because I admire people that live that life so much. I envy it in many ways, but I'm blessed with the life I have. Don't misunderstand.
1: Oh, yes, and it's good to reconnect with you, because my wife and I saw you at your first event in Chicago many years ago, and it's good to hear your voice on a day-to-day basis. You have become,
0: oh, thank you.
1: You have become to us the great Rush Limbaugh. And
0: nobody can replace Rush. Nobody can. But we all just have to up our game.
1: Yes, but here's the reason for my call. The other day you were talking about patriotism and how people were raising other flags and decrying the United States of America. And I want to tell you a little story here very, very quickly, because I know you're running out of time. My father died in 1991. He was a hero in World War II. He hit Omaha Beach all the way to the river in Germany, 29th Division, 3rd Army, Patton Army, Battle of the Bulge, all the rest of that stuff, 2 Purple Hearts, the Bronze Star, the Silver Star. And when he passed, I called the Department of the Army, I called the VFW, I called the American Legion, I called all of anybody that I could think of to present at least a flag to my mother during the funeral. None of them.
0: Please don't tell me they didn't return your call. Please don't tell me that.
1: The people that I talked to, nobody showed up. They said they were too busy. Now, when you get somebody like that, now there were only a few members of the 29th Division that actually made it from Omaha Beach to the river in Germany. I can prove all of this. I carry his dog tag with me next to my license because I'm so proud of what he did. Now, the end of the story is my mother was about to sing for a marriage at the Lutheran Church in Norwood Park, Illinois. And she received from the Department of the Army a telegram that said that my father was missing in action in the Battle of the Bulge. She continued and sang for that wedding, even though she was very depressed. These were patriots. They were tough people, and they were forgotten a little bit. And my dad suffered for decades from the injuries that he sustained from World War II, you know, an incision all the way up his spine, all the rest of that stuff. But they still fought on, no matter what. I have stories.
0: I'm just looking at the clock. I don't want to stop you at all. But I will tell you, my father, too, fought 4 years in the Pacific. They were the greatest generation. Those guys that slammed the beaches at Normandy, guys like your dad, guys like my dad. And they, unfortunately, this country's memory is too short. It is sad that we don't acknowledge, recognize, support the families. I mean, it's unforgivable that nobody showed up after all that your father did, all the medals of courage, freedom, valor, everything in between. It's just wrong. I mean, there's no other way to put it. You know, I'm going to make sure that this doesn't happen anymore. But I appreciate it, John. God bless you and your wife. God bless your dad. What a great American hero. 800-941-SHAWN is our number. You know, speaking of heroes, born on America's darkest day, 9/11/01, the Tunnel to Towers Foundation, they have been helping American heroes ever since. And that means heroes like Fire Lieutenant Michael Wells. Now, inspired by the heroism of firefighters on 9/11, well, Michael then felt a calling to pursue his dream of serving his community as a firefighter. He would devote 14 years to his fire department, rise to the rank of lieutenant, save lives. He earned the badge of honor for his bravery. And despite Michael's courage and faith, sadly, he lost his battle with occupational cancer, leaving behind his wife, their three children, but also a legacy of love and service to his country and community. Now, this is the 25th anniversary year of 9/11, and this story of Michael reminds us all of the profound impact that that day had on American heroes. 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
10: Holding their fire, I'm Chris DeMeo, Fox News. Israel and Hezbollah agree to a truce as fighting delays U.S. and Iran negotiations.
11: Vice President J.D. Vance's trip to Switzerland to negotiate the terms of a peace deal with Iran was postponed Friday, with the White House citing logistical issues. The Associated Press reporting Iran suspended the talks because of fighting in Lebanon. Israel and Hezbollah agreeing to renew a ceasefire in Lebanon after deadly strikes Friday threatened to jeopardize the U.S. and Iran negotiations. An initial agreement between Washington and Tehran signed earlier this week calls for an end to all military operations, an end to the U.S. naval blockade on Iran, and a full reopening of the Strait of Hormuz. It creates a 60-day window for officials to negotiate a lasting, final agreement. Kristen Goodwin, Fox News.
10: Meantime, as the Iran negotiations continue, there are six American hostages locked up in Iran. Might their fate be part of this deal?
12: At least two of those Americans remain in the notorious Evin prison. Kamran Hekmati, a 61-year-old Jewish Iranian American grandfather from Long Island. Hekmati was visiting family in Iran last spring when he was arrested over a trip to Israel 13 years ago for his son's bar mitzvah. And 49-year-old journalist Reza Valizadeh, who worked for Radio Free Europe for 10 years and returned in 2024 to care for his parents. Reza's attorney, Ryan Fahey, is urging the administration to make the release of all detained Americans a priority.
10: That's Fox's Jennifer Griffin. One day before Operation Epic Fury began, Secretary of State Marco Rubio designated Iran a state sponsor of wrongful detention. A train engineer is dead after two trains collide north of London. A number of passengers injured, some described as having broken bones. Both trains were traveling south to London when they collided. 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
1: The Lawfare superstructure is the single biggest threat to President Trump. 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

0: If you were a Mainer, where would you pull the lever?
1: 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I'm a New Yorker.
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8: 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That's Front Page Magazine. It goes on to describe how, if you read the executive congressional report from the Judicial Accountability Project, here's what they found. Capitol Hill was quiet when we got there. Neither house was in session. Hallways, office buildings, 2 days later filled with lobbyists and special interest groups, deserted. And there they are on the ground and seeking out the few members that may be back early on the way in. This article, by the way, written by Daniel Greenfield, who will join us in a second, goes on to say that, and this is the David Horowitz Center, our old friend David, God bless his soul, but they were explosive, but not in the way the machine would pick it up. And he tells this entire story about how ever since President Trump has taken office, there has been the use and abuse and corruption and weaponization of the Department of Justice. And sadly, all these judicial groups, all of these lawsuits, anytime Donald Trump tries to do anything, they take him straight to court. It doesn't matter that he'll lose the first time, the second time, the third time, win on the fourth turn. And if nothing else, they're just obstructionists preventing the president, a duly elected president, from doing the job that he was hired to do. So fast forward a little bit. That's where David Horowitz's Freedom Center developed a judicial accountability project. The idea is to break the stalemate, restore a framework of constitutional government, and they're on a mission to stop judicial activism and get the wheels of justice moving again. I don't know how you do it when you get liberal presidents. They put in judicial activists, because they know what they can't get done at the ballot box or legislatively. They will use activist judges to do their work for them. Anyway, this all

0: emerged out of a conversation with our old friend Louis Gohmert, who's going to join us also. And like a lot of important exchanges, you know, this happened on the sidelines. What does the Constitution say about judges who had once served as a state judge himself? The judges shall hold their offices during good behavior. Is there anything that can be done? Anyway, joining us, CEO of the David Horowitz Freedom Center, former with us, and that's Daniel Greenfield, also Congressman Louis Gohmert. Louis Gohmert, how long has it been, sir?
1: It's been too long. It's great to be talking to you, Sean. Thank you.
0: Do you miss Congress?
1: Only when I want to yell at people that are messing up the country.
0: Which means every minute of every day.
1: Quite a bit. Absolutely. Yeah.
0: Daniel, let's start with you. Tell us how the origins of this, and is this really something that can be accomplished and achieved?
2: Well, the judicial branch was supposed to be the weakest of the three branches of government. It's now the strongest because any one of 677 judges can override the president. And we get this headline every single week. Federal judge blocks President Trump on this. Federal judge blocks President Trump on that. And it's really the fault of Congress. Congress is supposed to have oversight over the judiciary, not just, you know, when you have the Senate doing its advise and consent thing with nominees. It's supposed to continue that. Right now you have judicial abuses happening on a constant basis, including straight up criminal behavior. I mean, everybody's heard the story about Judge Eleanor Ross, who was having sex in her chambers with a police official, and the judicial disciplinary system gave her a private reprimand in the file. So we have all sorts of abuses happening. The judiciary is failing to conduct discipline. That means it's the job of Congress to step in and actually discipline judges.
0: Well, I mean, we can't even get Republicans to agree on the SAVE Act, which would be proof of citizenship and voter ID. You know, Louis Gohmert, you worked in that bureaucratic institution. You know, it's like moving a glacier, for crying out loud. And there's not exactly men and women in either party. There's plenty that don't have any moral conviction, won't take any stands. They just care about the next election campaign.
1: Well, you're right about that. But the beauty of what we're proposing, this doesn't require the Senate. In fact, we talked to Ted Cruz and Senator Grassley, among others. The Senate actually tried to get in Boasberg and another judge and invited them. They wanted to question them. They said, no, we're not coming. And I said, well, couldn't you subpoena them? And Senator Grassley said, it takes 60 votes from the Senate floor to do that. And he said, what does it take in the House? And I said, no, it only takes a majority of the Judiciary Committee to do that. He said, it's going to have to be the House. And that's all it takes, Sean. It takes a majority of the Judiciary Committee issue the subpoena, force these judges to come in and testify and ask them about their bad behavior, because it is atrocious. Some of these things, they're violating the law and they're certainly violating ethical standards. And that will require a majority of the Judiciary Committee. And that won't happen until people light up the phones, light up the emails, and say, look, you've got a majority of the House, you've got a majority of the Judiciary Committee, subpoena these judges. And we have got people that will do that, but people have got to be heard. There's no Congress meeting in August or in October. And it's got to be done now to rein these people in. But that's the only way it's going to happen, is to call them in, get them under oath, get them on the hot seat, and just tear into them.
0: Okay, why does a cynic in me, and maybe, Daniel, you can answer this question, not think that Republicans will ever do that?
2: Well, bottom line is you actually have to create pressure. So that's why we launched the Judiciary Accountability Project. We assembled a database of judges and their abuses. And I mean, there's outrageous stuff here, like Jeffrey Epstein's lawyer, who went on to be the judge that signed off on the Mar-a-Lago search warrant. You have to bring some of these people in, actually create a scene, create something that will mobilize pressure on Congress to actually act. That's why we're talking about bringing some of these judges in, creating that kind of awareness.
0: Who would have the authority to subpoena them?
1: The Judiciary Committee would be the prime candidate. Now, Jamie Comer, you know, he's a good friend of yours and mine, and Jamie said, hey, if the Judiciary Committee doesn't want to do it, I sure would love to subpoena them. But it should be Judiciary Committee first.
0: Well, that's Jim Jordan. Have you spoken to Jim?
1: And he had some concerns that if we subpoenaed the judges, that, gee, when the Democrats get in the majority next time, they may try to impeach Clarence Thomas and Alito and Kavanaugh. But
0: now they're talking about packing the courts, and then they're also talking about instilling an age limit to get rid of the conservatives on the court.
1: Right. But we got to do this now because there's no choice. We have got to do this. And I think if we do this, that all of the things that President Trump's trying to do will get done, and it will ensure that the far left doesn't take over like they want to do.
0: You know, my biggest fear is if you can't get Republicans to rally around proof of citizenship for voting and rally around voter ID and take a stand, it just kind of takes the wind out of my lungs, Daniel, that I'd love to sit here and tell you I'm optimistic, but I'm not. I'm not going to lie to this audience.
2: No, there's no optimism. I took over from David Hurwitz with my mentor. He wasn't an optimist. He knew it was a really hard battle, and those are the kinds worth fighting. We don't think this is just going to happen magically, but if we don't push for it, then there's really no hope at all.
0: Well, are we going to live through, if Democrats get back in power, Louie Gohmert, you know, a novel legal theory that takes a legal NDA and turns it into this 34 felony count with no jurisdiction and a venue that is hostile to Donald Trump and convicts him on all 34 counts, which was insane?
1: Yeah, I don't know that we do live through that again. And that's why that's the beauty of this, though. It only takes a majority of the Judiciary Committee to call these people in, to rein them in. And you get them under oath, and if they lie under oath, those kind of things, that's the beauty of this. It's just a majority of the Judiciary Committee. It doesn't take the senators. And if it's bad enough, then it takes a majority of the Judiciary Committee to move forward with impeachment. So that's not a big ask, Sean. That's the beauty of this. It's why people ought to be optimistic about it. And so it's just one step at a time. But this is a big step in reining them in. And I think it would help get the things we need reined in and accomplished before the November election.
0: I appreciate both of you. Louie Gohmert, we miss you, my friend. Also, Daniel Greenfield, thank you, sir. I have Linda's favorite story coming up in a minute, then we'll get to your calls, 800-941-SEAN, this Friday as we continue.
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0: Hey, before the burgers hit the grill, fireworks, they light up the sky, take a few minutes to remember that Independence Day, you know what? 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

0: Linda, when I was going through my massive pile of information today, I thought of you. Tulsi Gabbard, her last day as Director of National Intelligence. Oh, what did she release? Anthony Fauci, your pal, your friend, the guy you love so much. Everything, by the way, we exposed on this program. All of the emails that were going on in late December, just before COVID, the full knowledge, the panic phone calls late into the night and text messages, is they knew from the very beginning Fauci himself gave millions of dollars to fund the Wuhan lab research. Again, Eco Health Alliance money that originally came from his department. And, you know, and now all of a sudden, all these years later, no chance of accountability because of a pardon. Now we find out. How sad.
1: It's not just sad. It's a cover up. There's too many people that got in bed and got a payoff. And I think if we actually started to do the research we're supposed to do, we would get accountability. Now, I know that he got a pardon from Joe Biden's auto pen, and he wasn't going to be able to be held accountable in the way we wanted him to. But the civil suits are still there, and we can still fry his ass and take him down for everything that he did. So many people died alone, weren't able to see their loved ones, weren't able to say goodbye. And that's on his head. It's not ours. And he let his number two take the fall as well. Everybody's taken a fall but Fauci. And since he's so short, it shouldn't be that hard of a fall for him. We should knock him over pretty easy, in my humble opinion.
0: One of the biggest scandals ever in this country's history. And nobody wanted to hear it. The people that came under fire were people like us and the doctors on the front line that were offering hope, lifelines, suggestions that ended up being proven scientifically effective. Everything from HCQ, there's been so many studies that show taken early, hydroxychloroquine would mitigate symptoms if you took it. We had Dr. Fareed was on this program. We had Dr. Roz on this program. How many other doctors did we have on this program?
1: Dr. Brian Tyson. But remember what happened to Fareed and Tyson.
0: Robert Malone, who created the technology.
1: They had to fight for their licenses, Sean. They took them to court. They wanted to completely rip them of their medical license because they wanted to find an alternative to save lives. Since when is it a bad thing to try to save lives? Did everybody else skip the Hippocratic Oath? Is that the problem in today's America?
0: I don't think that. Look, there's been a lot of times this show has been attacked and people want it canceled and boycotting and, you know, doing everything they can do to silence me. I don't think there was ever any more pressure being brought to bear on me and this show. You know, you lived it with me, for me to tell people how to handle COVID. And then they were demanding that I release my personal status as it comes to COVID, which, by the way, I wouldn't have had a problem ever doing until they started demanding that I do it. Then I had a problem.
1: Yeah, because
0: I wouldn't
1: they
0: do
1: were
0: it.
1: Lunatics. They were COVID-19 jab sycophants. They were all nuts. Nobody wanted to look at science. Nobody wanted to look at research. The second you said, where did you get your sample? Who did you test it on? Oh, by the way, this didn't go through the FDA because you had an EUA. That it was all one of these things that you had to have a conversation about facts, and they wouldn't let it happen.
0: The very guy, Robert Malone, who invented the technology to even allow for the creation of the mRNA vaccine, said it's not finished. It's not ready. However, if you're older, this disease is impacting older people. It should not be for children. Children didn't need to be masked up. They didn't need to be taken out of school.
1: Sean, I got news for you. I still see people with those stupid masks on riding in their cars alone. You know what? You need a room with padding, bro. Like, we're done. Come on.
0: All right, let me tell you something. You want to open your business? Great idea. And you're excited? You want to do it as quickly as possible? What do you find out? You need this insurance and then that insurance. And then that means usually dealing with one broker, 10 brokers, 15 brokers. I mean, it's worse than dealing with the healthcare system. And thank God the entire industry is being transformed due to our friends at supersure.com. I've spent hours with them. 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

0: News, I'm Chris DeMeo. Israel and Hezbollah agree to a truce as fighting delays U.S. and Iran negotiations.
1: The State Department says U.S. Secretary of State Marco Rubio spoke with Israeli Prime Minister Benjamin Netanyahu over the phone, and President Trump, in an interview with Axios, called for Israeli restraint.
0: Fox's Alex Hogan. Talks between the U.S. and Iran were set for Friday in Switzerland, but were postponed. President Trump unveiling the new Air Force One at Joint Base Andrews today.
2: This plane is the first successful example of a real transformation of something that was built at the highest level and now had to be changed a little bit. We have communication equipment up there that's nobody's ever seen before. It's the highest level.
0: The president provided attendees with an inside look. One person is dead after a massive fire destroys a resort in the Dominican Republic. 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

0: Didn't the IRS scandal and the NSA atrocities convince you? 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
1: At 25 now till the top of the hour this Friday, 800-941-SHAWN, our number. You want to be a part of the program. Look, from America's Revolutionary War, we see great countries having to protect and defend freedom over and over and over again. Reagan famously saying that freedom is one generation away from extinction. We see our friends in Israel, they're fighting for their very survival. You know, President Reagan in 1985 said about our relationship with Israel, quote, "In our talks, we paid special attention to two issues, our commitment to Israel's security and well-being, and our shared desire to move forward together for a just and lasting peace between Israel and all of its Arab neighbors. A strong, secure Israel is a shared interest." Now, Israel has been fighting for their survival. They have been withstanding all of these vile attacks by Iran and their proxies on densely populated civilian areas. It has resulted in a massive humanitarian crisis. You have people displaced. They have no home. They have no food. They have no water. They have no medication. They have nothing. And the IFCJ, International Fellowship of Christians and Jews, have been on the ground, and they are providing all of that humanitarian assistance. They even built out mobile medical clinics for the elderly that can't get out of their house, but yet they need medical attention desperately. Whatever you can do to show support as they now battle for their survival yet again, please go to their website. It's flagpinifcj.org. 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They'll also send you a USA Israeli flag pin. That's flagpinifcj.org today. Linda, you'll like this story. I see that Ken Griffin refuses to back down standing up to Mamdani. Now, I don't know Ken Griffin. I've never spoken to Ken Griffin. He runs Citadel. He's a multi-billionaire. He's got a huge business presence in Wall Street South in Florida, everywhere from Palm Beach to Miami. And anyway, so then, of course, comrade Marxist Mamdani goes and doxes his penthouse apartment that's worth a fortune, apparently over $200 million. I know it's insane, but I guess it overlooks Central Park and Fifth Avenue in New York, very expensive real estate. And so Mamdani goes and does that idiotic commercial attacking him, you know, bragging how he's going to tax him into oblivion. Obviously, in this environment where people are being targeted for assassination. Now, I was ahead of the curve talking about leaving New York because I saw all of this on the horizon. I didn't think it could be fixed. I don't believe New York could go backwards, although I do hope and pray that Bruce Blakeman would have an opportunity to be the governor of that state, because I think he'd be a great governor. I think Lee Zeldin would have been a great governor. I'm not telling anyone in New York to give up on Bruce Blakeman. Don't. Double down, triple down. If you're in Nassau County, Suffolk County, Westchester County, upstate New York, you're going to have to come out en masse. Because New York City, with their nearly 10 million people, you know, is going to vote, you know, 85% Kathy Hochul. And Kathy Hochul will do whatever Mamdani wants. But, you know, it's time for people to realize what is coming. And this migration out of New York, New Jersey, Illinois, California, it's not going to stop. To our phones, let's go to Linda's home state of Pennsylvania. Margo, how are you? Glad you called.
2: Hi, Sean. Happy Friday.
1: Happy Friday. I love Fridays. Friday's the best.
2: Well, I do have some light fare for you, but only if you have time after. My comment is that I heard Chuck Schumer talk about his comments on the MOU. And he said about how people who bought President Trump's book, Art of the Deal, should get a refund because this deal is a disaster. And I so want somebody to ask him and all of those people who are complaining about Trump's ideas, what is your plan? What do you have in mind? And put him on the...
1: Let me tell you about Chuck Schumer. Chuck Schumer is a moral coward. as is Hillary Clinton, as is every elected Democrat that won't take on the insanity that has now become their party. And the reason that Chuck Schumer will not is because Chuck Schumer cares more about being called minority leader in name only. He desperately fears an AOC primary challenge, and he's clinging to power. They have no moral compass right now. They have become a soulless party that is now supporting a guy with a Nazi tattoo and all of the insane things that he has said. Six gender telerico, God is non-binary, men and women sports. None of them will speak out with the exception of one, and that is John Fetterman in your state. So it doesn't matter. I think that this has now created a political environment heading into a midterm that we've never seen before, which makes the outcome that much more unpredictable. And I would argue increases the odds that Republicans can do way better than some of the experts are predicting.
2: But they need to fight that. I mean, people need to call them on it. I know our media is not necessarily going to do it. And so, but yeah, I like when J.D. Vance is on, or some of the other people, Marco Rubio, who actually say, no, Margaret, that's not actually the fact, you know, or you got that wrong. But it just seems it does not happen as often as it should. I mean, I'm screaming at the radio or the TV or whatever it is that I'm listening to, you know, why don't you ask him what, you know, he thinks, you know, he's all high and mighty.
1: Well, when he was asked about, for example, Graham Plattner, we're going to beat Susan Collins and take control of the Senate. He said the same thing five times in a row because he doesn't dare criticize Graham Plattner. And the reason he doesn't is the radicals that do run his party, and that's Bernie Sanders, Pocahontas, that's Tallarico, that's now El Sayed, who's calling again for the abolition of ICE. That is Graham Plattner. That is, you know, Mamdani, the squad, AOC. They don't dare challenge them. That is now the heart and soul of that party. And he cares more about clinging as long as he possibly can to that title of minority leader. Really a name only because he's not a leader of anything.
2: Somebody needs to call him out and say the downfall of the United States will be because of those people that wouldn't speak up.
1: Yeah.
2: You know, go again.
1: We appreciate you, Margo. I hope you have a great weekend, okay?
2: I want to say that, you know, when Mamdani was on an election, you and Linda were fighting about dancing, and you said you could never dance. No one could teach you. I could teach you, Sean.
1: I'm sorry you're breaking up on me.
2: Oh,
1: you know. I just don't I don't like to dance. I feel awkward dancing. To me, it's like weird for me.
2: Oh, but it would make you feel so good. Dancing is the ultimate, you know, endorphin.
1: Well, I guess when I get married, I'm going to have to dance, right?
2: Well, that's it. I could teach you and teach with Parkinson.
1: It's. I promise you it will be pathetic. I guarantee it, but I'll try my best, okay?
2: Okay.
1: All right. God bless you, Margo. You have a great weekend. Let us say hello to Maureen, upstate New York. Maureen, how are you? Happy Friday.
3: Hi, Sean. Happy Friday. I'm from Socrates in the Hudson Valley, and Governor Hochul is trying to push us to steal our local home rule through ORES, which is the renewable action that she's doing, the Office of Renewable Energy Siting, combined with the new RAPID Act, which is the Renewable Action Through Project Interconnection and Deployment, which is basically a green scam. And it's pushed and run by unelected bureaucrats none of us can find, as they're hoping to bypass our government to force a massive South Korean-owned company using Chinese components for a 130-megawatt lithium battery site plugged directly into our electric grid. They are dismissing our own findings from this state from several years ago that were made regarding indigenous artifacts up on the site. They're calling water a stagnant pond when actually it's an 1800s historic quarry that feeds directly into our aquifer. We're being completely ignored and dismissed. And I don't want to sound crazy, but my God, what about the cybersecurity risks, our water supply? This is a half to a quarter mile away from our schools and huge rec areas. I feel like I'm living in a dictatorship and no one's listening. No one's listening, Sean.
1: Well, I know what you're talking about. I'm just on the periphery on the issue, so I'm not as buried as deep into it as you. And my understanding is that officials, Hurley officials, you know, issued that, what, 6-month, I believe, moratorium on ion lithium battery storage facility proposals, accusing Kathy Hochul of using the Rapid Act to try to undermine municipal home rule in the name of fast-tracking green energy. You know, the UN just told us that all of these green energy scams and predictions of doom and gloom, oops, we got it wrong. The world spent trillions of dollars investing in fake phony science, just like Fauci knew the Wuhan Virology Lab was being funded through the EcoHealth Alliance with NIH money. And so the depth of corruption, it knows no bounds. I wish I had a better answer for you, short of maybe it's time for you to consider moving to a red state that has common sense. Because I'm not sure you can fix this level of stupid. I don't think you can.
3: Maybe not, but there are things and people here that I feel somebody's got to stay and defend, even if it kills me. We have Pat Sheehan is going to be running for a state senate against Michelle Hinchey. I spoke to her, and she called me a tool of the fossil fuel industry.
1: Oh, call me a tool of the fossil fuel industry. Drill here, drill now, save money. America needs to be the single, which we are, most dominant energy power on the face of the earth. We are now the world's number one producer of energy. And you can thank one guy, Donald J. Trump, for doing that. And we will reap benefits long into the future as a result of his wisdom. Hang in there, Maureen. I know it's tough. God bless you for trying. I gave up. You know, some people have said, Hannity, you gave up. You left New York. If I can't fix it, why am I going to fight it? You know, why am I going to give them the satisfaction when I don't have to live there? But I do admire those that stay and fight and they think it's worth the fight. I don't know, with all the migration out of New York and New Jersey and Illinois and California, I don't know if it's savable. You know, we'll learn a lot. I hope Bruce Blakeman wins. I like Bruce Blakeman a lot. All right, let's get to our phones. Let us say hi to Jody is in Kansas. Jody, hi, how are you? Glad you called.
4: Hi, Sean. I wanted to bring up two things that I heard President Trump say and get your take on it. The first one I heard him say was that we're not going after the military, or I guess it's the IRGC. And we talk about taking out their first tier and of leadership and their second and third. And my thought is, why aren't we trying to take them all out? I mean, the fanatical things they believe in and what they want to do with a nuclear weapon, it seems like they're the enemy. And so that's the first one that I...
1: Well, let me answer that one quick.
4: Okay.
1: I can promise you, no memorandum of understanding is going to stop Donald Trump from doing what he deems necessary to prevent that regime from ever getting a nuclear weapon or targeting or attacking America. And in the end, he will unleash Israel too. That's what will happen. If, you know, how far do they want to push it? If they push it too far, the president told me directly what he will do. Whatever's necessary. There's nothing off the table. I promise you.
4: Great. Well, I know he doesn't want to, you know, destroy their economy and all that stuff, and I understand that. And so my thought is, instead of even going after all those things now, we've done so much damage to them, which, you know, is great. But now the biggest problem is the IRGC, the ones that believe these things.
1: Let me tell you, let not your heart be troubled. Anyone gets in the way, they're going to be a target. We've already proven with Israel that any top leader can be taken out. Just watch it unfold. You know, I wish people would look at Donald Trump's history, the actions he's taken, and take heart in that. because that is this, that guy has not left. Listen, have a great weekend. Appreciate your call. 800-941-SHAWN is our number. All right, before burgers hit the grill, fireworks light up the sky, I hope all of us will take a few minutes and remember, what is Independence Day all about? I've done Man on the Streets. What does Independence Day mean? I don't know. Independence from who? I don't know. But it was an extraordinary vision outlined 250 years ago, our founding document, our Declaration of Independence. It's the document where ordinary men make a very revolutionary claim that rights come from God, our creator, and not from man, not from government, and government only exists to protect those rights, and its power comes directly from the consent of the governed. Now, this idea gave birth to the greatest nation on earth. Now, it's time that we reevaluate, secure these principles for the next 250 years. Now, that's why our partnership with Americans for Prosperity is so important this year. Now, this July 4th, AFP and the Declaration, they have the Declaration Project, and they're asking all of us to read that Declaration out loud with friends and family, and then ask one simple question. What does it require of us today? As America now prepares to celebrate 250 years of freedom, this is one small step that every citizen can take. Now, read the words, reflect on their deep, profound meaning, renew your commitment to the principles that did make this the greatest country God gave man. 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

right, that's going to wrap things up for today. Busy Hannity tonight, 9 Eastern, on the Fox News Channel. We're going to have a long, deep discussion, even with a Democrat, Mark Penn, about the radicalization of the Democratic Party. Also, Stephen Miller on this madness of open borders. Jason Chaffetz, Byron York. We have Senator Rick Scott, Tiffany Smiley, Jimmy Failla. We got a great show Friday night, tonight, 9 Eastern, Hannity on Fox. We'll see you then back here on Monday. Have a great weekend, and we'll see you then.

0: 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Dial #250, say Mike Rowe. 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And happy birthday to us.
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3: To Switzerland, I'm Deborah Valentine, Fox News. Although they've agreed to a ceasefire, deadly attacks are reported between Israeli defense forces and Iran-backed Hezbollah militants in Lebanon. Fox's Alex Hogan reports from Tel Aviv.
4: The IDF hit dozens of Hezbollah targets after attacks from the Iranian-backed group killed four Israeli soldiers earlier, and Lebanon says that at least 47 people were killed in new Israeli airstrikes. While Israel says a ceasefire is in effect, it says it will respond if it is attacked. The State Department says U.S. Secretary of State Marco Rubio spoke with Israeli Prime Minister Benjamin Netanyahu over the phone, and President Trump, in an interview with Axios, called for Israeli restraint.
5: If it weren't for Donald Trump, Israel would have been eviscerated.
4: Meantime, new progress in the Strait of Hormuz. Kepler, which is monitoring the strait, showing recovery, saying this was the most traffic in the critical waterway since June 2nd.
3: According to Axios, U.S. Special Envoy Steve Witkoff and Iranian's foreign minister are heading to Switzerland to advance their ceasefire talks. Outgoing DNI Director Tulsi Gabbard releasing documents that point towards Dr. Anthony Fauci allegedly misleading information about COVID-19.
6: Tulsi Gabbard is saying these documents further prove that and show what she calls a massive COVID-19 cover-up. Listen.
7: Dr. Fauci became the nation's pandemic pundit, and he publicly pushed lies, disinformation, and censorship using every platform available.
6: She argued the records show intelligence officials were discussing a possible lab leak much earlier than many Americans realized, and that some analysts who supported that theory later faced career consequences. Gabbard claims Dr. Fauci, quote, provided millions of dollars in U.S. taxpayer dollars to fund dangerous gain-of-function research at the Wuhan lab.
3: Fox's Brooke Taylor, Dr. Fauci has denied wrongdoing. 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
4: From the wild world of DC politics to America's culture clash, brace yourself for the reality check you've been waiting for. The one and only Mike Gallagher.
5: Boy, what a week. We made it to Friday, June the 19th. It's Juneteenth. It's a federal holiday, thanks to Joe Biden's signing it into law back in 2021. This is, of course, the day that slaves in Texas finally got word that they were free. You know, some people get fired up about it. From my perspective, I don't see a need to get angry about it or upset about it. I don't know that we need additional federal holidays. And certainly the ending of slavery is something that this country ought to acknowledge and celebrate. I'm just not real sure why a uniquely Texas event becomes a national, you know, a federal holiday, but hey, you know, so be it. I'm curious, when people rail against Juneteenth, the way people always do every year, I wonder what Black Americans feel about the efforts to sort of minimize it. We might get some Black Americans to call the show to let us, you know, it's one thing for us white folks to sit around and speculate. To me, it's an important acknowledgement. There aren't any countries on the planet, as Dinesh D'Souza has pointed out, that self-imposed an eradication of slavery. No country has ever done that. There have been enslaved nations all over the world, and no country has ever initiated legislatively an end to slavery. Dinesh D'Souza talks about this quite eloquently. Meanwhile, yesterday was the christening of the Barack Obama Presidential Library. I have a hard time being objective about this thing. You've seen it, right? I think Jesse Waters, how did he describe it? It was so funny. There's a lot of comedy, unintentional comedy, around the Presidential Library in the south side of Chicago. Here's what Jesse had to say about, I mean, you've seen it, right? It looks like this giant, oversized monolith. It's like something right out of 2001, A Space Odyssey. I have to keep asking myself, do I think it's a monstrosity because I, you know, disagreed with the Obama era? Or is it just really a monstrosity? Here's what Jesse Waters had to say about it.
6: Barack Obama has really unified the country. Everyone agrees he has bad taste. These critics are vicious, and these are from the left. It looks like a refrigerator that dropped off the Death Star. Completely out of context, it was as if it were placed there by aliens. A Klingon prison. And then my favorite, an upright slab that makes you feel physically uneasy. But wait till you get inside. Inside, they were even worse. Packed with items that would otherwise be in a junk drawer or a...

0: landfill. Unique items of historical interest, so few, you could easily fit them in the average suburban living room. And then you go to the Obamacare wing, and all it is the first and last page of the bill that he signed. That's it. At one point, this critic goes, the library kind of makes Obama's two terms look relatively inconsequential.
1: So, you know, and there were also some unintentionally hilarious moments. Hillary with her outfit, good Lord. I don't know what she had going on there. She had a big black, like a big, one of the, like the Hamburglar hat. You know, the hat that the Hamburglar at McDonald's wears? That's what it kind of looked, big oversized glasses. And she had like a, she kind of looked like a Russian spy. She had this big, bulky, oversized, like trench coat. Somebody said it was like 70, 75 degrees. Maybe she gets chilly. But the funniest line came from somebody named Bethany O'Leary on social media who wrote, Hillary looks like a retired KGB agent who settled down in Boca Raton, but still keeps a vial of poison in her fountain pen just in case. And then they also had the moment where Dr. Jill and Obama walked off the stage, leaving Joe to fend for himself, and it was bad. It was really bad. He was standing up there. I mean, it's hard to watch. You talk about elder abuse, that's what it is. That's terrible. You can't leave him alone on a stage like that. He's wandering around by the podium. He's looking. He's got his glasses in his hand. He's looking around like he doesn't know where everybody went. I mean, it's awful. This poor guy is just a couple of weeks away from, you know, enjoying a nice rest in the home. I don't know that they can let him keep going out into public like this. And then finally comes for me the most offensive moment of the day. Of course, they took their pot shots at Trump. Trump wasn't invited, by the way. It's the first time, somebody said today, it was the first time in our nation's history that a sitting president or a live president has not been invited to the opening of a presidential library. First time it's ever happened. Look, he couldn't have gone. He probably wouldn't have wanted to go. I don't know that it's the end of the world that he wasn't invited, but it's notable that they didn't invite him. But what they did do is say some pretty offensive things. Here's President Obama talking about the violent agitators and rioters who have done everything possible to thwart law enforcement. These are the anti-ICE protesters that Barack Obama decided to praise.
2: And businesses that are finding new ways to make housing affordable. And those ordinary people in the Twin Cities who brave frigid temperatures, risk their own safety, standing shoulder to shoulder to look out for their neighbors and sometimes look out for strangers because they knew that was the right thing to do. I've seen it.
1: Oh, brother. Turn it off. Turn it off. First of all, don't worry, President Obama. Minnesotans brave the frigid weather every day. I think winter starts in about August and goes till about April. They know frigid weather. You don't have to worry about them getting cold. But you know what's truly offensive? Calling rioters and violent anti-law enforcement thugs ordinary people. Do you honestly think that most of the anti-ICE protesters are ordinary? They may be ordinary in his world, but they're not ordinary in normal people's worlds. And that's how radical this guy is. If you ever doubted how really, really radically left Barack Obama was and is, that kind of proves it. Also, J.D. Vance was scheduled to go to this signing ceremony in, what was it, Switzerland? And they've postponed it because of some logistical challenges. Look, there's nothing about this Iran situation that's easy. What I truly don't understand is the pushback from people who are ostensibly pro-American. How about we sit back and take the win? And there's a lot of things to be grateful for with this deal with Iran. But look, there's obviously a disagreement. And it's America. We can disagree. So let's talk about all of it. 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
1: 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I like this analysis about Iran. No boots on the ground, no prolonged conflict, no permanent occupation, no draft, no lasting impact on energy prices, no multi-trillion dollar boondoggle. None of the things anti-war folks with Israel tunnel vision predicted would happen, this person writes. In addition, oil and gas prices are falling in time for summer and the midterms. Free Palestine third worldists like Graham Plattner have less ammo on which to campaign for Congress. Russia is bringing in less revenue. The U.S. got a foot in the door to block China's Belt and Road projects. Trump has greater latitude to tighten sanctions on Russia without exacerbating supply shocks to energy markets. Europe and America have agreed to increase cooperation in providing for the national defense of Ukraine. Israel is not a signatory to the MOU, isn't bound by its terms, leaving it free to independently defend itself from threats if necessary. America isn't creating a power vacuum for China and Russia to fill by absconding and surrendering its own influences over the region. The people who say this is a humiliating defeat for Trump and the United States, Russia, China, Iran, Democrats, and the leftist drudge-led media establishment. This person writes, all the worst people you know have joined arms and are pretending like Iran pulled one over on the bad orange man in hopes that it'll piss off Republicans and Israelis enough to get them to kill the deal themselves. It's very transparent. Don't let your enemies control you with such a stupid and obvious reflexive control op. This person said in that analysis, I personally would have preferred the total destruction of the IRGC, which technically isn't off the table, but it would have been difficult to accomplish without civilian casualties, massive civilian casualties, something that third worldist leftoids were already complaining and campaigning about. So take the win. And to pretend it's a loss, it's peculiar. We'll start with Marvin in Tucker, Georgia. Hey, Marvin, how are you?
2: Hey, Mike, I was going to say the same thing. You know, I supported the war because you remember the atmosphere was the people was uprising when President went over there. And I said, this is a great time to take it over and destroy these barbarians. But like anything, like a football game, things change and you have to change the game plan. And I said, America is not ready for ground troops. They probably take ground troops to overthrow the government. And Trump is doing the right thing, Mike, and all these Republicans don't understand that. Do you want the Democrats to take back the House? Because that's what would happen if he stayed bogged down over there, because the mainstream media is upset. They want to be able to have negative energy, talk about it all day and night. And these are the same Republicans, I'm going to let you go after this, these are the same Republicans, Mike, that told President Trump to let a special counsel go in his administration when back in his first term. They fall for the Democrat playbook every time. You have a great weekend, Mike.
1: Thank you, Marvin. I appreciate your analysis. I agree with you. And make no mistake, the people who are angriest about any progress at all with Iran, and I don't know if there's going to be what progress looks like. I don't even really know what success looks like. It's complicated. I do know that we can't let Iran have a nuclear weapon. I think everybody agrees to that. And I do know that prices have to come down and we have to have a return to affordability in this country. And Marvin is right. The ones who are angriest about this are the ones who are mad that prices are coming down. Gas is now below $4 a gallon on national average for the first time since March. Prices are plummeting. Things are going to become more affordable. And we could remove that objection from the list of reasons that you wouldn't want to vote for a Republican. But what's happening to the Democrat Party is really astounding. Another whack job Democrat socialist is going to be the mayor of D.C. These communists and socialists and rabid radical freaks are winning. And I can't, none of us should stick our head in the sand and ignore it. And I think the reason they're winning, and give me your theory, is because people who are worried about the Trump agenda, the America First ideology, think it's time to burn it all down. Go with the most radical, the guy's got a tattoo on his chest, a Nazi tattoo, a Nazi death camp tattoo. Go for him. Vote for him. I mean, the crazier and the wackier, the better. I think that's what's behind it. Do you have a theory as to why so many socialists and communists and radical Marxists are winning around the country? 800-655-MIKE, 800-655-6453. No one likes saying that last goodbye to the furry friend they've loved for years. It's heartbreaking. What makes it harder is knowing how quickly time goes by. One day they're racing to the door. The next day they're moving slower, sleeping more. 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
6: 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The forecast was 85,000 new jobs. So this is twice as much. The trend that we're accelerating, economists have underestimated job growth now. Three straight months, as noted. 3 months average, widely considered a more reliable gauge.
5: 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The Answer.
7: Fox News, I'm Chris DeMeo. Israel and Hezbollah agree to a truce as fighting delays U.S. and Iran negotiations.
8: The State Department says U.S. Secretary of State Marco Rubio spoke with Israeli Prime Minister Benjamin Netanyahu over the phone, and President Trump, in an interview with Axios, called for Israeli restraint.
7: Fox's Alex Hogan. Talks between the U.S. and Iran Friday in Switzerland were postponed. President Trump unveiling the new Air Force One at Joint Base Andrews on Friday.
9: This plane is the first successful example of a real transformation of something that was built at the highest level and now had to be changed a little bit. We have communication equipment up there that's nobody's ever seen before. It's the highest level.
7: The president provided attendees with an inside look. Wyndham Clark has a four-shot lead halfway through the U.S. Open at 1-under par at Shinnecock. 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
1: I doubt that I would see eye to eye politically with movie star Tom Hanks. I think politically he's pretty reliably Democrat. But boy, did he have a funny moment yesterday at the opening of the Obama Presidential Library. A reporter, I guess, or somebody from MS Now stuck a microphone and a camera in his face. Here was his reaction.
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1: What can I do for the 800 people watching MS Now? And I think he felt bad because he said, well, add a zero to it. Well, that's only 8,000, which is probably pretty realistic because their numbers are not that great. Coming up a little later this hour, I want to take you to the newsroom, and we're going to check in with our Roger P. Shulman about a very intriguing debate regarding illegal immigrants and college tuition. I find that really, really compelling, and he'll break it down for us because Governor DeSantis last year signed legislation that prohibits in-state tuition benefits being extended to illegals, but now there's a movement to keep illegals from even being able to attend state colleges in the state of Florida. I want to get your take on all of that. But right now, though, and I don't really want you to call me. I want you to tell me what you think is going on. A Washington, D.C. radical whack job council member named Janice Lewis George. She's a Democratic socialist, won the Democrat primary for mayor this week. And she is, again, a far left, really radical Zohran Mamdani type of socialist. And I mean, she wants to take on Donald Trump, and she wants to, you know, provide free buses and free this and free that. Here we go again in our nation's capital. And she'll be elected in November. Republicans not going to stop her in deep blue Washington, D.C. What is going on with all of these rabid, radical, far-left people winning these local and state-wide elections? Somebody from South Dakota just texted me. I think that Democrat voter turnout is very low in the primaries, and that's why these wackos are winning. Michigan writes on the text line, Mike, one of the basic tenets of communism, socialism, is to create and maintain chaos. They want inflation. They want bankruptcy. They want an economy that is floundering, especially it foments their rise to power. And Ontario, Canada writes, it's simple, Mike. Any plan that robs Peter to pay Paul will always have Paul's support. When you offer the masses tons of free stuff, millions of people will vote for it. David, that's a great point. That has to be what's behind this, but I want to turn it over to you. Let's get your calls, and I want you to tell me why you think so many of these radicals are winning these Democrat races. This is definitely a trend. If you believe the numbers in Maine, Susan Collins is in a dead heat battle with Graham Plattner. And look, you know, I'm not saying anything you don't know. This is a bad guy. He's a bad guy. Anybody who puts his hands on a woman and leaves bruises, anybody who mocks suicide victims, anybody that defended his Nazi death camp tattoo all those years, it's a bad guy. And real, real radical. What do you think is happening? How do you explain this? How do you account for all these radical, far-left lunatics winning? 800-655-MIKE. 800-655-6453. We'll start with Ray in Pittsburgh, Pennsylvania. Hey, Ray, happy Friday. How are you?
4: Thanks, Mike. Happy Friday to you.
1: Thank you.
4: You know, I've been listening to all this talk, and I've been concerned, too, the Mondamis of the world and stuff. But it just came to me the other day. I'm thinking, I can see why they're getting elected, because inner city, getting all this free stuff. I don't think they're getting elected out in my country. But the real key is not that they get elected. It's if they ever get reelected, because they can't possibly provide all the stuff they're saying. So I think we're a little premature on being so caught up in it. Because I
1: you may be right, Ray. You might be right. I don't know. Look, Mom Donnie right now is enjoying, I think, some popularity. I think Mom Donnie is kind of, you know, riding a wave. I can't get Rush Limbaugh's words out of my head. Remember what Rush used to say? It's hard to beat Santa Claus. It's hard to defeat Santa Claus at the ballot box. And these folks on the left have captured the moment of affordability challenges in this country. And they're running with it, and they're saying, you know, we're going to give you free stuff. We're going to tell you that we're going to give you free things, and you know, and these dummies are going for it. They're buying it. They don't care about cops. They don't care about the state of the economy overall. They don't care about anything except themselves. It's the perfect storm of entitlement, of selfishness. I don't think it's any more complicated than that. Now, you tell me what you think it is. What do you think is behind these true socialists, in some cases, literal communists winning all these elections? I mean, this Lewis, Janice Lewis George, oh my gosh, look her up. Look at her record. Look at the kind of things she represents. These people are the worst of the worst. But she says, hey, like Mom Donnie, I want to give you free bus rides. Like Mom Donnie, I want to, you know, build socialist communes. Like Mom Donnie, I don't like cops. I want to abolish ICE. I'm anti-law enforcement. I mean, it's scary stuff. California writes, our education system is totally socialist. There's been Marxist indoctrination from kindergarten to college for the last 30 years. William is from New York. Hey, William, welcome back. How are you, sir?
5: Hey, Mike, how are you?
1: I'm good. Long time no talk.
5: Yeah, I know, but I'm always out here listening. You're always great. Listen, I think all the comments that have been made are spot on, but I have one other that I see all the time. You have so many people who just live online, and they don't interact with people. They don't discuss, and they're able to just rant unfettered on these social media apps, and that's really what's happening. And you get into these echo chambers, and that's where we're living right now. And it's just foment.
1: That's a great point. And the lack of connectivity, you're so right, William, as usual. The lack of interaction that people are suffering from, the inability to communicate with one another, and also messaging. I don't think we're doing a good enough job of defining and describing and explaining socialism. Remember years ago, I remember I was still working in Dallas, and I think it was Newsweek magazine that put a cover out, "We're all socialists now." I'll never forget that. In fact, I had it framed and put it on the wall. It was a major magazine. We're all socialists now. Well, look, the way the Democrats are headed, that's the way it appears to be going. Coming up, should illegal immigrants get to go to college at all? Our favorite newsman, Roger P. Shulman, will join us to break it all down and tell you what's happening in Florida next.
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8: 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And the question is, have Californians finally had enough?
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1: 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The Florida Board of Education is going to meet this month to decide whether to adopt a new rule that prohibits illegals from attending the state's public colleges. I wanted to get Roger P. Shulman, our newsman, in on this because nobody knows Florida like the one and only Roger Shulman. Hey, Roger, welcome back. Nice to see you. Happy Juneteenth, I guess we should say, huh?
18: Nice, happy Juneteenth, everybody, and I hope you're having a wonderful time, too.
1: Absolutely. Let's talk a little bit about this. You know, as you get into this, of course, the media is having a field day by, you know, pretending that the children of illegals aren't going to be allowed to attend college. Last year, Governor DeSantis signed a bill that prohibited out-of-state or in-state tuition benefits for illegals. But when you dive into this, and correct me if I'm wrong, this new rule would ensure that students who are admitted to the Florida college system are only students who are citizens or lawfully present in the United States. Isn't that correct?
18: That is correct. You would have to be a citizen of this country or a documented alien, a legal alien. In other words, we want all illegal aliens to be barred from going to our colleges and state university system and not get in-state tuition anymore. They were getting that for a while. About 8,000 kids who are illegals, undocumented as they call them, graduate from high school in the state each year. They would not be eligible for going to our colleges or universities anymore if this rule on the end of June, June 30th, is passed by the Florida Board of Education. And that's what Governor DeSantis has wanted all along.
1: But it seems the this is very important, this distinction that only citizens or people lawfully present here would be allowed to attend. In other words, these are like true illegal immigrants who are not here lawfully, who have kind of slipped through the cracks. They've snuck into the country illegally. They are breaking our laws. That's who's being targeted by this prohibition, right?
18: That is right. And this means students who are born here and should be getting these advantages will be able to take these spots. In many cases, a college was full or couldn't let them in because of the requirements, the illegal, these preferred places. Now the preferred places are gone and available to legal aliens and people who actually were born in the country.
1: All right, Roger, appreciate it. Roger P. Shulman joining us from the newsroom. It's a really interesting debate. Thanks, Roger. The headline, the media here in Florida, they're just hyperventilating over this story, saying, these poor DACA. And by the way, DACA recipients, it was a DACA recipient who the police and the law enforcement community says was the ringleader of the would-be massacre at the White House Freedom 250 celebration last Sunday. Guy was a DACA recipient from Mexico. He got, enhanced benefits and immigration privileges because he's one of those dreamers. But anyway, the media narrative in Florida has been, these poor DACA kids and these dreamers, and it's not their fault that their mom or dad brought them over here when they were babies. Let's let them go to college. Well, again, that's not who we're talking, not people who are here lawfully, not people who are here legally. Even if they are on a, you know, some kind of a green card basis, or they have some kind of temporary protected status, if they are lawfully present in the United States, they can go to college. If they are U.S. citizens, they can go to college. But other than that, no. And I agree with that. Why in the world would we give in-state tuition benefits to illegal immigrants? Why would we knock out a American citizen from a slot at a college or university in Florida for somebody who shouldn't be here in the first place? The tide has turned over illegal immigration, and I'm here for it, and I'm glad. It's a good talk topic, but particularly if you've watched the media coverage here in Florida, be very careful to understand what this rule would do. Let me repeat for the third time. It would ensure that all students admitted to the Florida college system are U.S. citizens or are lawfully present in the U.S. That's not a bad thing. That's a good thing. Speaking of a good thing, we're on the final few weeks of our registration period for the big Gulf of America cruise, November 14th through the 21st out of Fort Lauderdale. I will be joined by Scott Jennings and Larry O'Connor, Kurt Schlichter, and Jennifer Horn, and we're going to have a blast. The Bahamas, the Grand Cayman Islands, Jamaica. We'll explore during the day. We'll be together at night at the world stage. We'll have town halls. You'll never have a vacation like this one. We've already got hundreds of people who have signed up and will be joining us, but there's still room for you to book your stateroom. Just text the keyword cruise to 94878. We'll send you back a link to your smartphone. Just text the keyword cruise to 94878 so you can get the itinerary, the pricing, and all the details. Or just go to my website, MikeOnline.com. That's MikeOnline.com to learn all about the Gulf of America cruise. I wanted to get KT McFarland's perspective on this Iran situation. Of course, she's a longtime national security expert, former deputy national security advisor. She's one of the best voices on foreign policy, and we are honored to be joined by the one and only KT McFarland on this Iran deal. Next. I've been behind this microphone for over 40 years, and I can honestly say I've never received a bigger response from those who have found Chapter. What is Chapter? 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For my own Medicare enrollment, the government, in its infinite wisdom, tried to hit me with late enrollment penalties before I had even turned 65. 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
21: Holding their fire, I'm Chris DeMeo, Fox News. Israel and Hezbollah agree to a truce as fighting delays U.S. and Iran talks.
22: Vice President J.D. Vance's trip to Switzerland to negotiate the terms of a peace deal with Iran was postponed Friday, with the White House citing logistical issues. The Associated Press reporting Iran suspended the talks because of fighting in Lebanon. Israel and Hezbollah agreeing to renew a ceasefire in Lebanon after deadly strikes Friday threatened to jeopardize the U.S. and Iran negotiations. An initial agreement between Washington and Tehran signed earlier this week calls for an end to all military operations, an end to the U.S. naval blockade on Iran, and a full reopening of the Strait of Hormuz. It creates a 60-day window for officials to negotiate a lasting, final agreement. Kristen Goodwin, Fox News.
21: Axios is reporting Iran's foreign minister is expected to participate in the next round of U.S.-Iran talks in Switzerland. Axios also reports that White House envoy Steve Witkoff is expected to travel to Switzerland to participate in negotiations over a potential nuclear agreement. Axios reporting as well that that White House envoy Jared Kushner is already in Switzerland ahead of the talks. President Trump is showing off the new aircraft that will serve as Air Force One.
23: Inside a huge Air Force hangar, President Trump descended the steps of a freshly painted and retrofitted jumbo jet that will soon fly as Air Force One.
24: When you see it, you won't believe it, actually. The quality of woods, the quality of the materials.
23: The Boeing 747 was a gift from the government of Qatar and required 10 months of retrofitting. Air Force officials described the aircraft as a bridge until a new fleet of long-planned presidential aircraft is complete. President Trump says the new plane will participate in a flyover of Washington, D.C. on July 4th. At the White House, Jared Halpern, Fox News.
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2: Morning glory and evening grace, America. I'm Hugh Hewitt. 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Dr. Arnn, we are back in Winston Churchill's memoir of World War II, his second book, Their Finest Hour, Chapters 6 and 7, The Rush for Spoils and Back to France. I want to begin on a small point that struck me when I was reading these two chapters. He went back and forth to France in this not-so-great airplane, sometimes surrounded by Spitfires, sometimes alone, four times. And the last time to deal with a defeated Pétain, a young, eager fellow by the name of de Gaulle. But it's just his physical courage. It's kind of nuts. We don't do this anymore, do we?
3: Yeah, well, I don't know. We don't do it in, we do it in greater comfort than he knew. Churchill was an old man. You know, he was 68 when the war broke out. No, he was 65 when the war broke out, or when he became prime minister. But he traveled. Andrew Roberts goes through the numbers in his Walking with Destiny book, a very good biography of Churchill. And he traveled, you know, a multiple of the amount that Franklin Roosevelt and Stalin traveled combined. And he kept, he built the alliance and he kept it together. And what he's doing in these two chapters in 1940, as France is falling, is he's trying to keep it together there. He's going to talk to them. And these two chapters are very dramatic because it's what collapse looks like. And, you know, it's there's one kind of moral trial that comes when you're losing to the place of disaster. Because how do you keep your head up? And how do you keep arguing when fact after fact after fact arises against you? And the story of Churchill's actions in the months of May and June 1940 are just magnificent. But he doesn't tell it all because he's not, he doesn't, what? He doesn't glorify himself.
2: He is not a modest man, but he's also not a vain man. Mm-hmm. It's a moderate.
3: Yeah, I like to say that he's pretty good at, you know, he's a very assertive human being, right? But the way he goes about telling the story doesn't leave him open to a charge that certain politicians in America today are open to, that they talk about themselves all the time and congratulate themselves over much. And he, in these chapters, he congratulates himself under much. And I will tell you some of the sources we have for the things that happened in some of these rooms, because it's very remarkable.
2: Well, let's do that now before I move to the, for example, we have this meeting with Pétain, at which he spots a young de Gaulle. And he says about de Gaulle that he had a lot of dash about him and a lot of resolution. He didn't know that he would end up working with de Gaulle. He talks about talking to Admiral Darlan and saying to him, you must never let the Nazis get the French fleet. And Darlan promised that he wouldn't. But what are the sources we have about what he does in these days that he does not tell us about?
3: Well, the most beautiful things he did are public speeches, which we can simply read.
2: Yeah.
3: And we have evidence in one of the chapters of the effect of these speeches, because they persuaded Franklin Roosevelt that Britain was going to fight. And America sent some help. That's from Fulton, Missouri. And I gave a talk from that very podium in that
2: Did you really?
3: A few months ago. Yeah. And there's Harry Truman off to the left.

0: So those are public things, right? And those are very important. They persuaded his colleagues in the cabinet. They persuaded Franklin Roosevelt. They persuaded the British people. And then there are two main private things that are relevant to these chapters. One is his May the 28th, 1940 meeting with the cabinet, which we have notes from two different people about what he said there. And we've talked about that on the show. And the other is these meetings in France. And there are two. And the translator, Churchill spoke some French, and most of the French spoke English, so a lot of it was in English. But there was a man named Edward Louis Spears, I mentioned before on the show. And he was a very close friend of Churchill's, and he grew up in Paris. And he was the officer assigned to liaison between the British and French armies in 1914 and again in 1939-40. So he was there coordinating through this collapse, and he was already experienced at it. And he was later ambassador to France. He was a member of parliament. And he was a brilliant man, and he wrote two great books. One of them, if you're interested in the First World War, Liaison 1914, and the Second World War, is about the same events, 26 years later, called Assignment to Catastrophe. Spears is in the room when these negotiations are going on with the French. And Pétain and Vevey have come in, they're World War I heroes. Pétain was the general in charge of the Battle of Verdun in the First World War, one of the worst battles in human history. Churchill says in this chapter that Pétain was a defeatist in the First World War, too. I didn't know that. But Churchill is encouraging them. At this, at the first meeting in Paris, they actually meet in Pétain's home, an apartment in Paris, and the nightgown of his mistress is on, draped across one of the chairs in the room. People notice that. Anyway, Reynaud was he was the saltiest of the bunch outside de Gaulle, but Pétain and Vagon are beaten, and they could see that. And then Churchill relates a conversation where he says, and Churchill's trying to get them to keep resisting, form a front, fight unit by unit. And he says, to come through Paris and attack you, the German army is going to have to disorganize itself. And there'll be an opportunity. You can consume a German army corps in the streets of Paris. And Pétain says, we've already given the order to evacuate Paris. And Churchill says, nations which die fighting rise up again, but those that surrender tamely are gone forever. And that's very solemn.
1: Pétain's name is gone forever because of what he did here. It will always be.
0: That's right. And then Reynaud replies to that, but you must give us the rest of your fighters if we are to fight on. And then Spears records, because he knew Churchill very well. He said, I knew the prime minister was a generous man, and I did not think he would resist that appeal. And Churchill, he recounts this part of it in this chapter. He says, this is not the decisive battle. They must destroy us in our island, or we can come and win this back. And Pétain says, and so that's, you know, that's a very tense moment, right? And Churchill, by the way, says in this chapter that by the time they were pressing him for the rest of his fighters, Pétain and Vagon had already decided that they were going to surrender. Right. So they were prepared to take the British down. See?
1: With them.
0: And anyway, then Reynaud, who was sympathetic, says to Churchill, how do you hope to fight them alone? And Churchill says, I haven't thought about that very hard yet. But I imagine that strategy will be to drown most of them on the way over and choke the rest of them to death on the beach.
1: But he's also, he dangles FDR to them. Because Churchill always nurses this belief that eventually the new world will come to the assistance of the old. He will say that in a speech eventually. But he in this meeting, he also dangles FDR. And FDR is keeping track. He's not encouraging. He's not giving up on the English in the way that Petain and the other generals have. He has not given up on them. And we will come back to that immediately. Don't go anywhere. Back with Dr. Larry Arnn after the break as we continue diving into their finest hour. Stay tuned to the Hugh Hewitt Show, all things Hillsdale at hillsdale.edu.
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12: Entire Hillsdale Dialogues, including all of those episodes on this book, Their Finest Hour, Volume 2, and the Churchill Memoirs, are found over at HughForHillsdale.com. Changing subjects just a little bit, Dr. Arndt. Let me ask you about the Pug Ismay, because I learned this week, I had to go back and forth to California, I'm listening to a book I read years ago called Freedom at Midnight about Mountbatten and the division of India into Pakistan. And it turns out Pug Ismay was his chief of staff for that. Did Ismay keep notes? Does he have a memoir?
13: Yeah, yeah. He published a book, and he was the first commanding general of NATO. Supreme Headquarters, Allied
12: Forces Europe.
13: He was very close to Churchill. He was a very good source in interviews with Martin Gilbert. So there's a lot of his thoughts in the official biography, which is the best biography. And it was a very tight crowd, right? Like, one of the reasons, and I've mentioned it before, but Victor Hansen, in his very good book, The Second World Wars, explains how effective the British were, you know, what they got out of themselves through this war. Because not just here, where they stood up alone and managed to stave them off by the skin of their teeth, but then later, they were strategists, right? And they helped to make the strategy that won the Second World War, and they invented much of it. And they contributed very much beyond their resources, their relative size, to us. There were more British and Imperial soldiers going ashore on D-Day in June 1944 than there were American. And we overtook them by the end of that, by the end of the summer of 1944. But up until then, and remember, the war ends in May of 1945, so most of the war, most of the soldiers on the Western Front were British and British Empire and Commonwealth.
12: And Churchill makes that point, but he does make the point America is carrying the burden in the Pacific. And he's very, very liberal in his praise about that. But he wants to make sure the marker is down that the Brits held the West, and Stalin did his job.
13: We should say something about this, because there's a lot of criticism, you know, because we live in the age of America First, and I'm very glad about it. And Roosevelt was a liberal imperialist. That is to say, he followed an argument that I don't believe can be made to work, and that is that the whole world has to be free or nobody's safe, and so our mission is to make the whole world free. And Churchill never subscribed to that, but Franklin Roosevelt did. On the other hand, you have to see that there's another reason why we might be involved in this. Franklin Roosevelt had been Assistant Secretary of the Navy, and he and Churchill corresponded the whole war under the title, but they both had the same title, former naval person, and because Churchill was First Lord of the Admiralty twice. Roosevelt knew Alfred Thayer Mahan, and he was a late 19th, early 20th century scholar at the Naval Institute, and he wrote The Influence of Sea Power Upon History, and it's a fundamentally important book. And it was the rage in the British and American navies, and in strategically still is today, strategic thinking, right? And his thought was that sea power matters very much in the modern world, because the cheapest way to move goods and services about the world is by sea. Cheapest and fastest, and because airplanes don't carry that much. So Roosevelt has absorbed all that, and he's very concerned about what happens to the French Navy, because they had a big Navy. And then if Britain is defeated, what about the British Navy? So the point is, what people have to think through today, what we Americans have to think through today, in the context of these wars that we're fighting all over the place, is how do you secure yourself when the world is much smaller at the least possible cost of life and treasure and the greatest possible expansion of ordinary peacetime pursuits? That's always the challenge in war, but especially for a free commercial republic, it is the challenge. And the thing to absorb is that's more difficult now because we are subject to immediate attack all over the world and at home.
12: The point is, growing strength of other naval powers is also a problem to us, and of the weaponry, as the Ukrainians have demonstrated in the Black Sea, the weapons necessary to destroy a fleet have changed, as they changed between World War I and World War II. They've changed again.
13: The airplane came
12: along. Now we have drones. Now drones can sink, and the Ukrainians sunk the Moscow, the lead ship of the Russian fleet in the Black Sea, using drones. That's the kind of thing that people look back in 50 years and say, people ought to have woken up at that point to the fundamental changes at sea, going underwater.
13: People don't understand one thing. Like, why, for example, of the great powers, we need the Straits of Hormuz the least. Because we're an oil net, oil exporting country. That's true. We're also the largest user of oil in the world. And there's very much oil that we don't have that we have to use, heavy crude. And we don't have the refinery capacity to use a lot of the oil that we have. So what we really are is a net exporter, but also the heaviest trader of oil in the world. And so oil matters to us very much, even though we got a lot of it. I mean, we should build a lot more refineries, by the way, to be more secure just using our own. It's probably not possible for us to be completely independent of foreign oil.
12: Yeah, one of the reasons that, one of the reasons Steve Hilton appears to have got through to the finals is that a major refinery, another one left in California, and I was out there a few weeks ago, gas was $6.50, more than $2 a gallon more expensive than it is on the East Coast in the middle of the war because of their ridiculous regulations, and they've driven the refining capacity away, and they won't explore for their own oil. It's crazy. It's self-defeating, but that's the reality. That's the reality, and I don't know what the gas prices are now with the MOU in effect, but hopefully they're falling quickly, but they won't fall as far as here. I don't want you to forget, The Story of Everything is on Amazon Prime, all right? The Story of Everything from the Discovery Institute. This is the story of World War II, Winston Churchill and the series I'm doing with Dr. Arnold, but The Story of Everything is about intelligence design. And you really ought to watch it. You really ought to allow it to influence your day. 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I want to remind you that even though it's Friday, I'm getting ready for hopefully a long trundle on Saturday. 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
15: I'm Deborah Valentine. During an event at Joint Base Andrews outside Washington, D.C. Friday, President Trump unveiling a new revamped Boeing now in service as Air Force One.
16: There will never be one like this. This is very unique. This is considered the world's most luxurious plane when it was built.
15: The Boeing 747-8 is a gift from Qatar. It is considered a bridge until a new fleet of Air Force One aircraft are ready for service. Team USA beating Australia 2-1 Friday in Seattle during their World Cup matchup. Fox's Chanley Painter.
17: So ultimately, Team USA was just fine without injured superstar Christian Pulisic, who should now be ready to go to the final group game against Turkey next week in Los Angeles.
15: With the win, Team USA becomes the second nation in addition to Mexico to reach the knockout stage of the 2026 World Cup. 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
12: All things Hillsdale at Hugh for Hillsdale.com, the dialogues at least, all the online courses in Primus, the opportunity to find out about the college at Hillsdale.edu. We're going to switch topics now to a different part of the war, Dr. Hearn. Let me ask you now about Italy. Churchill has an unusual relationship with Mussolini, not unlike Donald Trump. He believes in personal diplomacy. So he writes Duce a letter in which he says, "Is it too late to stop a river of blood from flowing between the British and the Italian peoples?" In fact, it was too late. Mussolini had decided to throw in with the jackals.
13: Yeah, and see, that corresponds. There are three things like this in the Second World War that are parallel. In this chapter, he talks about a letter he wrote to Stalin, who's allied with Hitler at the time. And then later, he will get a letter delivered to the Japanese ambassador who's in Moscow dealing with the Russians. So that comes up in the next few chapters. And in all three of them, he writes a personal appeal with reasons why they should not join the Axis, which, you remember, the Soviet Union was part of the Axis at this moment. Well, in the case of Italy, he talks about the old alliance and friendship in the First World War and before between Italy and Britain. They'd always been friends, or they'd mostly been friends. What does Mussolini reply with? Except the very thing that Churchill anticipated, and that was, we went to Abyssinia not threatening any British interest, and you organized the world against us. And Churchill was reluctant about that back in 36 when that happened, because he thought you know, we may need these Italians, right? And how does it affect us exactly? And then, you know, we got the League of Nations to put sanctions on Italy, but they were heavily lobbied against. And so exempted from sanctions was oil. And Churchill writes of that back then when that was happening. Willing to strike, but afraid to wound is what we are. Huh. So the point is that these disasters that are unfolding have been prepared by what we read in the Gathering Storm, the years that the locust hath eaten, right? The failure to rearm, the antagonizing of Germany, but that's earlier, right? That's
1: What Churchill did you and
13: more generous people?
1: I want to remind everyone you worked with Sir Martin Gilbert for years. What did you and he, or what did he tell you about Mussolini? Because he's a very shadowy figure in the American imagination. We know him as a strutting, thumping fascist. But for a time there in the 20s and the 30s, he and Churchill got along, as did some of the civilized world. What did Sir Martin think of him?
13: Well, what do you think of him? Well, you didn't think anything about him. It's not in the documents. There's an interesting tidbit. Clementine Churchill met Mussolini and wrote to her husband about what he was like. And she was very taken with his galvanizing, powerful eyes. Thought he was a force. It's not a letter of approval of his politics. The impression that British people had, first of all, Italy was, kind of a joke, right? Italy has been a mess for a very long time. Had been a mess for a long time, and the going concerns in Europe, the powers in Europe, were Britain and France and Germany, and so Italy was a junior partner, right? And so then some people thought that kind of good what Mussolini's saying. He wants to recover the strength of Italy, the Romans of Italy, right? And fascism that comes from some bound together sticks that the Romans would carry, called fasces, in their ceremonies, right? To be a fascist in Italy was to be for the resurrection of the glory of Rome, the power of Rome. And so you wouldn't be entirely unsympathetic with that, especially when Italy, like what they say, the famous thing they said about Mussolini was he made the trains run on time. You know, because if you live in a country and things don't work, like in L.A.,
1: then I know what you're going to say. You're going to accept a minimum. And for a while, Mussolini did bring order, but then he brought fascism and its awfulness. We'll come back and talk more about that. I want to remind you, all things Hillsdale at hillsdale.edu, including their online courses on World War II and on Churchill and on the Revolution as we approach 1776. I also want to remind you that all the prior conversations with Dr. Arne about this book, Winston Churchill's Volume 2 and his World War Memoirs, Their Finest Hour, available at Hugh4Hillsdale.com. 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
1: Welcome back, America. Hugh Hewitt with Dr. Larry Arnn. Hilltale Dialogue underway, the last broadcast hour of the week. All things Hilltale at hilltale.edu. Dr. Arnn, you said you had a bit of a frolic and a detour.
13: I once had a galvanizing discussion. I went down to Guatemala to an academic conference, and the conference was staffed by some students at Francisco American University, a little Catholic school there that's kind of nice. And so I was taken with the students. That's my kind of people, you know. So I took about half a dozen of them out to dinner one night, and we talked. And I wanted to find out about them. What do they think? What's the world like, right? And this one particular young woman, who was the daughter of one of the organizers of the conference, a very good guy, she'd been to America. And I said, what do you make of it? And she said, everything works, and everything is clean. That's Spencer Pratt and the governor candidate both, right? They're saying, look, we're falling apart here.
1: Yeah.
13: And you don't want to live in a system like that.
1: No,
13: well, Mussolini was cleaning some of that up, and people liked it. And, you know, and remember Hitler, who's, you know, let's just say Hitler was a very bad man, right? On the other hand, what had Germany been through? I mean, it's their fault that they got hammered in the First World War. They hammered everybody else first. But then after that, there's this terrible inflation and disorganization and violence in the streets. And Hitler gets them going again, right? And he was very popular for a while. And Mussolini is sort of similar. You know, let's straighten this place out and get it going, get some vigor back, right? And Mussolini proved to be ultimately a weak man. We have that great letter in these chapters from his son-in-law, Count Ciano, whom he executed, who had caused to be executed, and who turned on Mussolini. That's why he had him executed at the hands of Germany. He was in Berlin. And he writes what's true, and that is Mussolini was eventually completely mastered by Hitler. When Hitler took Austria in 1936, that affected Italian interests because Austria's over the hills from Italy. And Hitler was nervous about what Mussolini would think. And Mussolini let him do it. And when he did that, Hitler called him Duce. He said, Duce, I pledge eternal loyalty to you. But then within a year, Mussolini goes to see Hitler and wonders if he's going to be executed before he leaves the house.
1: And Ciano wrote, in that letter, he said he wanted to tell people, he's the only foreigner who was at close quarters with Hitler, that the world should not be ignorant of the fact that the misfortune of Italy was not the fault of her people, but due to the shameful behavior of one man. Which brings me to the last point of this hour. FDR, after Italy stabs France in the back, FDR goes on radio in America, gives a great speech denouncing Mussolini as the hand that held the dagger that has stuck it into the back of its neighbor. Churchill thought this was a great speech, especially because it was 5 months before an election in which FDR needed the Italian vote. And he said FDR was, quote, never afraid to run risk for the sake of his resolves. And one of those resolves was Great Britain should endure. Do you think that Trump has resolves the way that FDR had resolved, lines that he will not allow to be crossed?
13: Oh, yeah. Well, you know, first of all, he's very tough, right? Look what's happened to him, right? They were going to put him in jail and take his money. And he got running for office. Won. He's very tough. I don't know Donald Trump well. I know him a bit. I do know that Trump is not slow to return a blow. Because he's what's this thing that's going on right now about the Justice Department defense fund for people who have weaponized government against them? He wants to protect his people, and also he wants to hit back. And that's natural. And, history will judge whether he goes too far with that or not. But he is certainly like that.
1: The last thing I want to say is that when Churchill made a request of the United States, George Marshall, who's beginning to enter into this book, took 48 hours to inventory everything that America could give Great Britain and Stettin us, got it done, and FDR said, do it. It's sort of like when Nixon said, send every plane that can fly to Israel in 1973 in the Yom Kippur War. I didn't know about this until this book. 48 hours to inventory everything that we did not need for a bare-bones defense of America. Do you think we could do that today?
13: Well, we're short of weapons, right? In an emergency, free peoples can do a lot. And it's, just remember that, like, if you read the story of the Russian Revolution, and Solzhenitsyn, is publishing these five volumes called The Red Wheel that are awesome to read. They're really good. If you read that, you find out that Russia's fallen apart in the last days, right? And orders are not carried out and stuff like that. Well, we reacted fast and we were united and we fought very well in that war. And we did a lot through a lot of setbacks. So, we could move.
1: We can move and we chose to move. And we will talk more about how Great Britain actually did mobilize quite well. They did actually move very fast. And in fact, Churchill rode that train at an ever-accelerating pace until victory was assured. We'll come back and we'll talk about all of that and more. A reminder,
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6: Welcome back, America. I'm Hugh Hewitt. I want to take a moment before we close out this week's broadcast to ask Dr. Larry Arnn about where we are in defense spending, where we are in preparing, not for the war that's currently paused, but for the next war and the war after that, as, of course, Britain didn't prepare in the 30s, and they barely survived the 40s. What say you, Dr. Arnn?
7: You know, this big bill that they're talking about, you know, a trillion and a half for defense.
6: Yeah, $1.5 trillion.
7: Yeah, that's big restocking, and we need that.
6: We need to build the right things. It's the big challenge about that. And you know some of these tech people better than I do. There's a generational jump in weaponry. And we talked about it earlier as to World War I and battleships, World War II and aircraft carriers. And now in the Persian and Arabian Gulf and in the Black Sea, we're learning it's just a brand new world at sea. We better be building the right stuff. Do you think we are?
7: Well, I heard the sage Palmer Luckey talk about that at
6: length.
7: And he says it takes 10 years to revolutionize the American military industrial base. And for most of the next five, we're going to be building more of what we got. And we can add a lot, too. But, like, we need to replenish the stocks of the stuff that we have invented and know how to use. And have so it'll be a transition, right? You know, I even think that the Chinese Navy's getting so big and the thing's going to, the advantage is going to grow, there's a moment of danger, a 2 or 3 or 4 year period of danger coming up right now. And so we should replenish the stocks of what we got. We should buy as much as we can of the more innovative things that should be cheaper. Palmer Luckey said that he would be disappointed if in 10 years the defense budget was not half or less what it is in a normal year now, and that we're not more lethal after it, too.
6: Well, you know, it may be, maybe it was Churchill said, God loves the United States and drunks. It may be that the Chinese spent 25 years building ships that are not useful to the next war because of what we're seeing with the revolution underneath the water and above the water. We shall see. Dr. Larry Arnn, all things Hillsdale can be found at hillsdale.edu. All of the prior Hillsdale dialogues are found at hughforhillsdale.com. Thank you for listening. We'll be back next week, same time, the last broadcast hour of the week. Until then, let me remind everyone, you also ought to watch The Story of Everything. The Story of Everything from the Discovery Institute debuted in theaters to a very, very, very positive audience set of reviews. Just look at Rotten Tomatoes. It's now on Amazon Prime, streaming for your convenience on Amazon Prime. You'll be blown away. Beautiful film, wonderful documentary on the history of science and intelligent design. You should watch that. Thank you, Adam. Thank you, Harley. And thank you, Generalissimo. I'm Hugh Hewitt, and I'll talk to you on Monday on the next Hugh Hewitt Show.
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8: New tensions. I'm Deborah Valentine, Fox News. Israel's military reportedly bombing southern Lebanon despite a ceasefire between the two nations. Circumstances of the attack have not yet been reported, but threaten to impact the U.S.-Iran peace deal. Fox's Chanley Painter.
9: The temporary peace agreement signed this week by President Trump and the leader of Iran. Iran has maintained there is no deal without a Lebanon truce. It's not clear how the latest strikes into southern Lebanon will affect the U.S.-Iran talks. President Trump's envoy, Steve Witkoff, is heading to Switzerland, and President Trump's son-in-law, Jared Kushner, is already there for anticipated discussions with Iranian officials. The conflict is threatening to temporary U.S.-Iran peace deal signed earlier this week. Tehran has maintained there's no deal without a Lebanon truce.
8: According to Axios, U.S. Special Envoy Steve Witkoff is expected to travel to Switzerland to join former presidential advisor Jared Kushner for a meeting with Iran's foreign minister for talks during their 60-day memorandum of agreement. The outgoing DNI director, Tulsi Gabbard, releasing documents that point toward Dr. Anthony Fauci allegedly misleading information about COVID-19.
10: Tulsi Gabbard is saying these documents further prove that and show what she calls a massive COVID-19 cover-up. Listen.
11: Dr. Fauci became the nation's pandemic pundit, and he publicly pushed lies, disinformation, and censorship using every platform available.
10: She argued the records show intelligence officials were discussing a possible lab leak much earlier than many Americans realized, and that some analysts who supported that theory later faced career consequences. Gabbard claims Dr. Fauci, quote, provided millions of dollars in U.S. taxpayer dollars to fund dangerous gain-of-function research at the Wuhan lab.
8: Fox's Brooke Taylor reporting Dr. Fauci has denied any wrongdoing. 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
12: 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The Answer.
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0: Good morning from your nation's capital on WMAL 105.9 FM, our flagship station in D.C. and all across the country. It's O'Connor and Company. Our question of the day is, do you trust President Trump? You see, we the people, we're the government, but we don't enter into treaties and negotiations. We have our representatives do that. You elect one for your congressional district. They sit in the House. You elect two for the Senate. They sit over there in the Senate. And then we all elect the president. And the president handles our foreign policy, our national security. We have opinions, but ultimately he's the decider, as has been said in the past. And he's able to negotiate deals like this and commit our military as he has to this endeavor. And so ultimately, you can trust this pundit, that talk show host or this talk show host, that podcaster. You get the picture. But ultimately, this all boils down to your trust in the president and his ability to oversee the next steps forward with the potential threat of our military if Iran gets out of line or if Iran does measure up and hit their marks. And listen, a lot of this, y'all say, oh, it has to do with trusting Iran. No, no, no. The memorandum of understanding is not about trusting Iran. The memorandum of understanding says Iran has to do A, B, C, and D. And if they do, then F, G, H, and I will happen. But it takes the president to oversee that and his team to monitor that. And if they determine that Iran has not measured up, if Iran goes outside the lines, if Iran violates the agreement, the only recourse then is the stick part of the equation. Do you trust the president to use that stick? Do you trust the president in his judgment that this is the best deal we can have right now and moving forward? Well, as he said through his vice president yesterday, why not just give this a chance? This is cut two real fast, and then we're going to take your calls on this. If we can play clip two of J.D. Vance yesterday, because this really does sum everything up.
1: You know, I've seen skeptics of the deal. People say the Iranians will never change their behavior. Well, maybe that's true, and if so, they don't get any of the benefits of the bargain. But isn't it worth trying? Isn't it worth seeing whether this incredibly weakened position that the President of the United States has put the Iranians under, whether that motivates them to change their behavior, not just vis-a-vis the West, but vis-a-vis the Middle East? And one of the interesting things about this is, you know, the technical details of this we can, of course, get into. There are going to be any number of opinions about the negotiation, about where it's ultimately going to go. But I tend to think that you should trust the people who know the Iranians the best and who have the most to lose.
0: There you go. And he goes on to talk about the Arab Gulf states who are on board with this, who were opposed to the Obama deal. But he left out one country, a Gulf state. It is not Arab, although Arabs flourish there because they actually have freedom, more freedom there than they have in any other country in the Middle East. That's Israel. They're not happy with this. But ultimately, this is not about trusting the opinion of the people of Israel or their government or their prime minister. It's not about trusting Tucker Carlson and Megyn Kelly. It's not about trusting Mark Levin and Ben Shapiro. And it's not even about trusting Larry O'Connor. Ultimately, we have to decide whether we trust Donald Trump and his team that he's put forward. 855-784-4255. Do you trust the president? We'll start with Art in Salem, Oregon. Art, thank you for holding on. We had a busy 7 o'clock hour there here on the East Coast, so we couldn't get to your call, but I want to lead things off with you. Good morning.
2: No, good morning, Larry. You know, here is what needs to be done, okay? We need to trust our president because we elected him. And I don't know if the people out there have read The Art of the Deal, which, of course, you know, he wrote and stuff, but he knows what the heck he's doing. And we got, the thing is, every time something gets screwed up, it's because of armchair quarterbacks, because they're not right there and a part of the process. And can you imagine, Larry, where we would be right now if our illustrious president had got to serve two consecutive terms? We wouldn't be in this situation at all. But no, you know, the Abraham Accords and all that.
0: Right.
2: And
0: we had momentum going with the Abraham Accords. Now we got to pick up where we left off. Yeah, no, it's a good point, Art. And listen, and I want to reiterate what I said before. And Art, thank you for the call. I appreciate it. And you listening to the show all the way out there in Oregon.

0: so early in the morning. You got to keep it real, guys, and you got to be honest. When people challenge you and say, oh, if Kamala Harris had had this deal, you wouldn't agree with it. You got to reply and say, of course, I would hate this deal if Kamala Harris brought it to me. But it's because I don't trust her and she has no track record. Donald Trump does. And Art mentioned the art of the deal. Do you really think Donald Trump wants his legacy of his presidency to be a bad deal? I mean, that would be the greatest insult to Donald Trump, the man, and his entire life would be everybody talking about a bad deal, which makes me think, I don't think he would enter into a bad deal, right? Nicholas in Scranton, Pennsylvania, and then Mac in Philly. We got a lot of calls from the Pennsylvania. Nicholas, thanks for calling in. What do you think?
1: Good morning, Larry. I enjoy your show. I've been with you from day one here nationally, so good job on
0: you. I appreciate that. I appreciate that very much. And you got my buddy, you sound just like my buddy Rob O'Donnell, who's on in the afternoons out there in Scranton. Love Rob. He's a good friend.
1: Yes, sir. Beautiful. Listen, I trust President Trump. I trust him not to flood our country with millions of military-age males unvetted. To put our military in harm's way and get them killed over there in Abbey Gate.
0: Right.
1: Okay. I trust this man to bomb the hell out of Iran if they get out of line. You know, I give him a lot of credit, Larry, because we've been in diplomatic talks since last year with these guys.
0: Yep.
1: People forget that. Okay. Yep. He didn't rush and do it, but give the man a chance. I trust him. He's a very smart guy. He's got no reason to be in this position. He's a patriot. He's not lining his pockets. He's lost billions, literally. He's gotten shot at. He could be tanning right now somewhere in Saint-Tropez. This guy is a patriot. He should have his own Mount Rushmore. We need to trust him and get. You know what else, Larry?
0: Yeah.
1: We have to get on the midterm situation.
0: Right.
1: The Democrats are an existential threat to our nation.
0: It's time to focus on winning in November. I think that's part of why President Trump did this. This was the lane he chose to best keep Iran at bay and protect our military and put Republicans in a place to win these elections, Nicholas. There's a lot going on with this decision. Nicholas in Scranton, thank you for that, and thanks for the enthusiasm. Yeah, he makes a great point. You know, when you elect a president, you trust him to do what he says he's going to do. Donald Trump said, elect me, we'll deport illegal immigrant criminals, like 500,000, I think, have been sent home already. I'll protect the border, and there won't be any illegal crossings. Mission accomplished. You know, that has he earned your trust at this point? Mac in Philly. Mac is a Navy veteran. Mac, what do you think? These are your brothers and sisters over there getting the job done in the Persian Gulf. Do you have your faith in their...
2: If I could, I'm 66. I'd get right in. It's a shame. Der Schlickmeister, Slick Willie's sorry stinking name is on my retirement ceremony.
0: Aww.
2: I mean, good night. Just give me, please allow me time.
0: I was in
2: the Navy when we had beards, and this is a little joke. Ready? The old Navy under Reagan, bearded studs with a logger in one, a babe in one arm, and the other arm. The Clinton Navy, clean shaven sodomites that cheek after each other. So I saw when Reagan took over, you like that?
0: Yeah, Mac, you sound like my friend Kurt Schlichter. Go ahead. I we're going to be friends. I can tell.
2: When Reagan took the oath of office, I remember this. I was stationed in Puerto Rico during the height of the Machtar terrorist reign. Richard Marcenko was down there fighting the terrorists along with me. Navy SEALs came in to get me to take me downrange on an op, all of 20 years old, not even one to Coronado. So I see the ticker tape going across the screen. Hostages are being released. The Achilles Laurel tragedy where the guy was thrown over and shot.
0: Yep.
2: And she was brought before when the thugs that did that, she spat in their face. Reagan said, good for you. Obama and all that doesn't want to offend them.
0: Right. He apologized to the terrorists.
2: Oh, yeah. I don't apologize for anything. No smacks need to be destroyed. When I was on wooden ships and Iron Men, Minesweep Navy, where we go, nobody goes. Where we go, everybody goes. We're over in one of these Haji countries. And believe it or not, under Clinton, we had Haji dock workers. As a first class petty officer, I couldn't be fixing things. I had to watch the Hajis from sabotaging our generators.
0: All right,
2: I turned around; they were trying to They were trying to cut the static SATA wires.
0: So yeah, suffice it to say, you're on board with the mission. Mac, thank you. God bless you. And thanks for your service. I think what he means is the people who have completed the Hajj, I believe. That's what he's referring to, right? Let's just go with that. That's what he means. All right, let's keep it in Philly. We'll get to Nancy in Philly in just a moment, as well as Hoke in Round Hill and Kevin in Indianapolis. Do you trust President Trump? So far, the majority of our listeners this morning do, but there are some pretty well-reasoned and intelligent voices that we've heard as well, and it appears including Kevin in Indianapolis, who are not fully on board at the moment with this plan, and it has nothing to do with trusting the president, they say. We'll explore this further and continue with your calls if you want to chime in. 855-784-4255. The only question that any pundit should be describing right now is, do you trust the president or not? I do.
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0: 855-784-4255. We've been having the conversation all morning long, starting when we kick things off, 6 o'clock Eastern here. And that is, do you trust the president? That ultimately, you have to decide whether you trust the president or you think the president is being fooled, hoodwinked, or he's just made a really bad deal. And has he earned your trust? Does his track record suggest that you should play this out? Be cautious, optimistic, and skeptical at the same time, sort of where I am. Or do you think that it's a disaster and it's over and you're done with Donald Trump? That's the question. Love to get your take on it. Nancy in Philly, you're next up. Nancy, where do you stand on this?
14: Larry, greetings. I would love to take your Larry cruise with you and Kurt Schlichter. What a combination.
0: Yeah.
14: But I get seasick, so I'm afraid.
0: Oh, Nancy, the ship's got stabilizers. It's the Caribbean. It's not very rocky. Although, if you did get sick, I would feel guilty the rest of my life. So, but I think they might want to give it a shot.
14: I'd hate to make you feel guilty. I'm your friendly neighborhood Philadelphia lawyer, and I'm also the daughter of a Holocaust survivor.
0: Oh.
14: I trust Trump 100%, and here's why. Trump is the master of chess, poker, and every game. He's a game player. And by the way, he's using the same exact strategy he's always used, and it's so obvious to me on its face. Here's the deal. He didn't just write the book, The Art of the Deal. He's a fan of Scott Adams, who wrote The Art of Persuasion. And Scott Adams is basically involved with psychological warfare.
0: Mm.
14: So Trump's using both approaches. He's saying yes and no. He's up and down. He's driving people crazy. They don't know what to make of him. It's a strategy. And it's a strategy like the game, like the TV show Dynasty.
0: Yeah.
14: He's got one daughter who's an Orthodox Jew. He's not going to let anything happen to the Israelis. And he has another daughter married to a wealthy businessman from Lebanon. He's not going to let anything bad happen to that daughter. And, you know, back in the day, the royal families, they all had their children marry into other important, powerful families to keep control of the dynasty. And the dynasty on the left is Hillary Clinton and George Soros. That's who runs the Democrat Party. And guess what? Guess which dynasty is the one I want running my country?
0: Nancy, you lay it out beautifully. Yeah, not the Soros-Clinton family dynasty. My gosh, well, beautifully laid out, Nancy. Thank you for joining us. I appreciate that insight. Don't be a stranger. I want to hear from you again. How about Hoke in Round Hill, Virginia, WMAL country, literally. Hoke, what do you think? Do you trust the president on this?
15: So I do, but I don't think that's the question we should be asking. I do trust Trump. More importantly, I trust those around him. I'm the kind of guy that used to turn the TV off when Rubio came on. Now I can't wait to hear him.
0: Yeah, same.
15: But so the question is, do I trust the Iranians in charge? And the answer to that question, believe it or not, is yes, I do.
0: Oh?
15: And here's why. I believe that they think that Trump is just another American president that they can play with. I believe and I trust that they think or that they will do something stupid in relatively short order and it will be time to finish them off.
0: Ah, so you trust the Iranians to do something stupid and breach this deal. So now, okay, Hoke, then the follow-up question here, because this is what all the smart guys are saying on cable news, all the smart guys who said Donald Trump would never win the election both times, all three times. they say, oh, yeah, Iran's going to violate this deal. But there's no way in an election year that Donald Trump will then order the military to strike them again. He's got cold feet. He's not going to follow through. He's not going to use that stick. He's just going to keep going with the carrots.
15: Well, you know what? We can carry that carrot until sometime around November the 5th.
0: Ah. Hoke, I don't think you're wrong. I think there's a reason why the language in this MOU specifically says 60-day window for negotiation that can then be extended by me. I think it will continue to be extended until right after the midterms, and then all bets are off. All right. You know what? We'll try to get more calls in. There's plenty of you still there. Eric in Los Angeles, I do want to hear from you. And Stephen in Ohio, keep them coming. That's the conversation of the day. 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
19: News. I'm Chris DeMeo. Israel and Hezbollah agreeing to a truce as fighting delays U.S. and Iran negotiations.
20: The State Department says U.S. Secretary of State Marco Rubio spoke with Israeli Prime Minister Benjamin Netanyahu over the phone, and President Trump, in an interview with Axios, called for Israeli restraint.
19: Fox's Alex Hogan. Talks between the U.S. and Iran Friday in Switzerland were postponed. President Trump unveiling the new Air Force One at Joint Base Andrews yesterday.
21: This plane is the first successful example of a real transformation of something that was built at the highest level and now had to be changed a little bit. We have communication equipment up there that's nobody's ever seen before. It's the highest level.
19: The president provided attendees with an inside look. World Cup, U.S. defeats Australia 2-0 to advance to the knockout round. 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
0: We're on the brink of summer solstice. That means long days, short nights, lots of warm weather, and movies. We're going to talk about the latest summer movies that you should see and avoid coming up in a moment with our friend Christian Toto. But as you get ready to begin this weekend, I want to invite you to join my other listeners who have already made generous donations to the Angel Tree Camp Drive that we're doing. You know, we're sending children with a mom or dad in prison for a week of fresh air activities, swimming, horseback riding. But most importantly, while they're there, they'll hear the gospel. Some of them for the very first time. Many of them accept Jesus Christ as their Lord and Savior at Angel Tree Camp, and they all go home with a Bible. You and I have the power to change their futures and really transform a child's life for eternity through the nonprofit Prison Fellowship. Listen to Steve Collins of Angel Tree Camp tell you why you should help a child.
23: Because when you invest in the life of a child and you give them an opportunity to experience the reality of who God is and what his love does for their lives, and you pour that investment into that child's life, you're not just reaping benefits this year, but you're changing the course of their life. You've got kids that are growing up and establishing their own families and contributing to society, and you're shaping the future of our nation. And there's no better place to invest your money.
0: 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Thank you for helping me send as many of these wonderful children to Angel Tree Camp this summer as we could. We really appreciate it. All right. For a lot of people, summer means movies. Maybe just to, sit in air conditioning for a while and spend way too much money on popcorn. Summer movies are a big deal, but which summer movies are the ones you need to see and which ones do you need to avoid? Well, for that kind of wise advice, we always turn to our friend Christian Toto. 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Christian, always good to talk to you, my friend. Thanks for joining us.
24: Great to be here.
0: All right, so Toy Story 5. Did we really need a fifth Toy Story movie? I will say this. Woody and Buzz, they haven't aged a bit. Have they had some work done, those two? They look fantastic.
3: They do look great. I think they may be a nip or a tuck here. Mm. Ironically, in the new film, Woody's got a little bit of a bald spot and a little bit of a punch.
0: Seriously?
3: Which is a little odd when you think about toy. Yes, I know.
0: That's actually hilarious.
3: I wish you were making that up, but yes.
0: Well, it's the beauty of doing voiceover work is that, you know, Tom Hanks can continue to come in and be Woody, and it doesn't matter how old he is, as long as his voice sounds the same, he'll be raking in the big payday. Is this movie any good?
3: Yeah. It is good. It's quality entertainment for sure. This is a weird franchise because all five installments have been excellent. Some have been just flat out great. I will say with part five, which is opening this weekend, a little bit of the magic is fading. You know, some of the themes just are starting to feel repetitive. Oh, it's growing older. Oh, you're distancing yourself from your toys. This is just part of life. So those things, you know, been there, done that. But this one also incorporates digital toys, and that's a fun little new wrinkle that I think people will enjoy.
0: Yeah, I heard one of the big storylines had to do with kids not playing with toys, but instead just getting lost in games on their tablets, which I think speaks to almost every parent that I know.
3: Exactly. Yeah, parents are going to love that, the message in the movie. It's not saying don't ever play with these digital toys, but maybe a healthy balance. And also the imagination it takes to turn a little rag doll into something magical is, you don't want to lose that, but I think we are in certain ways.
0: All right. That's one movie that's out this weekend. It'll be a big one. Last weekend's big opening was Disclosure Day, Steven Spielberg's latest alien adventure. What did you make of that film?
3: Very, very disappointing. I mean, this is Spielberg. The bar is very high, and he certainly didn't clear by any stretch of the imagination. You know, I don't know whether he's lost a bit of his mojo, whether the story wasn't compelling, although it's his story to tell about, you know, do we talk about aliens? If we had all that information, does the public have the right to know? It's a great topic. It's the best director around. It just doesn't all come together. Tons of plot holes. I thought that the chases became a bit silly at times. And the ending just is, I was chuckling a bit, and you don't want to chuckle at a serious, sober alien drama with the big reveal going on. So not the best way to start the summer, that's for sure.
0: All right. So Disclosure Day, save your money and wait for it to stream.
3: Yeah.
0: Cool. Let's go back to the kids and family movies real fast. Toy Story 5 out this weekend. There's two on the horizon, another Minions story and a live action of Moana, which I don't get. Well, let's get to that in a second. The Minions movie, another franchise, another one that they just can't come up with any new ideas.
3: You know, it's the seventh movie in the saga, which is shocking. It's a prequel. I have to say, at this point, I am Minions'd out. But listen, it's not for me. It's for kids. These movies just churn out money.
0: Yeah. They
3: sell tons of tickets. It's what parents want with their kids. So, you know, it's a critic-proof endeavor for sure.
0: I suppose.
3: People love the Minions, and they'll keep cranking them out.
0: Hold on, Christian.
3: I can't object. I can't understand it.
0: Well, who loves the Minions? I hate, they're annoying. The Minions are annoying. And kids who like the Minions are annoying because they talk like them. Banana. No, nobody likes the Minions.
3: Wow. A strong anti-Minion stance. I am on your team. You got my vote.
0: I'm a Minionist. All right. What about Moana? I mean, Moana was a lovely movie. It was sort of the last of the great Disney musical movies, I think. It had a good score, even though it's Lin-Manuel Miranda, and a couple of those songs sound very much like In the Heights and Hamilton. But it was great. Mm-hmm. Why did they have to make a live-action version? Are these things really that successful? I thought they learned their lesson with Snow White.
3: They mostly are. Snow White is an exception, but Snow White was a radical departure from the source material. From what I can see, this is a pretty close, Xerox copy, to use a dated term, of what we just saw a few years ago. And you've got Dwayne Johnson starring again in it, and it's him. It's live action. I'm with you. These befuddle me. But this is just it's Disney. It's Moana. It's the brand. It'll pop up on Disney Plus in a few months. So it makes economic sense, but boy, I don't know what the purpose is. I really don't. And I'm pretty flexible on box office numbers and things like that, but I don't get it.
0: I do love that you said it's a Xerox copy, and that sounds dated. Of course, carbon copy would have sounded even more dated. But let me just jump out here for a second, because I know this is going to be the most unpopular opinion anyone has ever heard me speak. The live-action version of Aladdin, directed by Guy Ritchie, who's one of my favorite directors, I actually liked that. I know everyone, Will Smith. Actually, I thought Will Smith was good in that movie. But what I liked about the live-action of Aladdin is it wasn't a Xerox. It wasn't a carbon copy. They actually did new and different stuff with it, and I enjoyed that. Am I a weirdo?
3: Yeah, a little bit, but also, yeah. I enjoyed the Jungle Book live action, I have to say. I think that was a Jon Favreau production.
0: It was, with great voice. Bill Murray as Baloo Bear was phenomenal. Yes, I like that one too.
3: Yeah.
0: Although technically that's not live action, that's all CGI.
3: Yeah, but it was sort of made to look like live action.
0: Just so you know, that wasn't really a bear talking. That was a computerized bear. All right. What about some of the superhero? Again, every summer, Hollywood likes to, sort of make either remakes or extend franchises that are doing well. What do you make of Supergirl? Because on paper, that's a good idea.
3: On paper. Can it stay on paper? It's coming out in a week. I haven't been intrigued by the trailers. Millie Alcock, who's the new Supergirl, seems to have Rachel Zegler disease, where she keeps putting her foot in her mouth. I don't sense a lot of anticipation. I didn't love Superman last year, so we'll have to wait and see. I don't think that's going to be the big superhero movie this summer. That's going to be Spider-Man Brand New Day, and that's coming out later this summer, July 31st. I think that one's going to be a banger, at least the box office. It's a good franchise. Tom Holland is terrific as Spider-Man.
0: Yeah.
3: I think that's the can't miss of the season.
0: I think you're right. It's funny. I've gotten bored with the whole Marvel storylines. I can't pick. I think after Infinity Wars and Endgame, I sort of lost focus, and I have no idea where the storyline is now. But the Spider-Man movies have a way of setting themselves apart. The Spider-Man movies live in that Marvel universe, but they also stand alone, and I think they've done a good job with those.
3: They've done a great job. Also, it seems like there's a storyline, there's continuity there, there's a flow. Obviously, it got interrupted the last movie because some of the main characters forgot who Spider-Man was.
0: Right.
3: So that's going to be an interesting wrinkle. But yeah, it seems like there's thought behind the bigger picture, and I think the problem with the MCU is it just seems very scattershot right now.
0: So what other big movie are you looking forward to this summer? Is there anything else, anything original, anything that's sort of like a new idea from Hollywood?
3: Well, it's an old idea in a new packaging. It's The Odyssey from Christopher Nolan.
0: Yeah.
3: I think that's the big...
0: That's a really old
3: big
0: idea.
3: Big question mark.
0: That's like 2,000 years old.
3: It's so old, it's new, so I'll take that. That's a, Christopher Nolan is an event director. Whenever he puts out a movie, it feels special and unique and promising. And he's got tons of talent. And he's got a great cast. Anne Hathaway, Matt Damon. Yeah. I think Tom Holland's in there as well. A lot of famous faces. So that one is the big blast of the summer because I think there's excitement about it. It's going to be an IMAX. He's a unique storyteller. And, it used to be Steven Spielberg was the director of consequence, that you had to see his new movie. It was something special. I think that's fading. I think Christopher Nolan is a new gold standard. Right. Hope it's great.
0: When does that come out? When is Odyssey hitting?
3: That is
0: later in the
3: hang month. Hang on one second. I've got it on my little note, my cheat sheet. July 17th.
0: July 17th. All right. We'll look for it. Christian Toto, we trust your opinion. That's why we love coming back to you. Uh-oh. And keep up the great work at hotair.com. I love your interaction on the podcast with Ed Morrissey, and I love your writing over there as well.
3: Ed's the best. Thank you so much.
0: We appreciate it. That's Christian Toto, Hollywood in Toto. Check out his podcast and his website, but also check out his work over at Hot Air, part of the Town Hall family of websites. You don't have enough time. All right. Coming up in our next segment, we'll do nothing but your calls. We've got a full board. Everyone wants to chime in from Cleveland to St. Paul, Indiana to Los Angeles, California. We will hear from you at 855-784-4255 on the Iran deal. The fundamental question is, do you trust the president? Do you trust the president's judgment in signing this deal? Do you trust the president in executing this deal? Most specifically, when Iran, and it's not if, when Iran breaches this agreement, the only way this deal makes sense is if we retaliate. We need to uphold our end of the deal. When they breach it, we need to use that stick. And do you trust that the president will? We'll get to your calls in a moment. 855-784-4255. It's Larry O'Connor on O'Connor and Company.

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0: lot of noise out there about this Iran deal, which is really just a ceasefire. The only thing this deal accomplishes really is opening up the Strait of Hormuz, and in exchange, the U.S. Navy stands down from the blockade. And now Iran can go back to selling oil to certain countries they were selling oil to. It does not relieve all of the sanctions, not by a long shot. And it doesn't give Iran any money, not by a long shot. And it now moves Iran to the negotiating table starting today in Geneva. By the way, it was announced now the vice president will not be going to Geneva. He will not participate, which I think is noteworthy. Not sure why, but it is noteworthy. And the negotiations begin now. And if Iran does not live up to their side of the bargain, if Iran does not actually move things forward with regard to uranium enrichment, if at any point we believe that they are not being serious, if they are being duplicitous, if they are not going to actually move toward any sort of end of their nuclear program and to rejoin the world community, then we can pull out of this and start bombing again. The question is, do you trust that process and do you trust the president? Because ultimately, the people who are saying this is a disaster, this is awful, and this is just going to be a nightmare, it's worse than Obama or whatever, ultimately what they're saying is, I believe, that either they don't trust President Trump in getting into this deal in the first place, or, and I think this is really it, they think that the political winds are such that the president will not retaliate, that will not trigger the use of force, which is the only thing that Iran will respond to. Iran is going to break this deal, and they're going to break it, and they're going to say, okay, let's see what happens. And if nothing happens, then something worse will occur. Iran will continue to break, and they'll do something even worse. If they break this deal, even the slightest little infraction, and they get walloped by the U.S. military, well, then we'll see exactly if Iran takes us seriously or not. The president thinks that they take us seriously now after the military engagement we've participated in the last few months. But ultimately, this is about the trust of the voters and our president. And so the question is, do you trust the president? Let's go to Angie in St. Paul, Indiana. Angie, thanks for calling in. I'm Larry O'Connor. Thanks for joining us.
1: Thank you. Good morning. I do trust our president. Of course, you know, everything he does, is, everybody don't agree with everything, of course. I do believe he's a good businessman. One of the things is I'm not a politician. I'm not in the military. I'm not a lib or independent. Mm-hmm. I believe in common sense. Iran, they'll like it for the moment, and I believe that they will cause problems and break the deal. One thing I like about Trump is he's not worried just about today or tomorrow. He is worried about our children and our grandchildren because he knows where he's not going to be around forever and none of us are.
0: Yeah.
1: And I feel that he is more worried about what our children are going to live through and what our great-grandchildren and grandchildren are going to live through. And that's why I trust him. And he's kind of funny. Love the dance. And I agree with you. The show Minions is crazy.
0: Oh, you hate the Minions too. Thank you, Angie. Honestly, that may be the most controversial thing I said today. Was it that Christian Toto, oh, everybody loves the Minions. No, everyone does not love the Minions. Larry and Angie in St. Paul, Indiana don't. Thank you, Angie. I appreciate it. Steven in Ohio. While we're in the Midwest, let's swing over to Ohio. Steven's watching on the Salem News Channel, Amazon Prime. Good morning, Steven. What do you think about the Iran deal?
2: Hey, Larry. I trust Trump implicitly. I know I'm 72 years old, and I grew up in a Kennedy Democrat household, but I met Rush Limbaugh in the late 80s and started listening to him, and he mm-hmm. changed my mind. And every time Trump makes a decision, I run into the Rush Limbaugh University that I graduated from, and what would Rush think about it? And I think
0: WWRT, what would Rush think?
2: Yeah.
0: I like that.
2: Yeah, and I think Rush understood that. And I wanted an outsider because I've known for years that our government, I never called it the deep state. I didn't know what it was. Trump gave it a name. He's right.
0: Yeah.
2: They kept choosing these politicians. I'm like, why? Why do we have people like McCain? Can't we do better than that? So when Trump stepped in, I knew that God sent this man because I knew the only way that we would set our government right is with an outsider.
0: All right, Stephen. I appreciate it. By the way, John McCain, as challenging as he was still a better choice than Barack Obama. But I understand your point. All right. On the other side of the spectrum, though, I want to get some criticism. Doug in L.A. listening on KRLA. Doug, good morning. You're on O'Connor and Company. What do you think?
2: Yeah, I don't like this is unkosher. It's ham-fisted the way they're handling it. So that's going to bother Israel. A little double entendre.
0: I see what you did there, yes.
2: Yeah, I got to have it early in the morning. Wake up, folks. I don't like the way that they've approached, I'm speaking of Vance and also President Trump. I don't like the way they're throwing Israel under the bus. I understand this is negotiations, but they're the ones on the front line. And I'm not just talking about Israel. I'm talking about the Iranian people. Yeah. And a little sensitivity towards them will definitely go a long way. I just find the messaging and the way they're going about it. It's very easy for us to be critical. And that's, you know, we're on a radio show and having opportunity to speak. And we live far away from the conflict.
0: But the Israelis are the ones who have to deal with those ballistic missiles raining down from the sky. Doug, I get it, and I don't disagree with you. I also think possibly some of that saber-rattling and posturing and some of the rhetoric you're hearing about Israel might be for the cameras and might not be what's at the heart of our relationship. But we shall see, Doug. Listen, thank you. I appreciate your voice. I'll be on with Jennifer Horn at 7:30 L.A. time on 8:70 a.m. We'll talk to you then. Have a great weekend, everyone. O'Connor and Company.
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6: More U.S.-Iran talks. I'm Chris DeMeo, Fox News. Israel and Hezbollah agree to a truce as fighting delays U.S. and Iran negotiations.
7: Vice President J.D. Vance's trip to Switzerland to negotiate the terms of a peace deal with Iran was postponed Friday, with the White House citing logistical issues. The Associated Press reporting Iran suspended the talks because of fighting in Lebanon. Israel and Hezbollah agreeing to renew a ceasefire in Lebanon after deadly strikes Friday threatened to jeopardize the U.S. and Iran negotiations. An initial agreement between Washington and Tehran signed earlier this week calls for an end to all military operations, an end to the U.S. naval blockade on Iran, and a full reopening of the Strait of Hormuz. It creates a 60-day window for officials to negotiate a lasting, final agreement. Kristen Goodwin, Fox News.
6: Axios is reporting Iran's foreign minister is expected to participate in the next round of talks between the U.S. and Iran in Switzerland. Axios also reporting White House envoy Steve Witkoff is expected to travel to Switzerland to participate in the talks. Axios reporting Jared Kushner is already in Switzerland ahead of the talks. President Trump showing off the new aircraft that will serve as Air Force One.
8: Inside a huge Air Force hangar, President Trump descended the steps of a freshly painted and retrofitted jumbo jet that will soon fly as Air Force One.
9: When you see it, you won't believe it, actually. The quality of woods, the quality of the materials.
8: The Boeing 747 was a gift from the government of Qatar and required 10 months of retrofitting. Air Force officials described the aircraft as a bridge until a new fleet of long-planned presidential aircraft is complete. President Trump says the new plane will participate in a flyover of Washington, D.C. on July 4th. At the White House, Jared Halpern, Fox News.
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10: Here we are. Thanks for joining us. It is The Larry Elder Show. I'm Jennifer Horn, sitting in for my friend The Sage today. He'll be back with you next week. Give him a follow on all the social media platforms at Larry Elder. You can find me on Instagram and Facebook at Jennifer Horn Radio, and on X and on Truth at Jennifer Horn. And thanks for joining us today. Open Line Friday. We've gone through some of the big issues of today and of the week. And John in Cleveland on line one. Thanks for holding. John, you're on the Larry Elder Show. Hello, John. All right, we lost John. Mike in Sacramento up next. John's loss, Mike, is your gain. Hello, Mike.
11: Hey there. You're Hi. Doing an absolutely wonderful job.
10: Thank you so much. I appreciate that.
11: I just wanted to say that Gavin out here in California, not accidentally, not stupidly, but purposely, has destroyed over 1 million acres of farms, family-owned farms, ranches, orchards, and vineyards. Yeah.
10: This is something a lot of people don't know unless they're familiar with the landscape of California politics. And that is that if you drive up the 5 freeway throughout California, you are going to see a state-sponsored Dust Bowl sign all over the farms in California because of environmental restrictions. They've really held back. They've sent farmers packing and running from the state because they can't get the water and the resources that they need for cattle farms, for almonds, all of these great products of California. And Newsom is responsible for that. And even, you know, one of the interesting things is that Brooke Rollins, the Department of Agriculture secretary, has been looking into California to try to see if she can bring some relief from the federal government. That's how bad it's getting. Thanks so much for the phone call. Let's sneak one in. Ken in Boise, Idaho. Hi, Ken.
12: Good to talk to you.
10: Thanks. Good to talk to you.
12: So I think we should give Iran the nuclear weapon.
10: Okay, this is some crazy stuff here, Ken. Why should we do that?
12: I wanted to give them a live one and drop it on their head in Tehran.
10: Okay, I see what you mean. You want us to give them a nuclear weapon. Is that what you're saying?
12: Yes. In 1979, I was about 34 years old, and at that time I said, let's make that a glass parking lot right now. And I still believe we should do that.
10: Well, I think it's an interesting idea. I don't know if we're prepared to go full nuke on Iran yet, but appreciate you and appreciate the phone calls and always great. All right, really quickly, Greg in L.A., you've got like 10 seconds, Greg.
13: Miss Jennifer, one fun fact, our parents were separated for about 3 years during World War II. The husband fought in the war. He survived all of that. Then they came back and then eventually started having this large family of ours. We're Yaqui Indian, Mexican, and Spanish in
10: Greg,
13: our lineage.
10: We're out of time, but I wanted to try to sneak you in because you'd been holding. Thanks so much for the phone call, and hopefully we'll pick it up again next week. Thank you all for joining us. Happy Father's Day to all the dads out there. Thanks to the whole crew here on The Larry Elder Show. I'm Jennifer Horn. It is The Larry Elder Show.
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15: Ceasefires jeopardized. I'm Deborah Valentine, Fox News. Israel and Hezbollah agree to a truce as fighting delays U.S. and Iran negotiations. Fox's Kristen Goodwin has details.
16: Vice President J.D. Vance's trip to Switzerland to negotiate the terms of a peace deal with Iran was postponed Friday with the White House, citing logistical issues. The Associated Press reporting Iran suspended the talks because of fighting in Lebanon. Israel and Hezbollah agreeing to renew a ceasefire in Lebanon after deadly strikes Friday threatened to jeopardize the U.S. and Iran negotiations. An initial agreement between Washington and Tehran signed earlier this week calls for an end to all military operations, an end to the U.S. naval blockade on Iran, and a full reopening of the Strait of Hormuz. It creates a 60-day window for officials to negotiate a lasting, final agreement. Kristen Goodwin, Fox News.
15: The outgoing director of national intelligence, Tulsi Gabbard, releasing documents that point towards Dr. Anthony Fauci allegedly misleading information about COVID. Fox's Brooke Taylor reports.
17: Tulsi Gabbard is saying these documents further prove that and show what she calls a massive COVID-19 cover-up. Listen.
18: Dr. Fauci became the nation's pandemic pundit. And he publicly pushed lies, disinformation, and censorship using every platform available.
17: She argued the records show intelligence officials were discussing a possible lab leak much earlier than many Americans realized, and that some analysts who supported that theory later faced career consequences. Gabbard claims Dr. Fauci, quote, provided millions of dollars in U.S. taxpayer dollars to fund dangerous gain-of-function research at the Wuhan lab.
15: Dr. Fauci has denied any wrongdoing.
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0: And as we dive face first into our 8 o'clock hour here on the East Coast in your nation's capital on our flagship station, WMAL, we are holding true to our motto that what happens in your house is more important than what happens in the White House. What happens in your backyard is more important than what happens on the National Mall. Yes, we're based in Washington, D.C., and we focus a heck of a lot on national politics,

0: rural blight, and it's become a huge political issue all across this nation. So we're going to be talking to you. We've got a full board right now of callers who want to discuss it. If you want to join the conversation, please do so. 855-784-4255. We will get to your calls in a moment, but I want to take a quick moment to invite you to join our annual Angel Tree Camping effort, where you help me send deserving children with a mom or a dad in prison to the fresh air fun and gospel-centered activities of an Angel Tree camp right near their home. Prisoners' kids are some of the most vulnerable children in America. Through absolutely no fault of their own, they're at risk because mom or dad is in prison and they're stuck in a bad neighborhood, exposed to gangs and drugs. Now, if you go to LarryOShow.com, you'll see a banner at the top of the page. Click on it, and you can be among the many listeners who join our campaign this year. 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Listen to Anna. She's an Angel Tree camp counselor, and her own father was in prison when she was growing up.
1: Tree campers, I've gotten to learn what it looks like to live without a dad, but also what it looks like to have faith in an eternal father and get to like spur those kids on. They might feel different or lonely, but that they have an eternal father who loves them and cares for them so much more than they even realize. And so that's been a really cool blessing of working with Angel Tree campers, because I relate to them in a way that maybe a different counselor at the camp might not relate to them.
0: 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You'll be making a difference in a child's life for eternity. Thank you for that, and God bless you. All right, let's go to Zoop in Stafford, Virginia. No Zoop for you, Zoop. This is a hot issue in Northern Virginia, so I wanted to go right to ground zero. Where do you stand on these data centers?
2: Hey, Larry, first, congratulations on going national. You completely deserve it.
0: Thank you, brother.
2: Second, continue to pray for Julie's recovery. Hope she gets back on with you soon. Miss her.
0: Amen. Me too. God bless you, Julie Gunlock.
2: Moving into the data center. So I'm up in Stafford. We're moving to Fredericksburg because we got our kids into Fredericksburg Christian School, our twins. Don't want them in the schools around here or close to Loudoun. You know why. So
0: yeah.
2: We did our due diligence. We avoided the Kraken, that massive power line they're building or want to build. We're moving away from Bucky's because they're building right outside our neighborhood. We thought we found the perfect house, you know, room to grow. Beautiful countryside, Spotsylvania County, signed the contract, and then I find out that the month before we signed, a company came in and put in a conditional use permit for a 600-acre data center about half a mile from where we're moving.
0: Wow.
2: We'll probably see the 70-foot gray buildings from our top floor.
0: Uh-huh. And before that view was just going to be like pristine rural area or treetops and that. Because that's the thing.
2: Yeah.
0: People like you, Zoop, you move to these areas specifically so you get away from that sort of big concrete sort of data center look that they're doing in the more suburban areas. And now suddenly your tree line is disrupted with something that looks like the Obama Presidential Center.
2: Yeah, and that's the superficial part. The worst part is, you know, these things create 100 decibel noise that's constant, low thrumming. So what's that going to do to my children? Because half a mile is a short distance. I mean, that's walking distance. So I got to worry about that now. I got to worry about the light it throws out. You know, we're in a drought in Virginia right now. Things are getting bad. And I'm not huge on the whole green thing. I'm not all about
0: right. Now, for those who Zoop, if I can out you, Zoop's a gamer. He's got a YouTube channel. It's not like you're anti technology. You're all for it. That's not the point.
2: But the more we learn now, I mean, we're in a drought. What are these 700 data centers in Virginia doing for this drought? Because, you know, while we're going to have to stop using water. You know they're not, because they'll shut down if they can't cool their systems.
0: Yeah.
2: So they're continuing to suck in this water, spit it out, and Honestly, I think it's contributing to what's going on here.
0: Draw the water from the Chesapeake and all those estuaries and all the outlets. So what are you doing? Are you, because this was already approved before you moved there, are you working with the local government, Spotsylvania County supervisors? Are they, because

0: A lot of the times these county supervisors are sort of, you know, they're sort of in the back pocket of these major, major interests.
1: They are. And fortunately, it's in the beginning phase. The cup hasn't been approved yet, so I can still fight it. I emailed the supervisors for Spotsylvania. I did not hear back. And like you said, a lot of them are in the pocket. I mean, with the Buc-ee's, same thing being built here. It's like, all right, our houses aren't going to be next to it. We don't care.
0: Right.
1: Yeah, we're going to get a little bit of money, you know, $4 million in taxes against our $1 billion budget. Big deal.
0: But honestly, it's tough to go after all of the big interests and big tech that are with AI. But if you try to square off with big Buc-ee's, Zoop, you're going to lose. I mean, there's no special interest as big as big Buc-ee. Hang in there, man. I'll be praying for you. I know it's a fight. And again, I want to point out, he's not like, oh, get these infernal internal combustion engines off our road. Let's go back to horse and buggies. That's not who this guy is. But there's also a major, major struggle going on here with areas of this country that were pristine and beautiful and rural and farmland that are now being overtaken. Randy in Knoxville. Oh, this is a big deal out where you live, Randy. Thanks for calling in. You're on O'Connor and Company.
2: Hey, absolutely. Thanks, Larry. Yeah, they're doing it in Nashville. They're building one right next to a zoo. I'm not all up on all this stuff. Like, for instance, I'm contacting you through a tin can tied to a string right now.
0: We can tell. You got to upgrade to the flip phone, Randy.
2: Hey, I kept it until I had to finally. I used my smartphone like I did when I was a kid, a transistor radio, so I can listen to you and whatever station I want. I just walk around with it in my shirt pocket.
0: I love it.
2: Just like the old days. Hey, your last caller, of course, the water. I'm concerned about our antiquated electrical grid. Now, I'd spent a couple years out in San Diego before I came back to God's country here in Tennessee, and those rolling brownouts, blackouts, we can't handle it. If they're going to build that,
0: yeah,
2: they should be required to make their own power. These modern nuclear plants that they're talking about, this waste technology, they shouldn't be allowed to spoil our electrical grid, and they shouldn't be getting taxpayer money to pay for their for-profit businesses. These things, they're reminding me of how these cheap politicians that are, like you said, in the pockets of these developers make us pay for football stadiums. You know, if you're going to make me a partner by having the government forcibly take my money and give to you for, again, your for-profit enterprise, you ought to open your books and let me have a little piece of the action.
0: Randy, you speak for millions out there, and I'm glad your voice was heard. Hang in there. Kat, thanks for listening to us on your devil device there, your smartphone. Thank you. 855-784-4255. 855-784-4255. We have time real fast here for one more. Carl in New Jersey, and then we'll continue your calls in our next segment. Go ahead, Carl. What do you think about these data centers?
3: Hey, good morning. Hope you're doing well. Hi, everyone. I think the data centers are a massive problem for everywhere. I think it's just another push by corporations to make more profit and to displace workers.
0: Yeah.
3: Because at the end of the day, the corporate tax rate is 21% when back in the day it used to be 50. So that just means at the end of the day, our jobs will just be displaced and we're going to pay more.
0: Yeah, so you're looking at the end result. Not only are these things a nuisance and that they're an energy drain, but ultimately it's meant to fuel AI, which will then potentially displace human beings in our workforce.
3: Yeah.
0: So we're basically accommodating the takeover of our own jobs.
3: Well, it could, I mean, if you go one step further, it could even replace hosts on TV shows like you, right?
0: Hey. Now you've gone too far, Carl. You've gone way too far. No, but you're right. You're 100% right, Carl. Listen, thank you for the call. And you know, trust me, I've thought about it. My voice was actually stolen. Somebody took my voice from one of my podcasts and taught my voice to one of the, like Claude or ChatGPT or whatever, and then used my voice to narrate a YouTube video that I have nothing to do with. It's a big problem.
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0: Data centers are going to be everywhere. If they're not already, they're planning on them. You just have to understand that. That's just the reality of it. It's funny, though, they don't build them in Midtown Manhattan. Why is that? Why don't they carve out part of Central Park for a data center? You ever wonder that? No, we're not going to put it in downtown Bethesda, Maryland. No. We can't do that. But we'll put it out, you know, where that horse farm used to be. A lot of strong opinions about this issue, and I appreciate it. And one of the reasons why I think it's important is because you've heard our callers calling in. These are listeners to this program on this radio station that you know and love so well, or watching us, as you just heard, on Roku or Amazon, Samsung TV on Salem News Channel. These are not your typical environmental anti-development wackos, okay? These are not tree huggers, guys. These are not people who, you know, want to save the whales or anything. In fact, they're probably okay with a dolphin or two getting killed when you catch tuna, right? you gotta break a few eggs when you make that omelet. That's my point. This is not your typical environmental, global warming, hysteria, sky is falling kind of issue. This has to do with very real concerns over overdevelopment and specifically concerns with our electric grid and other impacts of these things that have come out of nowhere. And in many cases, without our voice being heard, whether we oppose it or not, or if our voice is heard, we're screamed down. We're silenced by very powerful interests. And I want to, by the way, go on the record saying I'm not against these data centers. I recognize that they are needed. I recognize that we need to take the lead with AI and with other aspects of the tech war going on right now. If it's not us, it's China, and it better damn be us that leads the world in this. But there is a right way and a wrong way to do it, and the American people in these communities are not being heard. And that is a recipe for political disaster. What do you think? 855-784-4255. Ben in Ashburn, Virginia. Again, Northern Virginia is sort of the center of this war right now, at least from the perspective of the nation's capital. Ben, what do you say about the data center wars?
13: So, full disclosure, Larry, I work at a data center. I've been working at one for 15 years.
0: Oh, excellent. Okay. I want to hear from you. That's fantastic.
13: I may have, people might say I have bias. I also have practical experience.
0: Yes.
13: Okay. As far as the water, a data center with a closed loop system, which is what they all are now when we're building them, they use less than a movie theater. Okay. They use roughly 10% of the water that a golf course uses. Okay. So the concerns about the water, while certainly understandable, the concerns about the water.
0: That's been addressed with the new generation of data centers, you're saying?
13: Right. The newer generations of data centers are more efficient. Also, what I was originally going to say, if you don't want data centers, if you don't like them, then you're going to have to figure out a way to survive the way our ancestors did. And that would be not buying a refrigerator that connects to the internet.
0: Yeah.
13: Okay?
0: Or a TV for that matter. You know, here I am talking, you know, someone's calling in on watching us on Roku. It's like, dude, what do you think is powering Roku?
13: Right. And one of my favorite things to see on the side of the road, especially, I work in Ashburn. I live in Culpeper. The signs, that are on the side of the road on people's lawn saying stop the data centers, and they have their website URL right on the sign.
0: No, I get it. If you like your Netflix, if you like your Amazon Prime, thank your neighborhood data center. Ben, God bless you. Thank you. I want to get all the voices from all perspectives on this issue because it's not a simple one at all. That's why we're addressing it. We don't just address the simple issues. Real fast, Steve, in the state of Washington on the Pacific Coast. You got to be fast, though, Steve. I've got less than a minute. Go ahead.
14: I am in a different situation in that I like data centers as well, but my front yard, which is part of the transmission lines that feed the upcoming build of the transmission center,
0: yeah,
14: or of the data center, they built a 100-foot, 9-foot wide transmission, 230,000 volt pole in my front yard.
0: Wait, in your front yard on your property?
14: Yes, and they didn't tell me, and it's I've been fighting it for over a year.
0: Wow.
14: They went ahead and built it, but
0: this is just an eminent domain thing. That's insane.
14: Yes.
0: See, Steve, this is the problem when they just Bigfoot a community like this and they...
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0: News, I'm Paul Stevens. A truce in fighting between Israel and Gaza delays U.S. and Iran talks.
1: The State Department says U.S. Secretary of State Marco Rubio spoke with Israeli Prime Minister Benjamin Netanyahu over the phone, and President Trump, in an interview with Axios, called for Israeli restraint.
0: Fox's Alex Hogan there. Talks between the U.S. and Iran Friday in Switzerland were postponed. President Trump unveiling a new Air Force One at Joint Base Andrews on Friday.
2: This plane is the first successful example of a real transformation of something that was built at the highest level and now had to be changed a little bit. We have communication equipment up there that's nobody's ever seen before. It's the highest level.
0: President providing attendees with an inside look. And in the World Cup, the U.S. downs Australia 2-0. They advance to the knockout round. 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
7: 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Thanks for tuning in to O'Connor and Company. I'm Larry O'Connor. Coming up, we've got a new development in the anti-Trump protest culture here in Washington, D.C. We have discovered people that hate Trump so much that they are celebrating algae. That is right. You heard me right. If you are anti-Trump, you must be pro-algae. We will explain coming up in just a bit. But this conversation about the data centers, it's sort of embedded into a larger war going on within the Democrat Party in Virginia, but also, I think, nationwide. Bernie Sanders is now the leader of this party, the Radical Democrat Socialist of America division of the Democrat Party. You remember Debbie Wasserman Schultz couldn't answer the question back in 2016 when asked, what's the difference between a Democrat and a Democrat Socialist? Well, the fact is there is no difference at this point, and we're seeing the socialists win everywhere. In the Commonwealth of Virginia, they thought that they had propped up a moderate in the face of Abigail Spanberger, but she is now having wars within her own radical factions within her party. The Senate president in Richmond, Virginia, Louise Lucas, sat down with Nick Minock. Take a quick listen to this part of that interview.
8: And I understand you have a new nickname for the governor. Tell us about that.
9: You know, I just happened to be sitting up on the 13th floor, and all of a sudden I got this epiphany. And I said, data center, she's a diva. And this just kind of came to mind.
8: And that's how data center diva.
7: Data center diva. Although now she's dropping the data center part. She's just calling Governor Abigail Spanberger, the leader of her party in Virginia, a diva. Joining us now is Terry Kilgore. He's the Republican leader in Virginia in the House. And I don't know, Terry, what do? Just pop the popcorn and sit back and watch them fight amongst themselves?
4: That's exactly what I've been doing, Larry. This is crazy. I mean, there's just no excuse for what's going on. The Democrats hold all the power in Richmond, and we're just days away from a government shutdown.
7: Yeah.
4: We were supposed to be there today passing a budget, but it got canceled, and we didn't have a budget in time for today. You know, we got to have 48 hours notice but for us to read it. And we don't have one. We don't know when we're going to have one right now.
7: Legislative session began in January. It's supposed to be timed out, and you're done after, what, 90 days. Here it is, the middle of June, and you still don't have a functioning budget, and it's all Democrats can do whatever they want in Richmond, and they can't get together for a budget.
4: No, that's the way it is, and it all comes down to, as you stated earlier, on data centers. And what do we do with data centers? You know, those of us who represent rural districts, we watched as Loudoun and Prince William and all those counties got rich off of data centers, and now all of a sudden their Democrat leadership says, oh, wait, we got to hold back. Y'all don't need any down south or southwest or whatever other parts of the state when they've already, cashed in, and now they're wanting to stop data centers. I mean, it's just this is ridiculous. You know, yeah. We made a promise to these folks. Here's, you know, to get them to locate in Virginia, and we're the data center capital of the world right now because we got so many data centers. And now we're going back on our word. I don't think that's a way to keep Virginia in the top places to do business. And like you said, it's just crazy. It's all, you know, everybody's name calling and everything. The only thing we can do right now as Republicans, we're just sitting back and watching the show.
7: Terry, what do you say to those Virginians who are conservative, who are Republicans, who are also hesitant about these data centers for various reasons, maybe different reasons than Abigail Spanberger and Louise Lucas, but they have their own reservations about the way these have been permitted and approved, and they worry about their neighbors, especially in rural areas?
4: Well, I mean, what I want them to look at is look at the facts. Don't look at Facebook. Don't look at TikTok, things of that nature. Look at the facts about basically what data centers do, what type of water they bring, and the fact that, you know, it's already set up within the State Corporation Commission. The data centers pay their share for the energy they use. It has nothing to do with your residential price, whatever price you're paying for your residential power bill. We're not supplementing. You don't cross-pollinate there.
7: Yeah.
4: So, you know, folks need to look at the facts. Folks need to look at exactly what data centers would bring to their area. If a data center went in one of our rural counties, it would probably double the tax base in that county. Think of what you could do for your teachers, your fire department, your police officers, and things of that nature. That's what we've got to continue to look at and work and talk about.
7: Terry, I don't doubt anything that you just said, and I have looked at the facts, and I've seen it too. I can just tell you, and I'm guessing you have conversations with the influencers behind these data centers more than I do. In fact, I never talk to them. You might want to let them know that they need a better PR effort here. They need to get in front of this. They need to be able to control the messaging on these things a little bit better. They've got the money to do it. They should probably get on that.
4: I've had that conversation with them.
7: You've got to sit with them and say, guys, you're killing us here. Can you throw a little bit of money into getting the message out?
4: Right. And it's, back to the point, we've got to get a budget in Virginia. You know, we're days away. You know, unlike Washington, if we don't have a budget in Virginia, we're shutting down.
7: Yeah, Virginia is not going to be able to print their own money. Those days are gone. No. It ended after the Civil War. I mean, what do you do here? I'm curious, just as a political observer, do you think what happened here is the first 3 months of Spanberger's term as governor was completely occupied by this referendum, this unconstitutional referendum to gerrymander Virginia and gerrymander Republicans out of existence. That's what took all the energy and focus, and the whole thing blew up And if you read the report, Spangberger's people warned of this. They said this thing was going to be a disaster. So is that really sort of the root of this, that she was stopped before she could even begin as governor because it was all about redistricting? It was all Hakeem Jeffries' fault?
4: A lot of that is true, Larry, because, they started focusing on redistricting. And as I said and others said on the floor, this is blatantly unconstitutional. You're going too fast. Virginia Constitution, Virginia law doesn't allow this. And I think, some in the governor's office, like you said, agreed that, we don't think this is going to pass. But, yeah. Of course, the attorney general, the new attorney general, the old attorney general said it wouldn't. The new attorney general, Jay Jones, convinced that, this is fine. We knew it wasn't fine. So I think a lot of political capital was spent there. And ultimately, the voters, the Commonwealth of Virginia, won in court. And we didn't have redistricting.
7: Yeah. It's amazing, though, if you ask any Virginian what is Abigail Spanberger's number one priority for the first 3 months, they would say redistricting. And that's not a good thing.
4: And we were supposed to be talking about affordability.
7: That's right.
4: We tried everything, which way to shift it back to affordability. We put forth planning to end the grocery tax, the car tax, lower prices on power bills, by suspending those green requirements and getting out of Reggie. But, everything got killed because they wanted to move more liberal and be more like California than like the Commonwealth of Virginia.
7: That's right. Their priority was to make sure Hakeem Jeffries could be Speaker of the House instead of actually worrying about the issues facing Virginians. So, Terry Kilgore, this is a ripe sort of harvest for Republicans who can actually point out what happens when Democrats get all the power. How does this play out? July 1st is the budget deadline. Is there going to be an odd little coalition here of reasonable Democrats along with Republicans to bail this out? Or are you just sitting back and saying, hey, you wanted power, you figure it out?
4: Well, I mean, there may be, but right now we don't even have anything to talk about, Larry. There's nothing on the table yet. Some folks say we might get one by Friday to look at, but there's nothing there. And then, of course, from what I'm hearing, the marijuana bill is going to be in the budget. Reggie's going to be in the budget. A lot of things are going to be in the budget that a lot of Republicans aren't going to vote for as it comes down the pike. So I don't know that there's a way to get there unless they just do it on their own.
7: Wow. And last I heard, Abigail Spanberger thinks she could be a great vice presidential running mate in 2028. This is not a good start for her future.
4: Not a good start. It could be like the last running mate that from Virginia. It could go down in flames.
7: You mean Kane. Vice President Tim Kaine? Oh, wait. That
4: yes,
7: didn't happen
4: Vice President
7: at all.
4: Tim Kaine. Yeah.
7: Tim Kaine and Tim Walz are going to be on the Mount Rushmore of Democrat failures here for the last 15 years, I think. Terry Kilgore, thanks for joining us, sir. Keep up the good work and keep us updated. We'd love to know if Virginia is going to run out of money by the end of the month.
4: We will let you know. Thank you, Larry.
7: You bet. Thank you, Terry. Listen, I want to invite you to join our annual Angel Tree Camping effort, where you help me send deserving children with a mom or dad in prison to the Fresh Air Fun and gospel-centered activities at an Angel Tree Camp. And these camps are right near their home, and they're all across the country. See, prisoners' kids are some of the most vulnerable children in America. Through absolutely no fault of their own, they're at risk because their mom or dad made bad choices, because their mom and dad ended up behind bars. And so now these children are stuck in bad neighborhoods. They're exposed to gangs and drugs and despair. Now, if you go to LarryOShow.com, that's this show's website, you'll see a banner at the top of the page. When you click on it, you can be among the many listeners who have already joined our campaign this year. If you can give $200, you'll send a kid to camp. That's all it takes. If you can only give $20, that's fine. God bless you. Thank you. We'll combine your $20 gift with other people's gifts, and we'll get a kid to camp. So far, 235 kids over the last 3-plus weeks have been blessed by you, and it really is a blessing. Take a listen to Anna. She's a camp counselor at Angel Tree. And by the way, when she was growing up, her own father was in prison.
10: Working with Angel Tree Campers, I've gotten to learn what it looks like to live without a dad, but also what it looks like to have faith in an eternal father and get to like spur those kids on. They might feel different or lonely, but that they have an eternal father who loves them and cares for them so much more than they even realize. And so that's been a really cool blessing of working with Angel Tree Campers, because I relate to them in a way that maybe a different counselor at the camp might not relate to them.
7: See, this is the kind of brotherhood and sisterhood and fellowship and, well, evangelization these children get to experience in this 1 week. 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They go home with a Holy Bible in their hands, and that Bible becomes a solace for them, a touch point, a memory of this great week they had. And it helps open them up to a lifetime of Christianity. Please, whatever you can do, let's start your day. I always like to say on this program, start your day the right way with O'Connor and Company. 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Thanks. 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
7: Larry O'Connor here. 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That takes it right where you need to go as well. All right. Thank you for that. Here in Washington, D.C., CNN has begun an investigative report. This is journalism at its finest. CNN is getting to the bottom of a huge scandal here in Washington. Here, take a listen to this report yesterday from CNN, the most important name in news.
17: And we're going to scoop up a water sample to see if we can get this tested.
18: CNN independently took the sample of water and consulted with a pool store that regularly tests water to help read the results. It showed phosphate levels far higher than what is recommended to keep algae at bay based on estimates for a pool that holds 6.5
7: million gallons. That's right. They're getting to the bottom of algae gate, my friends. This is it. This is how they're going to get Trump. This is what they'll impeach him over, algae gate. And remember, it's not just the algae, it's the cover up that you really are guilty of. Apparently, CNN has discovered that if you put water in a standing pool in the middle of spring or summer, especially in a place like Washington, D.C., algae is going to grow there. Do you remember all of the deep dive investigative reports CNN did on the Medicaid fraud and home hospice fraud and early Leering Center fraud in Minneapolis, in Ohio, and in California? Remember how they got to the bottom of those stories? Yeah, me neither. But here we're testing the water in the reflecting pool for algae. Do you remember when the Trump administration, through the Department of the Interior, did the entire renovation of the reflecting pool there in time for America's 250 celebration? The whole point of it was to get rid of the algae in the reflecting pool, right? No, actually, it was never the intention of this project to get rid of algae. It was to seal the bottom of the reflecting pool so they weren't losing 10,000 gallons of water a day because it was done wrong and the water was seeping into the ground and it was full of goose poop and muck. And it was never a part of this story that had to do with algae. Emily Miller, independent reporter, friend of the program, she's been giving daily reports on her Substack and on her YouTube channel. Here's Emily Miller explaining what's going on with the algae.
19: I'm back at the reflecting pool, and it's much less green today. I'm going to call it teal, and that's for two reasons. One is the National Park Service dumped some bottles of hydrogen peroxide on this end of the pool. I think that's for the tourists. It's created a milky water on this side. But the bigger thing is the nanobubble system has killed off almost all the algae. And so the workers you see behind me are going back and vacuuming it all out. And those spaces are completely blue. You see the American flag blue bottom, and they are circling the pool. And hopefully that will be resolved in the next day or two, according to my sources. I have so many more details. I will report them later today, so hit notification.
7: I love according to my sources. She's a reporter. She made her name at the Washington Times. Remember a whole series about Emily Gets Her Gun. where she reported on the daily travails of a young woman working in Washington, D.C., who wanted to have a gun for self-defense and protection walking the mean streets of this city, and how she was not allowed to do so. It became a book. Emily gets her gun. Emily Miller also worked at Fox News, Fox 5, locally in Washington, D.C. She's addressing the story like a real hardcore reporter, not just CNN doing a water sample. Here's a little bit more of Emily's daily reports.
19: I'm back at the reflecting pool, and this is a long, slow process of getting the algae out. They are only at about 10% so far, but my sources tell me they are getting more pumps
7: my
19: and
7: sources.
19: More people.
7: That she goes on and shows footage of the vacuuming process of the algae and all of these. Now, by the way, no one is surprised that there's algae in this water. Anybody who has a swimming pool knows that unless you have a filtration system and a regular process of cleaning, you know, the pool boy comes over and takes care of that, right? Or can we say pool boy? Are we allowed to say pool boy? That sounds like some sort of Cinemax movie from the early 90s, so maybe we shouldn't. But you understand the point. But suddenly, AlgaeGate has become a huge, huge scandal for this administration. And I kid you not, you talk about Trump derangement syndrome. You talk about people who have absolutely lost their minds. If you go down to the National Mall right now or over the course of the next several days leading up to July 4th, and you go and you should, by the way, if you're traveling to Washington or if you live in the Washington area, for crying out loud, you're going to want to tell your kids and your grandkids for decades to come that you were there during the 250th celebration of our Declaration of Independence. And you can see the Washington Monument. You can see the beautiful renovated Lincoln Memorial. And yes, the beautified and majestic reflecting pool, the Korean War Memorial, the Vietnam War Memorial, the World War II Memorial. It's all in that same stretch between the Washington Monument and Lincoln Memorial. But as you're going there, you're going to see people exercising their First Amendment rights. And there are now, I kid you not, there are protesters on the side of the pool with signs cheering on the algae. They are pro-algae. They are celebrating the algae. Because they think that as the algae grows in the pool, it will be the demise of the Trump presidency.
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0: More talks, hopefully. I'm Paul Stevens, Fox News. Axios reporting U.S. Special Envoy to the Middle East, Steve Witkoff, and Iran's foreign minister heading to Switzerland to advance more potential peace talks. Fox's Alex Hogan in Tel Aviv discussing the attacks involving Lebanon and the Israeli Defense Force.
1: The IDF hit dozens of Hezbollah targets after attacks from the Iranian-backed group killed 4 Israeli soldiers earlier, and Lebanon says that at least 47 people were killed in new Israeli airstrikes. While Israel says a ceasefire is in effect, it says it will respond if it is attacked. The State Department says U.S. Secretary of State Marco Rubio spoke with Israeli Prime Minister Benjamin Netanyahu over the phone, and President Trump, in an interview with Axios, called for Israeli restraint.
2: If it weren't for Donald Trump, Israel would have been eviscerated.
1: Meantime, new progress in the Strait of Hormuz. Kepler, which is monitoring the strait, showing recovery, saying this was the most traffic in the critical waterway since June 2nd.
0: And President Trump claiming the memorandum of understanding is already producing results. The president at Joint Base Andrews unveiling a new Air Force One alongside members of the Air Force. Talk about the previous 2 identical planes that had been used interchangeably for presidential travel authorized by former President Ronald Reagan. And they've been used by every president since George H.W. Bush.
23: Over its lifetime, that aircraft traveled to 96 countries on 223 international trips and flew over 6 million miles.
0: And the president also saying the Boeing 727 is equipped with Starlink, a satellite high-speed internet service developed by SpaceX. This plane gifted to the president last year by Qatari officials in a push to strengthen relations between the two nations. 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
24: Today will be mostly sunny and beautiful with a high of 79. Tonight, expect increasing cloudiness with a low of 58. Tomorrow, there will be a thunderstorm in the morning, becoming breezy with periods of rain, some heavy, and another thunderstorm in the afternoon. Watch out for flash flooding. The high will reach 72. I'm meteorologist Jason Caterina on AM 560, The Answer.
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11: 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On this edition of the Center Square Radio Hour, state financial aid continues to expand within higher education, allowing money to go to eligible non-citizen students. The U.S. Supreme Court, in a unanimous decision Thursday, agreed that a regular drug user cannot be stripped of their right to possess a firearm. As many states rush to redraw congressional maps ahead of the 2026 midterms, half of American voters say district lines should only be drawn once a decade after the U.S. Census, according to a new national poll. And a new analysis of Home Mortgage Disclosure Act data reveals a persistent gap in mortgage denial rates between black and white applicants across all 50 of the largest U.S. metro areas. All these stories and more on this edition of the Center Square Radio Hour. We'll be right back after this.
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0: 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Instead of just grading an essay, Mr. Johnson changed a life. I am that student. I became a writer, and I wrote this to thank him.
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3: 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I'm Greg Bishop.
4: State financial aid continuing to expand within higher education all across the country, allowing money to go to eligible illegal immigrant students. Increased spending is heating up debate all over the place whether or not such individuals should receive taxpayer-funded higher education benefits. Joining us to discuss what both sides of this issue are saying is the Center Square education reporter, Esther Wickham. Esther, thanks for taking time with us. It's always good to see you. You reported that currently there's around 21 states and the District of Columbia offering in-state tuition eligibility to certain immigrant students. Talk a bit about this and where else this is playing out across the country.
5: Yeah, absolutely. Well, thanks, Greg, for having me. This definitely is a continuing heated debate around the country as more and more states offer in-state eligibility for tuition for illegal immigrant students, as well as state financial aid programs. So currently, according to the Federation for American Immigration Reform, a report came out in 2025 that nationally, it's about $5.7 billion in taxpayer funding that's costing taxpayers for state financial aid programs, and the difference these illegal immigrant students are receiving when they get in-state tuition compared to U.S. citizens and American students applying for colleges and universities that they wish to go to when it comes to the in-state tuition. If they live out of state, you know, they have to pay the base tuition. And so according to Higher Ed Immigration, like you said, 21 states, including DC, are offering in-state tuition eligibility for certain immigrant students. And currently there are 18 states along with DC that provide access to state financial aid programs. And we'll get into a little bit later what exactly those look like. But more and more states are implementing the DREAM Act, RISE Act, Promise Scholarships that specifically allow illegal immigrant students to, you know, apply, have certain eligibility requirements. And the main requirement is that they only have 3 years of high school status.
4: What are critics saying about this, other than just the $5 billion cost to taxpayers all across the country?
5: Yeah. So one of the main arguments that we're seeing is the eligibility requirement. Now, a lot of these states, the main requirement, like I said, is the 3 years in high school, but it's also the main recipients that we're seeing are DACA students. So Deferred Action for Childhood Arrivals Program, which is essentially providing temporary protection for deportation and renewable work permits to certain immigrants who were brought to the United States as children. So there are currently over 900,000 of these individuals eligible for DACA. And right now there's over 500,000 illegal immigrant students that are enrolled in colleges and universities. And so I spoke with a few education experts who are kind of critics of these state financial aid programs, specifically Ira Melman. He's the media director for FAIR, the Federation for American Immigration Reform. And they've provided a lot of different reports on how much these programs are actually costing taxpayers and the difference between U.S. citizens and illegal immigrant students that are actually partaking in these immigration programs.
4: Esther, you report a bit about what's going on in Texas. You've got significant costs, but also some litigation that's happened there. Highlight that from your story.
5: Yeah, absolutely. So like I said, the DREAM Act is the main point of controversy. And something that Ira Melman kind of highlights is Texas was the main state that pioneered this kind of loophole that we see in the 1996 Immigration Reform Act, which essentially says that when you provide in-state tuition to, as he says, illegal aliens, you also have to have it available for U.S. citizens. And so he says that in the state of Texas in 2001, they created this loophole or provision that conditioned in-state tuition if you have only completed 3 years of high school.

0: school in the state. And so currently the Trump administration has taken many steps to combat that provision, that law. And so in June of last year, we saw the U.S. Department of Justice sue the state of Texas, saying that you are actually violating federal law and citing the supremacy clause. That federal law says that any kind of state programs or state tuition should be eligible for all citizens, for all American students. And Texas isn't necessarily doing that. And so we're seeing a lot of these advocacy groups intervening and saying, you know, the case has to be resolved and it can't be without sufficient judicial review, and that these students should be eligible to have the opportunity to go to school and receive state aid.
1: There are so many different facets to this, Esther. One question I definitely want to touch on here is, you know, qui bono, who benefits? Because this is not just happening in Texas, this is happening in other states. But before we get to that question of, you know, who benefits, obviously the these certain students, either in the country illegally or who might have certain types of protective status. There's a lot of, you know, different types of definitions underneath that umbrella of non-citizen. But how does this impact the student loan debate and the amount of debt that that there is right now?
0: Yeah, absolutely. I spoke with Lance Azumi. He is one of the education experts for Pacific Research Institute. And, you know, they're mainly based in California. So he had a lot to say for the state of California, since it is a huge blue state that contributes a lot of funding, not only in education, but other sectors for illegal immigrants. And a main thing he had to say is the fairness aspect. What about these taxpayer funded programs are going to illegal immigrants at the cost of other American citizens? You know, he highlights every single time a student is a legal immigrant student is getting into these colleges, that takes a seat away from a hard working taxpayer family for a student that wanted to go to those schools. So not only is it just the cost, but also the opportunity. And so we're seeing the student loan increase. And I think, Greg, that's not only this issue, it's just education in general around grants and scholarship programs. I think nowadays a lot of students are kind of wary or unsure how to go about the cost, the daunting cost of education, as we're seeing it increase year after year. And there are a lot of grants and scholarship opportunities out there, but unfortunately, it's just not readily available, or education is not really around it to figure out what's available for them. So the cop out, the easy thing to do is just, you know, get a student loan and worry about it 10, 20, 30 years down the road. And so I think that's a big issue we're seeing is this opportunity kind of being taken away. And some people that support these programs had, you know, opposition in response to say it against that.
1: Well, and I do want to hear a little bit of what you found supporters of these policies are saying. But, you know, regardless if it's a citizen or a non-citizen that gets a student loan, that's obviously adding to, you know, the issue of debt concerns and financial management and whatnot. But somebody's getting that money, Esther. Back to that qui bono question, who benefits? I bet the schools in these various states are saying, hey, they're seeing some money come in.
0: Yeah, absolutely. Well, and like I said, when it comes to the in-state tuition, you know, ultimately who benefits are these illegal immigrant students, because they're getting kind of a deducted amount spending for the college. For example, in the UC system, it's approximate, it's rough, but in-state tuition costs around $15,000 annually for in-state tuition, where the base tuition for a UC school is around $31,000. And so those that live in California, for example, and those DACA students, those illegal immigrant students that are applying for the DREAM Act or other programs like it in California, get that in-state tuition base, and they're essentially, you know, saving themselves $16,000. But when you provide more programs like that and you get more students, it does ultimately benefit the schools at the taxpayer expense.
1: Well, Esther, plenty more to report out about that and many more things happening on the education space, including the latest on what's happening at the U.S. Department of Education. But we're going to have to save this story that people can find at thecentersquare.com under the education tab, where you can find other issues our reporters, including Esther, are working diligently to address. You can find those stories at thecentersquare.com.
2: 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I'm Greg Bishop.
1: In a unanimous decision Thursday, the U.S. Supreme Court agreed that a regular drug user cannot be stripped of the Second Amendment right to keep and possess a firearm. That case, Hamani v. U.S., focused on Texas man Ali Hamani, who was prosecuted by federal authorities after the FBI found marijuana, cocaine, and a pistol in his home. Now, under federal law, an unlawful drug user can be stripped of their right to possess a firearm. Justices on the high court said today, the government cannot prosecute people who are unlawful drug users. Lawyers for the government said laws against habitual drug users are similar to founding era laws against habitual drunkards. But the justices had a different take. Joining us to further break this story down is the Center Square reporter, Andrew Rice. Andrew, obviously the Supreme Court has different political leanings depending on who you're pointing to. But here we've got a unanimous decision. How significant is that?
3: Right. A unanimous decision of any kind in the Supreme Court is very significant. But particularly with this decision, we're seeing an even greater significance. And it truly does reflect how this case has gone about. As you laid out, Greg, this case has brought together proponents for recreational drug use, including recreational marijuana, and a lot of proponents for Second Amendment rights. Two groups that often you don't see coming alongside one another. And that's how you get a decision that ultimately is unanimous, where one of the more conservative justices of the court, like Clarence Thomas, can agree with one of the traditionally seen as more liberal justices of the court, like Ketanji Brown Jackson. That's how we saw this unanimous decision today. And it's allowing, like you said, regular drug users to possess firearms moving forward.
1: We're going to see how this ripples out across the country. Is it going to change the forms that people have to, you know, fill out every time they purchase a firearm? I mean, these types of questions are asked to people purchasing guns, whether or not they use cannabis, even if it's legal in a state. So we'll be watching how that develops. But let's just stick with this ruling here, because some interesting things being said. The ruling says the government's prosecution of Mr. Hamani under the law of unlawful users, it's inconsistent with the Second Amendment. They also said the government's analogy fails on every metric it invites to the court to consider. Taken cumulatively, these problems prove fatal to the government's prosecution of Mr. Hamani. And they even note that the Department of Justice has directed federal prosecutors to curtail enforcement efforts against marijuana users, most states legalizing marijuana for some degree of use, and the government recently moving some marijuana products from Schedule 1 to Schedule 3. It seems they had a counter to everything that federal prosecutors were trying to say. But let's get down to here what they're ultimately arguing, in the court when they heard it earlier this year, to what the order says. It all boils down to a case that came out of New York, and that's the NYSERPA v. Bruin case about governments having to find analogous examples from founding era documents to support any kind of gun control efforts. What was the government's position? What were they trying to say? Oh, this is analogous with that historic tradition.
3: Right. Well, the government was attempting to use that as what's commonly referred to as the Bruin decision that you mentioned, Greg, that decision out of New York several years ago. In that decision, Justice Clarence Thomas created a sort of test that that governments, when seeking to restrict Second Amendment rights, need to find a historical analog to do so. In this case, federal prosecutors were looking at using habitual drunkard laws from around the founding era to place these restrictions. Now, some of these habitual drunkard laws, they would place restrictions on individuals who would go out in public, cause a scene, cause danger to other people because of that, because of the intensity of their character change once they were found drunk. quite frankly. And so the federal prosecutors were seeking to draw a connection between this and that marijuana use. However, justices on the court just didn't see that holding up. The justices said throughout the opinion that and throughout concurring opinions that the laws against habitual drunkards were really more tailored to the effect that they had on the community. And the justices just didn't agree that someone who maybe occasionally used marijuana or occasionally partook in an illicit drug substance was having that same disruptive effect on the community that those founding era laws were set to prohibit.
1: And here's a quote from the ruling released today by the U.S. Supreme Court. They said affording the government broad power to designate any group as dangerous and thereby disqualifying its members from having a gun would risk allowing the government to quickly swallow the Second Amendment. Andrew, it seems that this court, at least showing their deference to the Second Amendment being a absolute right.
3: Exactly. Across that broad political spectrum, it seems like the court is certainly looking to show that the Second Amendment is the absolute right, that you can't pull maybe an obscure drunkard law from the founding era or other obscure laws from the founding era to restrict the rights of these individuals. And it's worth mentioning in the record, it was never mentioned how often Mr. Hamani partook in marijuana, how regularly he did it. He regularly used the substance, or even how much it affected him. And that was really a key element to this as well, determining how dangerous an individual could be once on this substance. And lawyers for Mr. Hamani really argued that, you know, he was not dangerous at the time that this he was found with marijuana in his possession or with this gun. And because of that lack of a dangerousness finding, the justices just couldn't rule against it. We saw justices even in the argument seeking talking about some other kinds of prescription drugs like Ambien, for example. Justice Amy Coney Barrett mentioned Ambien, whether if someone took a prescription from somebody else, does that classify within this standard? And according to this ruling, it seems like the justices don't agree with that.
1: Yeah, more from the ruling here. They said it's a narrow ruling. It does not address efforts to ban addicts or those presently intoxicated from possessing a firearm. Other prophylactic laws that Congress might adopt after determining that users of a particular drug pose a special risk of misusing firearms, and provisions disarming individuals convicted of felonies, or whether the government could bring a prosecution under a certain statute accompanied by individualized proof that the defendant's drug use rendered him a danger and himself and others, or proof that a certain drug always renders its users dangerous. So they did narrow it, and they made sure that, you know, hey, we're not saying everybody who uses drugs is able to have firearms. They give some deference to Congress to spell things out a little bit further. So we'll see how that plays out. But Justice Gorsuch penning the ultimate opinion here, that several other justices wrote their own concurring opinions. He said the historical laws on which it relies targeted different kinds of people. That was the drunkard laws you talked about. It did so for different reasons, and it operated in different ways. And faced with these shortcomings in the government's submission, we cannot say it has carried its conceded burden of showing its prosecution of Mr. Hamani complies with the Second Amendment. Again, pretty interesting to see this play out, Andrew, as you know, we've got other things that are happening with the courts. Tell us a bit about what we can expect for the rest of the term here.
3: We have a lot heading into this final week and a half in June is really what we're looking at. Typically, the court will end each session by the end of June. Occasionally, in the past few years, they have stepped into the beginning of July. The justices are, you know, looking to finish this term, and they have quite a few cases. On that Second Amendment issue, we still have one more, a pretty significant Second Amendment case out of Hawaii. That is a ban out of Hawaii on individuals who are concealed carry owners. They are not allowed to bring in their guns or other firearms into a private business that's open to the public, so a restaurant, bar, without that owner's permission. So in that case, they kind of flip that presumption of you can bring it unless we say no. It's you cannot bring it unless we say yes. So that's another Second Amendment case. Of course, we have to look at this. The court is hearing birthright citizenship as well. An order challenging President Trump's order that would get rid of birthright citizenship for children born to parents that are not citizens after February 2025. This has been in the court in various different ways over the past year and a half, and we're still expecting a decision sometime next week or later in that case as well. Some federal firing cases as well. President Trump attempted to fire Lisa Cook, a member of the Federal Board of Governors, and Rebecca Slaughter, a member of the Federal Trade Commission, testing some of President Trump's federal firing power in both of those cases, still looking at those. And then, of course, a big one, ban on biological men competing in men and women's and girls' sports, those bans out of Idaho and West Virginia. We still haven't heard anything on those cases yet, but should be coming up pretty soon.
1: It's going to be a busy final home stretch here for those opinions being released. And also, just a note, for those who've been trying to track which cases the Supreme Court decides to take up, they're apparently releasing their final orders list Monday. So, Andrew, I know you and I are going to be watching that closely, and we'll connect on that soon.
2: 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I'm Greg Bishop. 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
5: News. I'm Paul Stevens. A truce in fighting between Israel and Gaza delays U.S. and Iran talks.
6: The State Department says U.S. Secretary of State Marco Rubio spoke with Israeli Prime Minister Benjamin Netanyahu over the phone, and President Trump, in an interview with Axios, called for Israeli restraint.
5: Fox's Alex Hogan there. Talks between the U.S. and Iran Friday in Switzerland were postponed. President Trump unveiling a new Air Force One at Joint Base Andrews on Friday.
7: This plane is the first successful example of a real transformation of something that was built at the highest level and now had to be changed a little bit. We have communication equipment up there that's nobody's ever seen before. It's the highest level.
5: President providing attendees with an inside look. And in the World Cup, the U.S. downs Australia 2-0. They advance to the knockout round. 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
15: 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I'm Chip Talamonte. This week on Illinois in Focus, the Center Square reporter Sean Reed and I will discuss Social Security. Are cuts imminent for 2 million Illinoisans amid reports that Social Security could run out of money in 2032? We'll talk about the state budget signed by Governor J.B. Pritzker, funding many non-governmental organizations and coming under more scrutiny this week. A new State Department of Early Childhood is forming, with $4.4 billion of appropriations in that new budget. There's a lot of Chicago news, with the Obama Presidential Center opening this week, new Bears Stadium legislation, and a congressional candidate caught in a teen takeover on the city's south side. We'll dig into that and more with Illinois reporter Sean Reed when we return for more Illinois in Focus, powered by the Center Square.
16: Some people would call him a loser. He ran for state office. He was beaten. He started a business. He failed. He ran for Congress. He lost. He was nominated for vice president. He lost again. But he knew only those who never tried are the real losers. And Abraham Lincoln was no loser. Persistence. 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
15: Welcome back to Illinois in Focus Weekend Edition from the Center Square. I'm Jim Talamonte along with Illinois reporter Sean Reed. Thanks for joining us on this weekend as we take a look at the issues impacting Illinois, Illinois residents, and Illinois taxpayers. And Sean, let's start about Social Security. Some remarkable insights in your story amidst new data and reports from the Committee for a Responsible Federal Budget. Yes, that's the name. Committee for a Responsible Federal Budget, showing that if there is no legislative action taken soon, Social Security could run out of money as soon as 2032. So how alarmed, Sean, should we be by this, and what more can you tell us about it?
17: Well, Jim, one of the things I think is important to note off the bat is that 2032 number is a year sooner than it was a year ago. So we were looking at 2033 as when Social Security funds could run out. Now we're looking at 2032 amid new data from both the Social Security Administration internally, as well as the administrators who oversee it, trustees, and also outside organizations explaining similar things. So roughly 2.1 million Illinois retirees, which make up about over 15% of the state's population, receive benefits in the state, which those benefits make up about 1% of the state's entire economy, or GDP. And so those cuts would result in roughly a $507 reduction in benefit payments per month for Illinoisans if that were to take effect. Now, we are seeing some different options as to what could happen in response to a potential cut, or in preventing a potential cut. We saw back in the 1980s, I didn't see it, but under President Ronald Reagan, a commission was formed through Congress to address exactly what's happening again now, and essentially It was a bipartisan commission that solved the issue by considering a bunch of different actions that could be taken, whether that be raising the cap on how much people pay into the benefit funds. There's also the idea of potentially raising the minimum age for retirement, which is a pretty hot topic, very controversial. And then you also have other ideas such as, you know, lifting the payroll tax cap, and then also limiting benefits rather than lifting the age, you know, cutting back on what benefits are given out. So we did see Senator Tammy Duckworth in the Senate co-signed a letter with a few other senators, but from the Illinois delegation. She sent a letter to President Trump last week or early this week, criticizing his administration for the handling of Social Security through policies in H.R. 1, the tax and spending package Trump's sometimes referred to as the One Big Beautiful Bill Act. Federal trustees have also pointed to that and some of the policies in there as a reason why that year difference has occurred. And now we're looking at 2032. But one consideration Trump, Duckworth was questioning Trump on in that letter, was the age of eligibility, because currently it's set at the age of 67. And then sometimes it's a little bit sooner if you go for limited benefits. But the Social Security Administration Commissioner Frank Bisignano floated the idea back in 2025 of raising that age to prevent the fund from running out of money as soon. And the Social Security Administration quickly posted in response to that, completely walking that whole thing back. And he said he would instead go back and look at cutting waste, fraud, and abuse, similar to Elon Musk's Doge initiative. And they have since cut back on some fraudulent payments and wasteful spending on administrative items. But that hasn't really impacted the wider fund, because it takes a lot to continue funding that. So it's yet to be seen how much time it'll take. We do have a congressional bill or a bill in Congress, specifically in the House, that would essentially create that commission similar to the 1980s. And it's just been introduced this week as well. So we'll see if that goes anywhere. It has already been assigned to a committee, so it's not getting held up necessarily, but we'll just kind of have to see where the politics play out here on this one.
15: Yeah, I think you just said the key word, Sean, politics. It is an election year. Interesting and worth noting that the statements from 2025 did not come in an election year. It may be quite a challenge to get lawmakers to do anything that would be would touch that, you know, almost like political kryptonite of Social Security in an election year. That's something we'll be keeping an eye on at thecentersquare.com. In Illinois, we had the signing of the state budget. And of course, Sean, you were there at the Illinois Capitol when the budget legislation was passed in the wee hours of the morning on June 1st. And one of the latest early morning, ends of session that even our colleague Greg Bishop could recall in Springfield, the $55.9 billion state budget signed for fiscal year 2027. So it's not that far from taking effect. July 1st is when it does. This budget includes, as previous years, especially last year, lots of funding for non-governmental organizations. So the governor assigned this, although the bill passed in Springfield, he signed it in Chicago on Tuesday, saying it was his eighth straight balanced budget. State House Republicans have questioned him calling it balanced. But according to the governor, this is a budget that lowers costs for everyday Illinoisans, and he said protects the state's fiscal health and continues the economic progress his administration has worked hard to build over the last 7.5 years. Now, there are some revenue enhancements, shall we say, new taxes on digital advertising, digital assets, so that gets into the crypto world, and then also fantasy sports and prediction contests. This also, one of the major revenue generators is expected to be a new limit or several new limits on income tax carryover deductions. That's going to affect mainly businesses. Also, there is the governor's social media platform fee, which could eventually generate revenue, not necessarily expected to or forecast or are being counted on by the budget teams this year. There are also higher fees for environmental filings. And if you buy tires, I did ask the governor about some of the line items in the budget for non-governmental organizations. And he said these NGOs are performing services on behalf of the government. So a lot of the priorities that he and his colleagues want to fund are, he says, being done through these NGOs. He says, we're not just willy-nilly providing money across the state. We're making sure we're delivering on those priorities that matter to the working families of Illinois. Some of those line items get into the seven figures. And some lawmakers have said, I'll point out one, C.D. Davidsmeyer, who's a Republican from Murrayville, he said the budget leaves out people in his district while the Democrat-only districts are getting a lot of political pork. And so you look at some of those NGI line items, there's a lot of Chicago in there. Of course, a lot of people are in Chicago, but you know, $4 million for Bright Star Community Outreach, $3.2 million for Ada S. McKinley Community Services, $1 million for the Puerto Rican Cultural Center, among other things, and there are many more. The budget's more than 3,000 pages long. But it's going to be interesting as we take a closer look at the budget here in these coming weeks, especially as it takes effect on July 1st and some of the discussions that go on. And again, Sean, you were there when this thing passed in the early morning hours, and the budget, even we are finding out this week, could come under some additional scrutiny as we look ahead to that implementation date of July 1st.
17: Yeah, that's right. One of the NGOs that didn't necessarily include in the line items that was signed into the budget because Governor Pritzker vetoed it was a $500 billion outreach. So we're getting into the 10 figures there to an NAACP chapter here up by Chicago. And obviously there's other vetoes, small adjustments to the budget Pritzker's statutorily allowed to change. But, you know, it really just... It's to be seen exactly. I don't think we're going to see a special session by any means, but there will continue to be some pushback, especially from the Republicans, on some of this spending that we've got going on in the state.
15: And again, there were complaints from Republicans about the process. The budget, we were given a couple of bill numbers from House and Senate leadership, Speaker Welch and Senate President Harmon. Those bill numbers ended up not being the bill numbers for the final budget, which ended up being placed in a different bill late in the night and in the final hours of session. And then, you know, these 1,000, in the case of revenue, over 1,000 page document, over 3,000 for the budget, these things get pushed through late, a lot of pages, a lot of potential for mistakes. And so some of that apparently is being cleaned up now, again, before implementation of the budget. Let's talk about a new state agency created with allocations in the state budget, the new Department of Early Childhood. We're looking at $4.42 billion in the state budget. How is this going to change things, Sean, in terms of state government?
17: Well, state spending is going up based upon this new department. They're not taking on exactly new responsibilities, but rather taking over responsibilities from three other departments. We're looking at the Department of Education, some grants there, the Department of Child and Family Services, or DCFS, and then we're also looking at the Department of Human Services. Between all of those, most of their budgets increased. When we're looking at the DCFS, they're set to have a $30.4 million increase year over year, despite, you know, seeing a lot of their services, their grant programs, their child care oversight, a lot of like licensing and background checks, all of that falling under the new Department of Early Childhood. So despite that, we've still seen an increase in their funding year over year. And the Illinois Department of Human Services, similarly, they had only two line items that were taken over by the new department, which totaled about $3.5 million last year, this current year. And the agency's full budget, despite that, only decreased year over year by $2.79 million. So 3.5 to 2.79 million is still a technical increase over the year. So looking at that, state spending will continue to go up. One thing I think is interesting to note is our a U.S. representative from Illinois, Mary Miller, a Republican, recently did pass a Stop Child Care Scams Act through the U.S. House, which will provide a response to fraud within the federal child care development block grant program, which is something this new department will be overseeing, I believe. And she did in part cite a 2024 case involving the owner of several Chicago area child care centers. And that person was sentenced to prison after stealing more than $3 million in taxpayer funds. So it's to be seen whether this new oversight committee or organization rather within the government will provide better insight and better discovery capabilities for things like that. But it's definitely going to be a little bit more costly to taxpayers for the same programs.
15: You're listening to Illinois in Focus Weekend Edition, powered by the Center Square. I'm Jim Talabonte, along with Sean Reed, Illinois reporters. Let's talk about something I referred to in passing a few minutes ago, the social media platform fee. That's the state fee proposed by Governor Pritzker, passed in the state revenue package. There is also similar legislation that has been in place in Chicago, a tax ordinance. And that's something that came under discussion, Sean, that you covered both from Mayor Johnson in Chicago and Governor Pritzker was also asked about the Illinois fee. And so these are issues that opponents have said will bring on litigation. And it appears that's the case, isn't it?
17: Yeah, the Chicago one specifically is currently, there's litigation underway. They did announce at a city council committee hearing, as well as Johnson himself announced that the city's tax is now projected to bring in $49.2 million in revenue rather than previously projected $31 million rather during the current year. They aren't using any of that money currently to pay for any of their costs for the city, but that is because of the lawsuit that they're facing. So this tax is imposed on any social media platform with a user base over 100,000 active users per month, and it's at a rate of 50 cents per user after that minimum threshold. And the millions of dollars in revenue, again, haven't been counted towards the city's budget, but they said, rather, council for the city said that nothing has really happened thus far, and they are defending the law in court, and they feel that there is some level of confidence that they will be able to defend it and keep it in place. So the city may be looking at a few million extra in tax income this year if they end up winning this case, which could play out for a long while. Governor Pritzker also defended the state's fee rather than a tax, and it being included toward the projected tax base for the coming year. He spoke to members of the media Tuesday in Chicago, again, at that budget signing, and he said he hasn't been counting things like this toward revenue in previous years since he's been governor, but they did include it other than other things like the digital ad tax and things like that because they were unsure about it. But this one they are confident in, and they think that the revenue from it will be usable. So it seems that one is being at least counted on, but not necessarily a specific high number. He's still being cautious with how much they expect to bring in. But
15: another area covering both the city and state government, Sean, is housing, and specifically affordable housing. That's something that Chicago Mayor Brandon Johnson has talked about a lot, did again this week after the city council meeting. And here also we have I'll say overlap, but certainly issues that are being discussed at both city and state level would be housing.
17: Yeah. If you're looking to buy a house in Chicago, you've got a couple different grant programs that can help you out with your down payment at the very least. In a release earlier this month, the Johnson administration announced the Homegrown Purchase Assistance Program, which basically would be funded in the amount of $21 million through a larger $1.25 billion housing and economic development bond that the administration took out. He said that homeownership remains one of the strongest pathways to building wealth, and he said it would create generational wealth within the city. However, the program will be limited to a maximum of 25% of the property's price, and it allows for additional financial assistance to apply as well, but only after the program from the city applies. So it resembles a lot of one measure in Governor J.B. Pritzker's larger build housing initiative. And that plan did not fully come to fruition by the end of May, but Pritzker defended it, specifically with some of the fiscal measures that did pass within the budget. He defended that spending plan, and one of the biggest programs within it that did pass and has existed in the past but has gotten some more money this year is the IDHA, or Illinois Housing Development Authority's Access Home Program. And that program has been given an allocation of $50 million as requested in Pritzker's proposed budget, and it provides essentially different sized mortgages depending on if a resident who is seeking to buy a first-time or first home chooses a mortgage that is repayable, forgivable, or has deferred loan payments. So it's overall, the IDHA has roughly $442 million in this coming year's budget for home assistance across the board. That includes federal funds as well. But there's a lot of different avenues for affordable housing being proposed and put forward and passed into the law here in Illinois.
15: You're listening to Illinois Focus Weekend Edition. I'm Jim Talamonte, along with Sean Reed. As I mentioned, more Chicago-centric than usual this week, given the just the cycle of news between City Council, and also the new Barack Obama Presidential Center has opened on the south side of Chicago. The former president was there, along with the former First Lady Michelle, and many other dignitaries and elected officials for the grand opening ceremony on Thursday, public opening then on Friday. And the former president, in his speech, said, made a No Kings reference. He said that a new story emerged from the American Revolution, a declaration that we are all created equal, endowed by our Creator with certain unalienable rights, quoting from the Declaration of Independence, of course. And in the newly independent United States, there will be no kings, no lords, no serfs, no subjects, but only citizens. That was one of the highlight quotes from former President Barack Obama on Thursday. He was on stage with his family. Former Presidents Bill Clinton, George W. Bush, and Joe Biden were there as well. The former president did not mention the current president by name. Of course, Donald Trump was not in attendance. There were many, again, dignitaries and public officials. Former Governor Pritzker was there. He and Chicago Mayor Johnson were thanked by President Obama, who said, thank you for making this center possible. And Obama said this facility could not be anywhere but the south side of Chicago. He thanked the people of the city and in the surrounding neighborhoods. Neighborhood concern, however, is something we covered in a couple of stories this week at thecentersquare.com. The Presidential Center sits on 19 acres in the city's Jackson Park neighborhood. There were some environmental and Friends of the Park concerns. Another big concern, though, involves the cost. The Obama Center construction costs surged from $350 million initial estimates to $850 million. Now, the Obama Center privately funded, but there were infrastructure costs to taxpayers around it. And there was also the promise, area residents say, from former President Obama that there would be a $470 million endowment to cover future costs. Well, a recent financial statement said that fund only has $1 million. So there are concerns about people in the area, also that they won't see the benefits of this center. So we'll certainly keep an eye on that. But the Obama Presidential Center is now open to the public. There is a discount for Illinois residents. If you're an Illinois resident, the admission price is between $15 and $26. Also this week, new Bears legislation coming from Republican State Rep. Martin McLaughlin of Barrington Hills. His development is Arlington Heights specific, and this would call for state spending on infrastructure and surrounding development. It would involve a negotiated property tax up front based on the Bears' land purchase in Arlington Heights. McLaughlin told me there are taxpayer protections here that were not in the separate pieces of legislation passed passed in the spring by the Illinois House and the Illinois Senate. So when I asked the governor about that at that event in Chicago this week, he said essentially, well, just randomly putting in a bill what might be your idea or Representative McLaughlin's idea doesn't necessarily solve the problem of what the Bears may want. And he, again, called out the Bears for not expressing exactly what they want and kind of vacillating. House Speaker Welch did the same in his speech at that budget signing event on Thursday. The time flies, Sean. We're already out of it, but thanks so much. Thanks to Eliana for helping us out. So appreciate you. Appreciate all of you for listening. All these stories and much more you can find at thecentersquare.com.
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5: More talks, hopefully. I'm Paul Stevens, Fox News. Axios reporting U.S. Special Envoy to the Middle East, Steve Witkoff, and Iran's foreign minister heading to Switzerland to advance more potential peace talks. Fox's Alex Hogan in Tel Aviv discussing the attacks involving Lebanon and the Israeli Defense Force.
6: The IDF hit dozens of Hezbollah targets after attacks from the Iranian-backed group killed four Israeli soldiers earlier, and Lebanon says that at least 47 people were killed in new Israeli airstrikes. While Israel says a ceasefire is in effect, it says it will respond if it is attacked. The State Department says U.S. Secretary of State Marco Rubio spoke with Israeli Prime Minister Benjamin Netanyahu over the phone, and President Trump, in an interview with Axios, called for Israeli restraint.
7: If it weren't for Donald Trump, Israel would have been eviscerated.
6: Meantime, new progress in the Strait of Hormuz. Kepler, which is monitoring the strait, showing recovery, saying this was the most traffic in the critical waterway since June 2nd.
5: And President Trump claiming the memorandum of understanding is already producing results. The president at Joint Base Andrews unveiling a new Air Force One alongside members of the Air Force talked about the previous two identical planes that had been used interchangeably for presidential travel authorized by former President Ronald Reagan, and they've been used by every president since George H.W. Bush.
7: Over its lifetime, that aircraft traveled to 96 countries on 223 international trips and flew over 6 million miles.
5: And the president also saying the Boeing 727 is equipped with Starlink, a satellite high-speed internet service developed by SpaceX. This plane, gifted to the president last year by Qatari officials in a push to strengthen relations between the two nations. 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
18: Today will be mostly sunny and beautiful with a high of 79. Tonight, expect increasing cloudiness with a low of 58. Tomorrow, there will be a thunderstorm in the morning, becoming breezy with periods of rain, some heavy, and another thunderstorm in the afternoon. Keep an eye out for flash flooding with a high of 72. I'm meteorologist Jason Katarina on AM 560, The Answer.
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0: Welcome to the show. This is Unleash Your Wealth with Raj Shaw and Rick Borick. My name is Jessica. We appreciate you. That phone number, 312-345-5494. 312-345-5494. 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Lots to talk about on today's show, Rick and Raj. I want to jump right into it here because I was having a conversation with someone the other day just about, you know, the market being up, and but we have some uncertainty with inflation. And of course, we got this war that's going on that's supposed to end but never ends but might end. They were saying, you know, I'm not really worried because there's green arrows everywhere. You know, I'm making money in my 401k. I'm making money here and there. So why do I need to be worried? I just wonder if you guys are hearing that a lot.
27: Yeah, I mean, Jessica, I think that's the narrative that we're across the board. I feel that people are in the camp of, am I making enough money? The market is going up. Am I getting the performance that I should be getting based upon the risk that I'm taking? And I think that that's okay to think that, because obviously if you're taking risk, you should be getting the return for the risk that you're taking. The other factor is that how long is this going to go for? You know, if you're entering a retirement and you've made gains from 2023, 2024, 2025, and now 2026, you should be thinking about that. You've made a lot of gains. How should I or can I be mitigating my risk so I could start protecting some of these gains that I've made so far? Because, you know, the last thing you want is that you're in a good, happy place, which is kind of a complacent place where you're going to You don't want to give back all those, not even their hard-earned compounded gains, but, you know, we've seen this story before. It's happened before, and I think that the recency bias has kicked in significantly right now. And why not, right? Market's going up, but if you're about to enter in retirement, you should be thinking of ways, and we're helping people, I know, coming into office, that they're in that camp of, you know what, I made a lot of money. I don't want to give this money back. That would be the worst thing that could possibly happen to my portfolio, that I didn't take action or even see what options are available that I can consider to protect some of my portfolio. So when the market goes down, not if the market goes down, when it goes down, that I put some layers of protection and risk mitigation, Rick, into this portfolio so that when it goes down, you're not going to feel like you didn't take any proactive measure and you didn't do anything about it.
1: Yeah, I mean, the old adage, you know, it's not what

0: Yes.
1: Because you've been taking the risk. You feel like it's part of your portfolio now.
0: Yeah, we get a lot of people when they hit those milestones. Like when they hit $1 million in their 401k or $1 million in their IRA, and then it kind of bounces up and then it bounces back a little bit. They never want to see it go back below $1 million. Mm-hmm. In other words, because it feels like now you had something and you lost it. And so if you're close to retirement, if you're retiring in the next 5 years, or if you just retired or in the last year or two, and you say, you know, I love these gains, but I want to take some of the risk off the table, you can do that and still be invested. When we talk about taking risk off the table, we're not talking about going into cash or buying a CD. We're talking about still being invested, but reducing your proportional losses if the market goes down.
1: Minimize the drawdown when it goes down, right?
0: Exactly.
1: And you can have layers of protection to minimize that.
0: And there's so many strategies that we can put together for a client that aren't available in their 401k, Raj. So in other words, they don't have buffered ETF strategies or structured notes that can reduce risk. They don't have a lot of different strategies that can put a floor under the portfolio. So they feel like if they're going to try to get gains in the market, they have to risk it all. And if you feel that way and you're about to retire and that makes you uneasy, that's the time to call us up for the SC Wealth Second Look, Raj.
1: And Rick, that's a great point for a 401k. You have limited options. So you know, people that have came into our office, investors, where we plug in their 401k and they say they want to protect, let's say if it's $1 million and they want to protect 500,000, and then they roll it over to us and we start managing it. That other 500,000 now all of a sudden is going to not be in the 401k in the very limited 15 to 20 options. We're structuring that into a model portfolio with different stocks, ETFs. So you're going to get a lot more bang for your buck from a performance upside, which allows you to take and minimize the risk with the other portion of your money. So we see a lot of people where, and then they may be getting almost a similar return that they were getting with their entire $1 million at the 401k because of the limited fund options and higher fund expenses inside of those funds. You could get your money to work with a lot less money and getting almost a similar type performance, minimizing your drawdown when the market goes down and putting that protection in the floor under the portion of your portfolio that you just don't want to lose any money.
0: Yeah. The time to limit your risk is when the market's at an all-time high. In other words, you don't limit your risk in a bear market after the market's down 30%. You limit your risk when you've got gains to protect. People get uneasy. Investors get uneasy at the top of markets and at the bottom of markets. And right now we're at the top of a market. And, you know, after we got the good news about a deal for the Iran war and everything else, the market didn't go just straight up. A lot of that's already priced in the market. If that deal fell through, the market's going to go back down. So what you need to do is say, you know what? I don't want to be on this roller coaster when I'm retired, when I have to depend on this portfolio for money. That's the time to come in and have us analyze all your portfolio, all your performance, and show you the ways to limit the risk in your portfolio with the SC Wealth Second Look.
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1: You know, Jessica, another common thing for people coming in our office, they want to maximize their income. So we just talked about limited options in your 401k, mitigating the risk. You need to be asking yourself, how much income do I need in retirement to sustain the same lifestyle that I have that you're currently living now? The difference is, though, you're not going to have a paycheck coming to the door, or you no longer have your business because you sold your business. And so the portfolio and the money that you saved up, how much money and income can you spin out of that $2 million portfolio, $3 million portfolio? And how do you maximize income? And then did you factor in, do you have IRAs? Do you have Roth IRAs? Do you have after-tax accounts? Do you have trust accounts? And we going through a different order of withdrawals from those different types of accounts and where to maximize and generate the most amount of income.

0: come, Rick. And I think that that's where we see when people come in, they don't know, and they're not exactly sure of how much income they can generate, and while de-risking their portfolio so they don't have to take so much risk to generate the most amount of income.
1: Yeah, I mean, one of the number one questions we get is, how big can my paycheck in retirement be? And a lot of people don't have the tools, or they don't have the way to generate the income. And we'll examine every single avenue you can create to show you how you can maximize that income while minimizing the risk in your retirement years.
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2: 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You know, we were talking about income and different ways to maximize your income in retirement. You know, you think back to it, a six-figure salary used to mean that you made it, right? Talk about good income. But that benchmark is starting to feel a little outdated here. There was a new report on Moneyline that found that in 12 high-cost states, that's including California, New Jersey, Massachusetts, a $100,000 income is basically now considered low middle class. Low middle class, guys, not upper middle, low middle class. So you can blame, of course, the rising cost of living on that. And if 100 grand doesn't go as far as it used to during your working years, imagine what that means when the paycheck stops. So guys, what's the biggest mistakes that people make when they underestimate how much income that they're going to need in retirement?
1: Well, Jessica, that's one of the biggest mistakes that a lot of retirees do end up making, is that they figure it's going to cost so much less when they're retired than it actually does. For a lot of people, their healthcare costs, Raj, they actually go up because they're off the company health plan. And depending on what they choose for Medicare and their Medicare supplement, their out-of-pocket may actually be higher. Also, if they've got a lot of income, they've got to pay a lot more for Medicare Part B with the IRMA adjustment, the income related monthly adjustment. So in reality, for a lot of people, they get that surprise, which is, I'm getting older, I'm taking more medications, things that aren't covered, and I suddenly am spending more on healthcare than I ever have. My income just went down because when I retired, I lost my paycheck. So when you underestimate what you're going to spend in retirement, then it ends up being that, am I going to have enough money to live? Am I going to have enough money to continue to be retired? And for a lot of people, they start to actually talk about, do I want to get a part-time job? And we think if you plan correctly, Raj, that you don't have to go through that part of the exercise.
0: Right. I mean, what is retirement all about? It's actually about having financial freedom so that you don't need to worry about all these different outliers. And I think that when investors set the expectation of what their expense flow is going to be in retirement much lower than what they think, you know, and right now with inflation being so high, healthcare is one big aspect. The other big aspect is health of inflation right now, where it's real, everyone's feeling it, and I don't think it's going anywhere. Even when inflation gets under control, that just means that this is the new norm. It doesn't mean it's going to go lower. The costs are going to stay exactly where they are, and they're going to compound and get larger over the next 5 or 10 years. And so, you know, people look at these financial calculators or retirement calculators online and assume you need 70 to 80% of pre-retirement income will be enough. That is literally, that's such old nonsense news that you cannot go off of 70, 80%. So if you made 100 grand or you made 200 grand, you know, you need 70, 80%. You're going to need more than that. I would say you need 120% of your income, because Ricky just mentioned about healthcare, inflation. And by the way, you want to live a fun, joyful, retirement that you always dreamed of, not just skating by. And I think that when we go through the SC Wealth Second Look, to help understand what these expenses are going to be. And obviously, you know, we also work with high net worth where if, you know, you want to gift stuff to grandchildren and you want to take all different vacations multiple times a year, that's retirement. And I think that when you underestimate lower expenses in retirement, that's the wrong way to go about it.
1: Yeah. I just had a client, Raj, this last week that's in their early 50s. We manage money for them. We manage their IRA and they're relocating. They're moving from Chicago. They're moving down to Nashville, Tennessee. And they like a lot of the ideas of the demographics down there. And so the first thing that happened was when they're selling their house up here and they're going to get a mortgage then comparable on the new house down there, the first question was, why is the mortgage interest rate 6.5 when I was only paying 2.75? But they refinanced during the pandemic, and rates are doubled. So just to finance the same amount of money, it's double the interest. And a lot of people don't add up all those costs if they relocate from Illinois to Florida and they are still going to have a small mortgage. The cost of that mortgage and interest may actually double. So inflation feels real, and you would rather have more income than you need in retirement than not have enough income and have to go back to work. So I think that when we show you the ways to increase the income spinoff from that portfolio, it benefits you now. It benefits you 5 years from now, 10 years, 15 years from now.
0: And in the golden age of fixed income that we're currently in with the higher interest rate environment, you can actually get higher payouts of income that you thought that you probably didn't think that you can get. So we have clients and prospects that are coming into our office that we're onboarding because they're like, wow, I didn't realize $500,000 can get me almost a 9% payout, depending on what your age is. That's going to be a fixed guaranteed income contractually for the rest of your life and your spouse's life. And so they were shocked to hear that those numbers are there, and those numbers exist right now because we are in the golden age of fixed income. And so these are the ways to structure your portfolio so that you get those sources of income to help pay for your monthly expenses. So then you have that other bucket of money to do all the fun stuff you always dreamed of in retirement.
1: You want to have money left over at the end of the month, whether you're working or retired. And so making your money work harder is what we feel our philosophy as a firm is about. Because, you know, we want to make sure that you earn more than you would if you just put it in a bank CD and you take less risk than you have to get the returns that you need. And we do that with a very careful analysis on the SC Wealth Second Look. We'll examine all your resources, all your income sources, all your Social Security options, and then look at all your expenses, inflate them, and then show you ways that your portfolio can fulfill those needs when you retire.
2: And it's also about making sure that you account for longevity, right? I mean, you're talking about doing everything you want to do, but also not running out of money. Accounting for that, retirement can last 30 plus years.
0: Yeah, no, absolutely. That was a fear of running out of money before. People had the fear of dying early. Now, with modern medication and technology, people are living a lot longer. And if two spouses make it to age 65, 50%, there's a 50% chance of one of them making it to age 90. So you have to look at two lives if you're married to ensure that if one spouse predeceases the other, that the other spouse is able to sustain that portfolio, that there's a predictability of income. We have a lot of clients that we've onboarded just because of that reason alone, that they may be a DIY investor, but if they're no longer here tomorrow, then their spouse is not able to manage that portfolio, they transfer their assets to us because they want to have that sense of trust, a sense of comfortability, and the peace of mind knowing that not only their assets are managed in an efficient and effective way and has a risk mitigation built in, but if they're no longer here, that they know that that money and their surviving spouse will be taken care of. And also, if they have kids, the assets will pass on from a legacy standpoint as well.
1: I think it's very important that you make sure that and we feel it's very important that when the first spouse passes away, that the second spouse will have ways to provide that they still stay in a family home. These are very important things that we deal with for people for the retirement. It's just not a projection on a spreadsheet. But those are the most important things for many people, is to make sure that their loved ones, Raj, are going to be fine if they pass away. And we are professional money managers. That's what we do. We take care of those issues for that surviving spouse. But again, that's part of the complete planning that we do. We are far more than just portfolio management. We feel our portfolio management is top notch, but we do so much more than that. And that's really what we bring to the table, different than a lot of advisory firms.
2: Absolutely. And again, if you'd like to sit down for your very own customized SC Wealth Second Look, we'll only do it for the first five callers. 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
20: Fox News, I'm Paul Stevens. Talks between the U.S. and Iran and Switzerland postponed amid Israeli and Hezbollah skirmishes in Lebanon.
21: Four Israeli soldiers were killed when Hezbollah attacked their tank in southern Lebanon. The IDF called it a violation of the ceasefire. Israel then launched retaliatory strikes against dozens of targets. The U.S.-Iran Memorandum of Understanding states Lebanon is covered by the ceasefire.
20: Fox's Lucas Tomlinson. Meantime, the U.S. with a big win of the World Cup, topping Australia 2-0.
22: When Flo Balogun surged down the left and hit a low cross, an Australian defender put it into his own goal. So ultimately, the U.S. was just fine without injured superstar of its own, Christian Pulisic.
20: Fox's Jonathan Hunt in Seattle. U.S. advancing to the knockout round, the U.S. last group stage game Thursday against Turkey. 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
2: 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You know, we were talking about it earlier in the show. And I think we talk about it pretty much every show. It's just how important it is to structure that income plan, especially when you talk about what changes when you leave that 9-to-5 and you go into retirement. Well, the check stops, right? That paycheck you've been getting, but the bills don't stop. The wants, the needs, the has to have in life don't change. So when it comes to creating a paycheck or that guaranteed income, well, the answer used to be pensions, but we also know that pensions are very few, if even existent anymore. Those types of things are changing. So for those of us that are still working, coming up on this retirement finish line, if you will, how do we create guaranteed income for our lifetime when we enter retirement?
0: If you're listening to the show right now and you're in the retirement red zone, or if you're about to retire, the number one question you need to be asking yourself, that you've saved money, you saved up in your 401k, let's just call it even $1 million, you need to be asking yourself, how am I going to convert this portfolio into a paycheck? How am I going to generate an income stream? And the old adage was back in the 90s that you could just pick off 4% of your portfolio, which is only $40,000 off $1 million portfolio. That's not much to live on. Of course, you add that onto your Social Security, depending on what your Social Security amount is. And, you know, structuring a guaranteed income. And Rick, we've had people come in our office and they've been literally shocked and surprised to find out, since we are in the golden age of fixed income today with the higher interest rate environment, the payouts of contractual guaranteed income are the highest we have seen in 20 years. So what that means is that a lower amount of your portfolio can go a long way to structure guaranteed income. And so, for example, like a 68-year-old, if they had $1 million portfolio, they could literally take $500,000 and almost generate a 9 or 10% return guaranteed. So about, call it $45,000-$50,000 guaranteed, if you're married, for your husband and wife, for both spouses to pay out for both of their lives. And that's, Rick, a big concern that we've seen as a commonality, a common theme for when people come into our office and we've onboarded them, because One spouse says, well, what if I'm not here tomorrow? How is the income going to carry on to the surviving spouse so it creates predictability? And then the other portion of their portfolio, the other $500,000, it gives you more confidence that you can invest in stocks and ETFs, which there are portfolios that we construct to structure so you can get those returns, strong portfolio performance while the market's going up. And you're participating and you have a guaranteed income stream so that you have that backbone, the foundation. That's what retirement is about, because it really gives you that sense of safety. You don't have to look at the green and red arrow every day on CNBC because you know what you're going to get, that you got that mailbox money coming in every single month.
1: I think for a lot of people, if you can get to that safety zone of fixed income between your pension, your Social Security, and your guaranteed fixed income payments to be 70 or 75% of your income need, Raj, your probability of having a successful retirement goes way up. Mm-hmm. Whether the market's up or down, you're going to be able to weather that storm. On the other side of it, if you're only going to be depending on Social Security alone and only replacing about 20 or 25% of your income need, then your portfolio really has to perform all the time. You can't have an off year. And the problem with having an off year is that we know that historically the market's up 7 out of every 10 years. Well, you don't stop living in the 3 down years, Raj.
0: Mm-hmm.
1: You know, in other words, I still need the income. The electric bill still comes. ComEd remembers who I am every single month, mm-hmm. you know. So in reality, what happens here is that you need to generate that income on a consistent basis. And how do you do it when there's a bear market for a year or two? Or we go through another 2000 to 2002 where the market went down 48%. Or 2007 through 2009. And 10 when we went down 48 or 50%. At that point, retirement becomes scary. So people underestimate the need for guaranteed income until they really need it. But it's too late, Raj, once your portfolio has gone down. So that has to be structured up front. And we examine
0: while the market's at all-time highs.
1: Exactly.
0: Before you give it back, right?
1: Yes.
0: We know the market's going to pull back. We just don't know when it's going to pull back. So why wait till it pulls back? You should look at this while it's at all-time highs, get the highest payouts, and then you're able to structure it and really get
1: your money goes further.
0: Confidence.
1: And mm-hmm. and then we know right now every person working and every retiree, especially Jessica, is feeling inflation more than ever in the last 5 years. I mean, you see it at the gas pump. You see it in the everyday prices that you pay at the grocery store. So does anybody really think it's going to cost you less money to live 10 or 20 years down the road once you retire? Nobody. The answer is always no. So you're going to need more income than you think. So structuring the higher payouts means that your success probability on your entire retirement plan does nothing but go up.
0: And if you're one of the listeners today, that if you have a 401k and you've moved portions of your money to cash or the guaranteed interest account within the 401k, we see that all the time. People come in our office. Either their entire 401k is hiding in cash because they're scared and they're missing out on market returns. There's absolutely nothing wrong with being scared, because that's your risk capacity. You don't want to give any money back, but that's not an investment strategy. That's just, you're just hiding out because you're fearful that the market will go down and you're going to give back your hard earned money. You can restructure these 401ks. And even if you're over 59 and a half and you're still working, you can do an in-service rollover. And why that's important, you open up the entire fund universe, because we very well know that a 401k plan has limited options, only 15 to 20 investment options typically inside of a 401k. It's a great place to save.
1: Absolutely.
0: If you're getting a platform to save from your corporation, you're getting a match, of course you should be taking advantage of it. But if you're over 59 and a half, why not roll it out to an IRA? You can still make ongoing contributions to your existing 401k. So if it's $1 million, we just did multiple of these last week. Roll it out. You continue to contribute if you plan on working for the next 5 years, but now you're able to protect that money and actually get some growth on it instead of hiding in a guaranteed fixed interest account inside of a 401k that may be only paying 1%, 2%, or 3%.
1: Right.
0: And so this is a way that you gain control, or if you want to take more market risk, then you can, we can open up a fund universe of different stock models, ETF models, low-cost ETFs, because inside of 401ks, Rick, we know that when we do that fund analysis, there are layers of fees that people don't even know that they're paying.
1: They don't see it on the statement.
0: They don't see it on the statement. Those fees are going straight to Wall Street.
1: Yes.
0: So it's a way to structure the portfolio and gain transparency on portfolio and open up options you just don't have inside your 401k.
1: And all of that analysis, everything, Jessica, that we do for those people that come in off the radio is complimentary. We do not charge for those meetings. We do not give them a bill. We do not give them a bill for the financial plan, which are run between $2,500 and $5,000. So we do all of that work complimentary if they're one of the next five callers.
2: Let's do it right now. Again, that phone number, 312-345-5494. 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Stick with us here in just a few moments. We're going to hear from Donald Trump Jr. Hear what he has to say about retirement in just a few moments.
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2: 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The website, scwealthadvisors.com. Don't forget about that live chat option on the website as well. Guys, I want to jump right into it here because, you know, usually once in a while, from time to time, we get a chance to talk with people who have spent their lives around business, wealth, and of course, big decisions. Recently, we got to sit down with the one and only Donald Trump Jr. And we were there at Mar-a-Lago with him. We asked him about something that impacts just about everybody at some point. And of course, that's retirement.
19: Start planning for it. Again, there's so many unknowns that happen in life that you can't plan for. You know, you may want to work forever and you may think you're going to be able to. And then, you know, something happens, an accident, you know, a health problem, whatever it may be. So you got to plan for that. There's so much you can do with proper planning to avoid taxes and whatever it may be, to be able to make sure that, you know, the things that you created oftentimes as a family actually ends up in the hands of that family and not the government. You definitely have to plan for that and stay ahead.
2: Well, I just love the fact that, you know, for him to be him, you know, the president's son, very, very wealthy. I mean, essentially, he's saying the same things that I am and that you are, that we got to start planning, especially if we wanted to hold up, if life doesn't go according to plan.
0: Yeah, expect the worst, plan for the best. And so that's exactly what we do, is setting up a financial plan. I think that that is exactly what the SC Wealth Sec can look. And Don Jr. hit the nail on the head that you need to plan for the unknown. And if you're going to retire, and Rick, last we checked, retirees are retiring for longer than they ever have because of longevity. People are living a lot longer, and so retirements can go 20, 30, 40 years long. So meaning that the money you saved up, now you're not working, and now you need to generate an income for that long period of time. And during that long period of time, Rick, there could be a lot of bumps in the road, whether it's big down market to stock market swings. There could be health issues. And if you plan for that all in advance, you can literally enter into retirement confidently. But that doesn't necessarily mean you plan once. What we do for our clients is that we meet year in and year out at a bare minimum to make sure the plan stays on track, because a life event can happen. Things happen all the time. And so if your plan is set up the right way, you can go into retirement confidently if you plan in advance.
1: Yeah, I think Don Jr. really hit it on the head with accumulating wealth is one thing. Preserving and passing on wealth is an entirely separate thing than just accumulating wealth. And you get a lot of people, and they may feel that they're well off, and they come in with $3 or $5 or $7 million of assets. But now the question is, if they don't spend all that money and everything it earns in their lifetime, how do we help to pass it on to the next generation and the next generation? And like he said, you know, keeping it for who's important to you, which is keeping it in your family and not in the hands of the government. And I love the fact that he's the son of the president of the United States. You know, he's talking about making sure that you only pay the government what's necessary. Every taxpayer has an obligation in the IRS code to pay as little tax as legally possible. Let me repeat that. It is your duty as a taxpayer to pay as little as possible with all the legal means at hand. So we're not talking about tax avoidance. We're talking about tax planning. But when you look at it and you say, I've accumulated $5 or $7 or $8 million for myself and my wife. Now, if we don't spend it all and we don't really have that lifestyle that we're going to spend it all, how do we make sure that it continues for our children and our grandchildren? And how do we minimize Illinois estate taxes, Raj, which kick in at $4 million, right?
0: Right. The exclusion is so low. Yeah, we have so many clients right now.
1: Yeah, so in reality, there's so many many questions that need to be answered. Even when you think, I've got enough income and I'm going to be okay, let's make sure we maximize it so that generations down the road in your family, everyone is better off. And I think that we address that. Now, that's more of a specialty than just the SC Wealth Second Look. But that goes to advanced planning, and we treat that as a separate engagement after we've done the initial planning.
0: And Rick, that's absolutely in our wheelhouse, is that advanced estate planning. We have a lot of experience working with high net worth clients and passing on using irrevocable life insurance trusts, revocable trusts. We collaborate with attorneys and accountants. And in fact, I'm working right now. We are working with somebody that two spouses passed away and their net worth is almost $18 million. Well, for the big beautiful bill, they're under $30 million. So because both, there's a $30 million exclusion for 2026. If you're under that, you don't pay federal estate tax. For the kids don't in 9 months, but for state of Illinois, it's only $4 million exclusion. And if you're over that amount, you pay up to 16%. Not you, the kids pay up to 16% over $4 million. And Rick, guess what? There is a lot of people that fall into that category that are ignoring it, or they're not aware of it. And we integrate that as part of the SC Wealth Second Look, meaning that compounding your assets over time, you're going to be over $4 million. And by the way, even if you have life insurance, if it's a $2 million tax-free policy, the $2 million policy gets counted in your aggregate gross estate calculation. So these are all advanced planning strategies that we work with clients all the time, in addition to all the portfolio construction, retirement planning, because it's so important to pass on your assets and pay the least amount of taxes, because you don't want to list Uncle Sam as any of your beneficiary. Maybe he could be for a portion of it, but don't make Uncle Sam a larger beneficiary than he needs to be.
1: Don't make him a primary beneficiary, for sure.
0: And you hear about celebrities all the time, it happens to.
1: Right.
0: All the time you see it. They don't put the planning in place. There's tons of horror stories, and the kids are like, oh, my parents are worth $50 million, XYZ celebrity. Next thing you know, 9 months later, they got to pay $25 million or $20 million. Gosh. To the feds because they didn't plan properly.
1: Yes. Yeah, so again, earning the money and accumulating wealth is one thing. Preserving it, protecting it, passing it on, a separate exercise. We do address those issues in the SC Wealth Second Look. So after we've done the basic planning for you, your retirement planning, then we will then take a second meeting with you and address all these advanced planning techniques to preserve your family's wealth going in the future.
2: And again, we'll do it for the first five callers, complimentary, this SC Wealth Second Look. And by the way, talking about Donald Trump Jr. here, everybody's always asking, what do the wealthy do? How do they do it? I want to do what they do. I mean, he literally is talking about starting early, put a plan together, you know, don't include the IRS or the government as a beneficiary. These are things we talk about each and every single week. And these are things you're going to talk about when you sit down with Rick and Raj for your very own custom SC Wealth Second Look. That phone number, 312-345-5494. 312-345-5494. 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Appreciate you joining us. Have a great rest of the weekend, and we'll see you next time.
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23: Fox News, I'm Paul Stevens. Talks between the U.S. and Iran and Switzerland postponed amid Israeli and Hezbollah skirmishes in Lebanon.
24: Four Israeli soldiers were killed when Hezbollah attacked their tank in southern Lebanon. The IDF called it a violation of the ceasefire. Israel then launched retaliatory strikes against dozens of targets. The U.S.-Iran Memorandum of Understanding states Lebanon is covered by the ceasefire.
23: Fox's Lucas Tomlinson. Meantime, the U.S. with a big win of the World Cup, topping Australia 2-0.
27: When Flo Balogun surged down the left and hit a low cross, an Australian defender put it into his own goal. So ultimately, the U.S. was just fine without injured superstar of its own, Christian Pulisic.
23: Fox's Jonathan Hunt in Seattle. U.S. advancing to the knockout round, the U.S. last group stage game Thursday against Turkey. 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
28: Today will be mostly sunny and beautiful with a high of 79. Tonight, expect increasing cloudiness with a low of 58. Tomorrow, there will be a thunderstorm in the morning, becoming breezy with periods of rain, some heavy, and another thunderstorm in the afternoon. Watch out for flash flooding. The high will reach 72. I'm meteorologist Jason Caterina on AM 560, The Answer.
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29: 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The forecast was 85,000 new jobs. So this is twice as much. The trend that we're accelerating, economists have underestimated job growth now. Three straight months, as noted. 3 months average, widely considered a more reliable gauge.
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8: 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I'm Morgan Patrick. Pleasure to jump on with Steve each and every week, and we talk about some, you know, the latest when it comes to planning, things you need to be aware of, but also the importance of being proactive and having a plan. 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You can meet in person. You can do a Zoom. And again, these are no cost, no obligation appointments. 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There's planning information, background information on Steve and the team. And again, there's contact information. If you've got questions, you can get some answers there. But Steve, before we dive in to topic number one, how was the week?
1: Weekly here is going good. I mean, the weather's been great in Chicago. I know you've had some bad weather other places. Actually, now that you mention it, Morgan, I read another article over the weekend that in addition to any financial problems that could disrupt people's portfolios, there's something called El Nino that's coming out around the corner, which is a major weather event. And historically, when these happen, they disrupt the whole world economy, not just locally, but around the world. So, you know, our listeners are concerned about their money, and sure, they see the market going up right now. But the truth is uncertainties all around us, and we've got economic and environmental dangers, not to mention, you know, the Middle East situation, and I think it just goes on and on. So for you listeners that are tuning in today, we're going to cover so much information about what's going on market signal wise that you need to be aware of. And as we do this, I want to say, I have no idea what's going to happen in the world. But when the signals are flashing this dangerous, I think it's important to let our listeners know about it and know what you can do about it. Because as we get older, we need to take less risk with our money. We need it to do well. But, you know, when it's in a place that can lose, if the world hiccups, that could really ruin your retirement years. And what we want to have for our clients and our listeners is that stress-free, predictable retirement with those three C's: clarity, control, and confidence. And that's what we're talking about today.
8: All right. So let's talk about what you just mentioned. Just when we think that the market can't go any higher, it does. And there's rumors of peace talks and geopolitical situations. The market goes up. SpaceX, IPO, the market goes up. The stock market, is it dangerously overpriced right now? Your opinion?
1: Well, in my opinion, and I'm relying on an indicator right here, which is a popular indicator. It's called the Shiller or the Cape-Shiller price to earnings ratio. And Morgan, right now, it's flashing red. I mean, if you're planning for retirement or already living on your nest egg, this Cape-Shiller index has been a proven financial early warning system. And right now, it's signaling very high risk. In fact, according to the index, the market has entered an overvalued zone. Listen to this. I hate saying this. I don't know what's going to happen. But the signal is saying that what could happen, could permanently damage your lifestyle if you leave your money left unmanaged and you don't address these concerns and make proactive moves.
0: Well, and I'm just looking at the numbers that you're looking at, and it's absolutely amazing. The historical average is 17, right?
1: Well, yes, that's what happens. So what the index is saying is that right now the market is dangerously overpriced. You see, when the market is healthy and you should get in and invest like a normal person, the historical average has been 17.
0: Okay, where are we now?
1: Right now, we're at 41. 41, that's over double the average. And that's in the 98th largest percentile of all time. And here's a scary fact, Morgan. Are you ready for this one?
0: I'm sitting.

0: we are trending towards what looks like is going to be an epic correction of some kind. You need to make sure you're planning for it. But there are a lot of people out there, Steve, that are going to say, you know what? I'm just going to stay in it. I'll be able to rebound. That might be true if you're, I don't know, in your 30s, maybe early 40s. But we talk specifically to a lot of people that are in their 60s and they're approaching retirement, and some are already in retirement, and this kind of rocking of the boat is scary.
1: Yeah, because when we're young and working and contributing to our accounts, we have plenty of time to make back a loss. But if you think back to 2000 when that dot-com bubble burst, when the P.E. ratio, the Shiller P.E. ratio was at this level, you know, we lost 50%, and it took 12 years before we actually broke even and made new money. Now, if you're 30, you've got a long history, you know, before you're going to need that money. But the people listening to this show, you know, they are in a position where if they lost a lot of money, it would damage their retirement plan, and that would be a bad thing. Now, I'm not saying when it's going to happen because I have no clue. I don't have a crystal ball. We're just saying what the index says. And what we believe is as we get older, we should be taking less risk with our money. There's a rule. It's called the rule of 100. Means 100 minus your age. If you're 70, 100 minus 70 means it's okay to have 30% in something that's going up and down. That's the money that you can afford to lose. But at age 70, 70% of your money should be safe, guaranteed, and protected where you can't lose it. And you know, Morgan, we talk about my dad a lot on the show, and if he would have followed the rule of 100, well, he wouldn't have died broke, and my mom would have had a no-stress last 9 years of her life, but that's not what happened. And, you know, some people say that right now what's going on in the economy, because people are getting excited about tech stocks they don't know anything about, it's very similar to 2000. And the index itself, the actual financial data, economic data, the index is saying that right now it's very dangerous to be in the market. So if people want to protect some of their money, because we only want to work with some of it, Morgan, please share the number they can reach me at.
0: Absolutely. The phone number is 833-945-7283. That number will get you in touch with Will Save Financial. 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And really starts with a 20-minute phone call. See if it's a good fit. No cost, no obligation. If you've got some concerns in the areas we're talking about, with the market just seemingly continuing to just go up and up and up and up, but you're starting to, maybe you want to hedge in some way, or at least have the conversation, grab one of the appointments, 833-945-7283. So, Steve, to wrap up this portion of the show, how do we secure our financial floor? How can we do that?
1: Well, every week we're talking about those insurance products that allow you to reposition some of your money and put them in a place where if the market goes up, you get to earn partial market gains and lock those gains in. And if the market goes down, you're guaranteed never to lose a dime. And these products, Morgan, they give you, let me just say, three easy benefits. Number one, your money is insulated from any market risk. When you get a product like this, you shift the market volatility and longevity risks away from your savings onto a highly capitalized insurance carrier that's providing those guarantees. So shifting the risk somewhere else where you don't have to worry about it, that's a great thing that these products can do. A second thing that they can do is giving you guaranteed lifetime income, which means a steady income that cannot go down and won't stop coming even if the account runs out of money. And you know, the happiest people are the people that have defined incomes they can never run out of, that are paying their bills and giving them a little bit extra. And these products can do stuff like that. And finally, the last big feature is that you get protected growth. I mean, when the money's in the market, when it goes up, and then it goes down. So your growth wasn't protected. But with these products, you can still grow your assets during positive market years. And

0: And in a market downturn, you keep everything that you put in and everything that you've earned.
1: Well, opportunity to have this discussion. Talk about market insulation, also guaranteed income floors and protected growth. If that's an interest for you, jump on these appointments. Steve, real quickly, just walk us through it. They're going to call. What's going to happen?
0: So if you're listening, here's my question to you. Can your retirement plan today, where you are in life, survive a major market downturn? If you've got $100,000 or more saved for retirement, give us a call, leave a message, tell us a little bit about you, and we'll get back to you ASAP. We'll have a quick phone call getting to know you, where you're at, what your concerns are, and if you're good, I'm going to tell you, you're fine, keep everything the way it is. But if I can show you some ways to improve and make you more comfortable with your money, I'm going to tell you that. And if it makes sense to meet, well, we'll schedule a meeting where you can come in and we can do it one-on-one.
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1: 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Forbes magazine has named Steve, again, a top financial security professional in the state of Illinois for 2025, but also 24, 23, and 22. So he's got a role going. We'll see if 2026 is going to line up for him. But again, Forbes magazine really likes Steve, and it's all about helping his clients get ready for retirement. So, Steve, we started off the program talking about the Cape-Shiller Index in our opening segment. And it's a big concern. I mean, the numbers, as you like to describe it, is just the red flags, the red light, however you want to do it. It is blinking and it's starting to speed up a little bit. But you really wanted to spend some time on this because the stock market seemingly, just keeps going up.
0: Yeah, it's been going up for 15 years, and I'm not the one who's saying it's bleak and red. It's the economists. It's the articles that you can read. In fact, you can go ahead and AI or Google the Cape-Shiller Index, and you're going to find out what we're talking about today on this show. And what you're going to find is, according to the index, now your broker might not say this, and I'm not going to say run and get scared. What I'm always saying, whether the market is healthy or whether things are flashing red, that you need the proper allocation between safety and risk. But sometimes people wait to make that happen. And right now, with the market at an all-time high and the index flashing red, this could be the best time to make a change. In fact, Morgan, I've got a friend. He does what I do. He does it in Vegas. And one professional gambler came to sit down with him one day. And the advisor said, "Sir, you're a gambler. I don't understand why you came in to talk to me about safe money." And the advisor said, you're a gambler, you're playing professionally at the tables in Vegas. I mean, you love the risk. And this professional gambler said, sir, you just don't understand how it works when you're a pro. You see, when you're the average person in the casino and you're winning that night, you probably stay there until you give all your money back. But as a professional, guess what we do when we're ahead?
1: Yeah, we take our winnings and we go home.
0: They take their winnings and go home. And for the past few years, we've had some major winnings in our stock market money. So even as a small piece, how smart would it be to take some of those winnings and put them in a place where if the market goes up, you get to go up, you get partial market gains, you get those locked in, never to be lost again. So if the market goes down, you don't lose. How smart would that be for you to do right now? Morgan, before we even get into talking about the index and the danger again, please share with them the phone number.
1: Yeah, absolutely. You can grab one of our appointments, which starts with a 20-minute phone call. 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The number is 833-945-7283. That's 833-945-7283. Call the number. They'll set up the appointment. 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No cost, no obligation. See if you're on track. If you've got some concerns about what we're talking about today, and we've been, you know, often talking about the market being a roller coaster. Right now, we're on that uptick. I mean, we're on that big hill before the roller coaster comes down, and it keeps going up. So we started off the conversation talking about the Cape-Shiller Index. We're going to continue that right now.
0: Yeah, and the average number of that Cape-Shiller Index, meaning when the market is healthy, is a 17, and right now it's a 41. And there's only been two times in history where the index has been this high and flashed these kinds of danger signals. And the first time was in the 1929 Great Depression, and the second time was when the dot-com bubble burst in 2000. And a lot of people think that, well, the market today looks a lot like 2000. So as somebody that's in retirement or preparing for retirement, thinking about retirement, my question to you, is it time to make more of your money safe? Can your retirement plan survive a major market downturn?
1: Well, you got to ask that question. 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So what did the S&P do, all right, when the Cape-Shiller Index was so high and the dot-com bubble, you know, that bubble, it did bust?
0: Okay, so we're talking about when that dot-com bubble burst in 2000. And right before that happened, the S&P closed above 1,500. It peaked at 1,553. And then soon after that, the S&P index, this is even hard to fathom. We were there. We saw it. But the S&P was at 1,553, and it bottomed out at 768 on October 9th of 2002. Now, that is a huge drop. It's actually a 56.8% peak-to-trough decline. That was the largest decline since World War II. Right now, as we're sitting here, the S&P is like 7,000. Could you just imagine if you know, faster than we could catch a falling knife, the S&P dropped down to like 3,500, 4,000. I mean, it's not unprecedented. We've seen it two times in the last 26 years. Could it happen again right now? This signal is saying it's looking like it's got a higher level of probability that it had in a long time. So as an investor, what do? You sit there with like a deer in the headlights and hope it doesn't happen? Or do you get proactive and call me and put some of your money in a place where if the market goes up, you go up and your gains are locked in And if the market goes down, you're guaranteed not to lose, so that your safe money can weather the storm of whatever could happen, and you can live your life the way that you want to and not be like that that guy hoping for a jackpot, putting his last dime in there. I mean, I don't know how to say it. As we get older, take less risk.
1: Grab one of the appointments. It's a 20-minute phone call, no cost, no obligation, and have this conversation. 833-945-7283. That's 833-945-7283. All right, so S&P covered it. What about the Dow?
0: Okay, the Dow, well, the Dow also had a huge decline in 2000. And right now, and the decline was 38% back then. And right now, the Dow is at an all-time high. It's over 51,000. The S&P is at an all-time high, over 7,600. The NASDAQ is at an all-time high, over 27,000. But historically, these indexes have lost a lot when the tide turns, anywhere from 38% on the Dow to a major loss on the NASDAQ of 78%. Guys, I know it sounds unbelievable. With a Dow of 51,000, could we see a Dow of 25,000 again? Could you lose half of your money again? You could, but you don't have to. If you have the right kind of asset allocation, you can weather whatever storm is necessary. And part of your portfolio should include guaranteed lifetime income, and it should include accounts that can do well in an up market and be guaranteed never to lose in a down market. If you have that, congratulations. It sounds like you're on the right track. If you don't have that, you definitely need to give me a call. If you have some of that, but it's time to get more, give me a call. Our meetings are no cost, no obligation, no pressure. You've got to ask yourself the important question. With the world that we live in right now, can your retirement plan, can your goals for your own personal lifestyle survive a major market downturn right now? If not, give me a call and let's have a conversation.
1: Yeah, it's almost like you're standing on the beach and you see the tide going out and you're like, wow, there's a lot more beach right now. And that's what happens when there's an earthquake somewhere and there's a tsunami that forms way out in the ocean and that big wave is coming towards the beach. And you're comfortable, you're on the beach, everybody's having fun, but you're seeing the ocean go out and the big wave is coming at some point. And are you prepared for it? Is your portfolio prepared for it? Which means, is your retirement ready? And if you are sitting on a portfolio, the answer to that question is you're not ready. If you're in the middle of a plan and you're still very much heavy in the market, maybe it's time to have that conversation. Now, the opportunity to get on the calendar with Will Save and meet with Steve and his team, talk about your situation. And again, everybody's going to be different, so you need to have a customized plan put together. So if you've saved $100,000 or more towards your retirement, these strategies are going to work best for you. But Steve, if you could, just spend some time and talk about that first phone call.
0: The first phone call is a real person-to-person, get-to-know-each-other phone call. And in that call, my goal is to get to know you, who you are, what your financial concerns are, and what the goals for your retired life look like. And after we talk, if you're good the way you are, I'm going to tell you everything's fine, stay the way you are. But if I find ways that we can improve your situation so that you can live your life the way that you want to and be confident about it, then I'm going to give you some kind of suggestions, and it might be time to come in to meet. But it all starts with that phone call, which is no cost, no obligation, and no pressure.
1: $100,000 saved for your retirement. These strategies are going to work best for you. Again, this is about really that initial conversation, kind of see where you are. And you might be in one of two spots, sitting on a portfolio, saved really well, worked really hard for what you've saved, but a lot of it's sitting in the market and you're a little concerned, but you don't have a plan. Grab one of the appointments, 833-945-7283. That's 833-945-7283. And then there's a whole big group of you out there that have done your due diligence. You've put the monies away. You've started the planning process. But guess what? you need a second opinion. You want a second opinion. Grab one of these appointments and use it as your second opinion. 833-945-7283. And as a fiduciary, Steve will take a look. And if you're good, as he just said, he's going to say, you know what? Wouldn't change a thing. However, if there are some things that can be done, that conversation will be had as well. Call the number, 833-945-7283. That's 833-945-7283. We've got more Protecting Your Assets coming up on the other side.
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4: 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School scores, California is ranked 41st, even though it ranks 13 in the amount of money it spends. It's got one-third of all the homeless people in the nation, one-third of all welfare recipients in the nation. And the question is, have Californians finally had enough?
3: 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The Answer.
5: Fox News, I'm Paul Stevens. Hezbollah and Israel agreeing to a truce as fighting delays U.S. and Iran peace talks.
6: The State Department says U.S. Secretary of State Marco Rubio spoke with Israeli Prime Minister Benjamin Netanyahu over the phone, and President Trump in an interview with Axios called for Israeli restraint.
5: Fox's Alex Hogan, talks between the U.S. and Iran on Friday in Switzerland had to be postponed. President Trump unveiling a new Air Force One Friday at Joint Base Andrews.
7: This plane is the first successful example of a real transformation of something that was built at the highest level and now had to be changed a little bit. We have communication equipment up there that's nobody's ever seen before. It's the highest level.
5: And in the FIFA World Cup, the U.S. defeats Australia 2-0 to advance to the knockout round. 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
1: 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He's a fiduciary. The office carries an A-plus rating, Better Business Bureau, Forbes magazine naming Steve, once again, a top financial security professional in the state of Illinois for 2025 and previously 24, 23, and 2022. I'm Morgan Patrick. Absolute pleasure to jump on and talk about the importance of just planning, being proactive, having clarity, control, and confidence as you move to and through your retirement date, and obviously set those goals, enjoy your retirement. We have been having a heck of a discussion, and it's about the Shiller ratio, and it's the Cape-Shiller Index, we should say, and having the conversation about historical averages, and talking about the different years right before something major happened. So, Steve, what year are we at right now?
0: What year? We're in 2026, Morgan.
1: What year of comparison?
0: Oh, well, we're going to talk about, you know, last segment we talked about what happened in 2000 before the dot-com bubble burst. And this time, in this segment, we're going to talk about 2008. These things weren't that long ago.
1: No.
0: I mean, in 2000, that's when my dad lost 90% of his portfolio, and he passed away in 2003. When 2008 rolled around, actually, I had all my mom's money safe, guaranteed, and protected. So she did not lose a dime in 2008. Right now, the market is in an all-time high. I mean, SpaceX just came out, and what's that going to do to the market? Nobody really knows, but usually when IPOs come out, they come out high and then they drop. And in the case of SpaceX, well, I guess we all bought SpaceX in our index funds and our 401ks and all of our index funds. So we all own part of that. And if it goes up, I guess we'll all do well. But if it goes down, we're all going to, you know, suffer right on down with it. And it could drag the whole market down with it. But I'm not zeroing in on SpaceX right here, Morgan. We're talking about this index called the Shiller PE ratio, called the CAPE ratio also, and that measures the profits against the stock prices to find out the market's true price tag. Is the market properly priced or is it overpriced? And the index right now is saying that the stock market is dangerously overpriced. The average of the index is 17. Right now, the value of the index is over 41. And the only two times in history when the index has been that high was right before the Great Depression and right before the dot-com bubble. Now, the index was high in 2008. And we all remember 2008 when the financial bubble burst. But in 2008, the index was around 27. It's significantly higher today. It's significantly higher at 41 than it was at 27. So when the index was in 27 in 2008, that's when we had the financial bust and the real estate market went south. And, you know, it took 5 years between 2008 and 2012 before we started to break even and actually made new money in the market. So my point here is that you don't have to sit there with all of your money in a place that you can lose it. The reason my dad lost all the money is he was, nothing against my dad. A lot of us have this problem. We're too greedy with our money in the market, and we don't make moves to protect what we have. There's never been a better time than right now to protect some of your money with guaranteed products that can earn reasonable interest if the market goes up and never lose if the market goes down. With the market at an all-time high, I mean, you can take some money out and put it in a place where in the years to come, if the market does well, you're going to do good. And if the market goes down, you're guaranteed never to lose a dime. And that makes people a lot more comfortable for retirement. And there's never been a better time right now because safe money rates are high. Bonuses are high. You can get into a new product and get new bonuses to get the ball rolling. And I don't even want to say how high they are because they're really high right now. If you're interested in that, we're about to talk about 2008, what happened. But if you're interested in protecting some of your money now while the market's at an all-time high, make sure you get on my calendar. Morgan, tell them what to do.
1: 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All right. So back to 2008. We talked about, you know, obviously the big crash in 29. We talked about 2000. Now we're coming up on 2008. And with all the numbers and the averages you've thrown out, Steve, from the Cape-Shiller Index, the question, I'm going to ask it, but I think we know the answer. Could this happen again?
0: Well, I mean, it certainly could. We've got a lot of precedents that it's happened before. And these are hard numbers to digest, but I'm going to give them to you, Morgan. In 2007, before the 2008 crash, the Dow was at 14,000. We're over triple that now. Since we've recovered from the 2008 crash, we've tripled our money in the market. So, I mean, buy low, sell high is an age-old financial wisdom planning rule. And right now, with the market at all-time high, it might be time for you to take some gains. Because what happened? In 2007, the Dow was at 14,000. And when it crashed, it was at a bottom of about 6,500. That was a 54% decline in the Dow at that point. That was the sharpest drop in modern day Dow history. And could that happen again? Ask yourself, could that happen again? Across the board, 100% of the people that I survey think that that could happen again. And with this CAPE index indicating that now the market is drastically overpriced, it might be a great time to move some of your money to a safe place. I'd love to help you with that. The number is?
1: Here it is, 833-945-7283. That's 833-945-7283. Have that conversation about possibly securing your financial floor. You can do that today with Steve Scheinman and Will Save Financial. Steve, real quickly, just talk about securing that financial floor that, you know, our listeners can look forward to if they give that number a call and obviously grab one of your appointments.
0: I mean, we're talking about being able to participate along with market indexes without the risk of ever losing. We're talking about insulating your portfolio from the risk that become part of being in the market, such as market volatility and longevity. So you transfer the risk away from you to an insurance company that gives you a guaranteed floor where you never lose. They might give you guaranteed lifetime income that can support your whole life. And, you know, this is so important right now because we were talking about the Dow in 2008. Morgan, the S&P peaked at about 1,500 before the 2008 crash, and it fell from 1,500 to about 675. That was about 57% peak to trough decline, the largest since World War II. Today, we're over 10 times where we were at the bottom of 2009. Today, the S&P is over 7,000. If we have another 50% plus crash, the S&P could be 3,500 or less. We could all lose half of our savings, if not more. And from the top of 2000, that all-time high, given the fact that it took 7 years to recover, only to lose it again in 2008, it took another 5 years to recover, we spent 12 years in the market and didn't make a dime. We spent the last 15 years almost going straight up. So if now is the time for you to protect some of your money, get on my calendar. Ask yourself right now, can your lifestyle survive a major market downturn? If the answer is you don't want to, then get on my calendar. If you've got $100,000 or more saved for retirement, our phone calls, no cost, no obligation, no pressure, and our appointments are no cost, no obligation, no pressure.
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0: 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Again, you can go there. There's planning information, background information on Steve and the team. There's contact information. If you've got questions, you can get some answers from Will Save. And during the course of the show, we talk a lot about the hottest topics when it comes to planning and being proactive and planning for your future. And today we have really been grinding on the Shiller ratio, the Cape-Shiller ratio, however you want to phrase it, and how it looked back in 2000, 2008, when things went south for the market, and where we are in comparison to those dips and where we are right now. And it's alarming, Steve. We talked about it today, but just give us some thoughts on where the Cape-Shiller is and what listeners need to just be aware of.
1: Well, thing is this Cape-Shiller index is an indicator of when the market is overpriced, meaning that we're paying too much for stocks and the true value is much less. And according to the index, which right now has a value of 41 compared to the average value of 17, it's over double the average price. And if you look at where the stock market is, it is way up there. And we've talked less in the last few segments how in 2000, from peak to trough, the market fell by over 50%. We got it back in 2007, but it happened right as we got it back. It fell approximately another 50%. So we spent from 2000 to 2012 in the market and didn't even make a dime because of all the severe downs with the slow recoveries. And a lot of people are worrying that that could happen again. And if you're getting ready to retire, well, you don't want all your money at risk. You want at least some of it in a place where safe, guaranteed, and protected. I mean, Morgan, with the Dow at 51,000, this is so hard to imagine. But if it falls by 50% again, we're talking about 25,000 again on the Dow. I mean, we're talking about losing half of the value of the market to get back to where the stock should be priced according to the index. So if you have money in the market and you're worried about, can it support your lifestyle? Can you deal with the stress emotionally or financially with losing all of that money? Well, then you probably have too much at risk. And we all know as we get older, we should take less risk with our money. So if you want help with that, you need to get on my calendar now while the market's in an all-time high and make moves before you get in quicksand when the market's slipping. Personally, I have no idea when it's going to happen, but I have every idea that a proper asset allocation is what you need to make you retire with ease.
0: And if you've got questions just about your portfolio and that asset allocation, you know, grab one of these 20-minute phone calls and have the conversation with Steve and his team. It's no cost. It's no obligation. If you've saved $100,000 or more toward your retirement, these strategies are going to work best for you. But we're on a rocket ship right now, and is the correction coming in some form or fashion? We can't say we know because we don't, but we've seen what's happened in the past, and it has been a 50%er. I mean, it's kind of scary to think about. So again,
1: and you were talking a minute ago about the roller coaster.
0: Yeah.
1: How when it gets to the top, you get that click, click, click, and now it's getting higher than ever. And you know, the higher the roller coaster goes, the faster and longer it falls for. And you know, for an amusement park ride, that's fantastic if you like that kind of stuff. But when it comes to your money, boy, we don't want to see that happen. And, you know, you can at least protect some of your money now while it's at an all-time high. And that's what we recommend. We're big proponents of that. I have no idea what's going to happen. I'm not trying to sow any fear out there. I'm just telling what the indicator is saying.
0: Right.
1: And the indicator is saying that right now the market is dangerously overpriced. So I'm giving you the opportunity right now to protect some of your money while it's high. And think about it. Well, how about the market crashes, Morgan? And the people that were brave enough to call me and move some of their money, what are they going to say afterwards? Boy, am I glad I did that when the market was high and I didn't wait for it. And you could be in that boat too.
0: Opportunity to get on the counter with WillSafe Financial and have the conversation, no cost, no obligation, is right now. 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We got time for a couple questions. These come from around the country. These happen every single day. Let's see what Steve would do with this one. First one up, Steve, is we are considering a second opinion, but we do not want our current advisor to think we are accusing them of doing something wrong. Is a second opinion normal?
1: Oh, boy. Not only is it normal, but a second opinion is the right thing to do. And when you think about that current advisor, I mean, is he talking about what we're talking about today on the show? Is he saying, geez, you're getting older, you're getting ready for retirement, it's time to make some of your money safe and guaranteed? And if he's not, if he's saying, let's, you know, everything is going to be fine, don't worry about it, let's face it, we heard that in 2000. We heard that in 2008. Right now, the Shiller Index is flashing danger signals. We don't want to hear that again, at least not for our money. We want to be proactive and get a second opinion and find out what our options are while the market's in a state of all-time high.
0: Opportunity, again, going to be right now during the course of this show. These are complimentary appointments, and it starts with a 20-minute phone call. So, again, jump on the phone, talk with Steve and his team, and kind of see where you are. 833-945-7283. Again, that number, 833-945-7283. If you've saved $100,000 or more towards your retirement, these strategies going to work best for you. All right, here's another question. Again, these come from around the country. I keep hearing fee only in quotations, registered investment advisor in quotations, fiduciary in quotations, and also independent in quotations. Which words matter the most, Steve?
1: Well, let me just explain what they are. I don't know which one matters most, but a fiduciary has to act in the best interest of the client. Now, some fiduciaries, like Fisher on TV, we work the same way they do, is that if money's in the market, there's a fee on your market account. So if your market account goes up, the advisor does better. And if the market account goes down, the advisor and the client don't do as well. So we're all on the same side of the page. Now, when it comes to insurance products, in that case, I use my insurance license, and no fee comes out of the client's pocket. We get paid out of the marketing budget of the insurance company, and that's called a commission. Either way, you've got to deal with somebody that you feel comfortable about, that you feel listens to you, gets to know your needs and goals. And here's a good story. Just came to me. A client came in just last week, and they had been to another advisor first who sold them a great product, but didn't ask them all of the questions and get to know that person deeply. When they came in to see me, what I found out was she's retiring in 2 years, and she's going to need to replace her income that she's getting at work with guaranteed income starting only 2 years from now. And even though she got a very good product from the other advisor, that product wouldn't meet her needs. It wouldn't give her the income that she wanted for until 10 years down the road. So even though she went to an advisor that felt like they were doing everything right, they didn't dive deep enough into the situation to uncover the true needs and goals of that client. Once we got deeply into it, we were able to find out what she needed, and we were able to create a solution for her so she could retire with ease in 2 years. So when you're dealing with an advisor, I guess the most important thing, they should be independent. In other words, they're going to cover all the products, and they should get to know you and your needs, and they should have the appropriate fiduciary and insurance licenses.
0: All right, well, let's help some people out. We've got the appointment. Starts with that 20-minute phone call, but Steve, kind of walk us through it.
1: Well, Morgan, I like to say it's easy peasy, and you love when I say that, because it is. When you're listening, if what I said resonated with you, pick up the phone, give us a call, leave us a message. We'll get to back to you as soon as we can. We'll have a quick, easy conversation where I'll get to know you, what your situation is, where you want to go. And if you're good, I'm just going to tell you that. But if I can show you how to improve it, I'll give you some suggestions, and maybe we'll set up an in-person meeting so we can get deep down into it and make sure that your needs are set and you can retire with those three C's, clarity, control, and confidence.
0: All right. The appointments are available. 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I'm Morgan Patrick. 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
2: 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Indexed or fixed annuities are not designed for short-term investments and may be subject to cap restrictions, fees, and surrender charges as described in the annuity contract. Any bonuses mentioned may be subject to additional restrictions and regulations based on the offering annuity company. You may not receive the bonuses if the contract is fully surrendered or if traditional annuitization payments are taken. Additionally, if the policy is partially surrendered, it can result in a partial loss of bonuses. Because these are bonus annuities, they may include higher surrender charge periods, lower caps, higher spreads, or other restrictions that are not included in similar annuities that don't offer a bonus feature. The opinions expressed by Steve Scheinman and his guests on the radio show are their own and do not reflect the opinion of this radio station. All statements and opinions expressed are based upon information considered reliable, although it should not be relied upon as such. Any statements or opinions are subject to change without notice. Investments involve risk and, unless otherwise stated, are not guaranteed. Past performance cannot be used as an indicator to determine future results. Any strategies mentioned may not be suitable for everyone. Information expressed does not take into account your specific situation or objectives and is not intended as recommendations appropriate for you. Before acting on any information mentioned, please consult with a qualified tax or investment advisors to determine if it is suitable for your specific situation. This program is designed to provide accurate and authoritative information regarding the subjects covered. Structure notes involve risks not associated with an investment in ordinary debt securities. The securities are not bank deposits and are not issued by the Federal Deposit Insurance Corporation or any other governmental agency, nor are they the obligations of or guaranteed by a bank. The securities will not be listed on any securities exchange and secondary trading may be limited. Therefore, there may be little or no secondary market for the securities. Accordingly, you should be willing to hold your securities to maturity. The securities are subject to the credit risk of the issuing bank, and any actual or anticipated changes to its credit rating or credit spreads may adversely affect the market value of the securities. A purchaser should evaluate and understand all of the risks and potential loss of an investment in structured notes prior to making any investment decision. A purchaser should carefully read the disclosure statement and any other disclosure documents for a structured note before investing. Registered investment advisors and investment advisor representatives act as fiduciaries for all of our managed clients. We have an obligation to act in the best interest of our clients and make full disclosure of any conflicts of interest. Please refer to our firm brochure, the ADV 2A, page 4, for additional information. 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Receipt of such is based on new total business written each year and the overall client assets under management covering the periods from 2022 to 2024. Third-party ratings and recognitions are no guarantee of future investment success and do not ensure that a client or prospective client will experience a higher level of performance or results. These ratings should not be construed as an endorsement of the advisor by any client, nor are they representative of any one client's valuation.
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5: Another slowdown. I'm Paul Stevens, Fox News. Washington and Tehran working to restart talks that were suspended due to the recent escalation in the Middle East. Fox Business Network's Max Gordon in Dubai.
6: Jared Kushner, as well as Steve Witkoff, will be in Switzerland. That's according to reporting from Axios. Pakistan is also sending their interior minister, President Trump, expressing his desire to get these negotiations moving.
7: They have to make a deal, otherwise we will do things that won't make them happy, but I don't think it's going to get to that. I think it's going to be very good.
6: This as Israel and Hezbollah agreed to reinstitute a shaky ceasefire yesterday amid their fighting in southern Lebanon. An end to the conflict there is part of the deal between the U.S. and Iran. Still, Lebanon is reporting 7 people died, including 2 children, after an Israeli airstrike.
5: Meantime, Israeli Prime Minister Benjamin Netanyahu has vowed to keep Israeli forces in southern Lebanon until the threats there are eliminated. President Trump at Joint Base Andrews unveiling the new Air Force One alongside members of the Air Force talking about the previous 2 identical planes that had been used interchangeably for presidential travel, authorized first by former President Ronald Reagan, and they've been used by every president since George H.W. Bush.
7: Over its lifetime, that aircraft traveled to 96 countries on 223 international trips and flew over 6 million miles.
5: The president also saying the Boeing 747 is equipped with Starlink, a satellite high-speed internet service developed by SpaceX. This plane gifted to the president last year by Qatari officials in an effort to try and strengthen relations between the two nations. Following his time in office, the $400 million airplane is set to be donated to a future presidential library. 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
8: Today will be mostly sunny and beautiful with a high of 79. Tonight, expect increasing cloudiness with a low of 58. Tomorrow, there will be a thunderstorm in the morning, becoming breezy with periods of rain, some heavy, and another thunderstorm in the afternoon. Keep an eye out for flash flooding with a high of 72. I'm meteorologist Jason Caterina on AM 560, The Answer.
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10: Welcome in to this week's edition of the Alpha Wealth Hour alongside Tom Fortino, the principal and founder of the Alpha Wealth Group. My name is Kevin McAlpin. Tom and I are so glad you've joined us once again here on the show. We hope you're having a great day and a happy Father's Day weekend to all the dads out there. We hope you're getting spoiled rotten here this weekend. But first things first, we do say hello to the star of the show and my buddy Tom Fortino. Tom, it is great to be with you always, sir.
11: Well, thank you, Kevin. It's great to be with you and great to be with everyone that's listening. And, you know, our goal is to deliver today and provide some value, and I think we can do that. I'm pretty confident we're going to do that today.
10: If you're tuned in, folks, and you are approaching retirement, maybe you're newly retired, you've come to the right place. We have a lot of great information to get to. And Tom, let's dive right into it, man, because that first year of retirement, I know a lot of folks that haven't experienced it, it's kind of hard to visualize what it's going to look like. And I think a really great way of looking at it, it's the start of a long race, maybe a marathon, if you will. Now, some folks will hear that starting horn take off without a pace or a plan. Others sort of ease their way out of the blocks, looking over their shoulder, really unsure how fast they can go, or in the case of retirement, how fast they can spend. So let's talk about how you can help with income planning so our listeners really have that proper pace and they're running with confidence as opposed to just second-guessing every financial decision they're making.
11: Yeah, I liked the analysis of it being a race, certainly a long race.
10: Yeah.
11: And these are the things. We're living longer than ever. We know that. The core problems when the paycheck stops, we hear about income planning and sometimes it's marketing or whatever it may be. But the reality of it is, that aside, income is the biggest issue. That's why when we have our five pillars, income is number one. It's almost like solving that retirement puzzle. You get all the corners and you get the edges, and then that's the income piece. And then you start filling in the middle of the puzzle. Because without income, it's not just that, okay, the paycheck stop. It's not just a lifestyle change. It's a cash flow change. So what I want to cover today is I'm going to talk about maybe four of the most common areas of creating income, because we want multiple sources and there's other ways to create income. But you think about it. When the paycheck stop, you lose your built-in safety net, right? A paycheck smooths over market volatility, unexpected expenses, inflation, all of those things. And then, of course, we talk about inflation. Well, that can be a problem. Of course, when the paychecks stop, your raises stop. And then we talk about health care and long-term care. Well, you got health care that's typically covered when you're working. Well, that goes away. Now you're responsible for it. Yeah, there's Medicare. But, you know, normally we're coming out of pocket a few thousand a month. And then it comes to the point the expenses don't stop. The paychecks may stop, but the expenses don't stop. So outliving income, marketing aside, and hey, we've got these income. If without an income plan, boy, nothing else matters, right? We can talk taxes, and we do, and we're going to today, Kevin. We can talk about the investments and having a strong investment plan, having a good estate plan, having a good asset protection plan. But if you don't have income, who cares about the rest of that? So let's start talking a little about creating an income plan. And by the way, if you want to start to get some of this information, I think one of the problems, too, is people don't know where to start.
10: Man.
11: So it's always about having a process. And so if you want to go to our website, alphawealthgroup.com, alphawealthgroup.com, we have a report called Maximizing Income in Retirement. It walks you through. And I would also say, if you want getting the retirement roadmap, it walks you through creating an income plan. There's also the income worksheets, setting a budget, because it's a process. You first, step one, understand what you need in retirement. Step two, now let's build those income sources. It's really, again, it doesn't have to be overwhelming. You can do that in very short order. AlphaWealthGroup.com. Go to our library. You can download these reports. There's no cost or obligation for them. You can download the Social Security decisions we're going to talk about, maximizing income, the worksheets, the income and budget worksheets. It walks you through about creating an income plan. You may be pleasantly surprised, but let's, again, I'm going to walk through this process, and then I'm going to make an offer. And by the way, if you want to give us a call too directly, 630-864-6711. 630-864-6711. If you have any questions, you want to schedule a time, you can do that as well. Or we'll send you some, we'll customize information for you. But when you look at creating an income plan, what does that mean? Because we can use these terms. Well, what does that mean? It means, number one, establish what your income goal is. You're not going to get to the penny. Don't worry about it. But you have it kind of in front of you. You know what you're spending today. Now, some things may go away. If you're hopefully you're paying off your

0: this is what we do. I'm an investment advisor rep. We do portfolio management, insurance license. But what we do is we create retirement plans. But we did the Social Security analysis. Now, she's probably going to take it a little earlier because his is the higher benefit. She's going to take it at 65. Her benefit's going to be about $25,000. He's going to wait till 67. His benefit's going to be about $48,000. So when you do the math, think about just that one step right there. I'm saying you're going to have $73,000 of income. That's income, right? Mm-hmm. Now, I mentioned my goal is 100. What's the gap? It's 27. Let's keep moving. Okay, do I have a pension? So if you have a pension, contact your pension provider, get the information, and find out what the pension's going to be. You're probably going to have three or four options with survivor benefits, lump sum, individual. Okay, so if you have now 20,000 there, now I'm up to 93. If you don't have a pension, well, maybe you can start looking at things like annuities. But understand how they work. I'm not pro or con, but annuity can almost be like a private pension. All right, again, I had a meeting this past week with someone that had one. They were going to have about 35,000 of, and this is a joint lifetime income, by the way. They're going to have about 35,000 from this. If their Social Security's 50,000, the one spouse and the other spouse's is 25 or 20, whatever the number is. Keep in mind that two of those three sources of income are going to stay for both of their lifetimes. The higher Social Security stays, and the annuity is a joint lifetime benefit. There you go. And so that's pretty nice. This is all part of the income planning. We can get to the taxes and the protection, but then now you start, see how we're stacking? We're doing this income stack. And now we can say, I'm at the 100, I'm over that 100. We want to get there and then some. So then we talk about the investments. Do you have a dividend portfolio that's creating investments? More importantly, a dividend that has a history of increasing dividends and some growth in there too. So now we have the investments. We have the pension, potentially. We have the annuity. We have the Social Security. You know, and then some of you may have other sources of income, whether it's real estate or businesses. We won't get into that. But you see how we're creating this income plan? How would that make you feel? And so, again, it doesn't have to be that complicated, but what we have to do is we have to start the process. We have to get to know, because if I ask you the question, what do you need in retirement? Again, not going to get to the penny. Have you done, put pencil to paper? Number one. Then number two, what are the income sources that are going to come in? Income that comes in for life, income that comes in, you know, no matter of the market, that's income. And so is there an income gap? Now, how are we going to fill that gap? And you see how we do that? If you can solve that piece of it, now we're ready to move on to the other pieces. And I've said this before, feeling wealthy in retirement comes down to one thing, and that's having more income than expenses. So let's solve that income piece. It starts with one step, and that's picking up the phone or going to our website and scheduling a time for what we call a complimentary, complete consultation. 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
1: 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So, Tom, I know one thing we talk a lot about on this show, obviously, is taxes. And a big part of that is Roth conversions. And I know that there's one thing that I'm sure you hear quite often is the hesitation doing those IRA to Roth conversions due to Medicare. That extra income can bump up premiums for a couple of years. But an article I saw at Fool.com says, don't let that scare you off, because ultimately the long-term tax benefits outweigh that short-term hit. So when you run the numbers, is that usually what you see as well?
0: Well, when we talk about this, Roth conversions may, I don't want to say it's at the top of the list, but fairly often people, I hear all about these Roth conversions. And it's funny because I had a conversation just this week with a longtime client. They've done a great job. In fact, we started the process of Roth conversions and Roth contributions with them. And you know, we've got all types of information on this. And you know, Kevin, we make, and anyone that listens to us each week, taxes are a big part of what we do. Mm-hmm. There was a recent article. This was in the Wall Street Journal. I have it right in front of me. After battling fees, there's another war to fight. This was from the Intelligent Investor, Jason Zweig. New research shows that federal taxes eat up more than a third of investors' wealth over time.
1: Wow.
0: Need I say more?
1: It's a big number.
0: Yeah. And so when I said it to them,

0: I almost have $1 million now in Roths. I started working with them 6 years ago.
1: Wow.
0: When I started with them, they had zero. Okay. Now, this is pretty aggressive. And look, I always say, Kevin, look, I'm part of the team here with when I work with people. They worked the 30, 40 years. They scrimped and saved. You know, the benefit, I hope, when I come into the picture is I'm going to help you. And that's my goal. And I feel blessed to be able to do that. So in this example, he said, Roth, I was told I read all the time. And it's interesting. This is pretty common, too, when you talk to your accountants or someone in your taxes. Don't do them. No. And so he said, I was told, why do them now? Should I keep doing them? And so we're probably going to do another 100,000 this year after the meeting. So, because they weren't going to before we sat down. I said, well, let me ask you a question. Let's start thinking this through. I said, first of all, you know, yes, if you make the conversion, do have to pay tax. So please understand, when you convert from an IRA to a Roth IRA, you're going from tax deferred to tax free, or I like to say tax postponed to tax free, tax free forever. Okay. So you got to pay a tax. You will realize that and pay the tax to move it. All right. Yes, that's true. You will pay a tax. The question is, how do I get that back? You know? And so the way I explained to him was I said, first of all, yes, you will pay the tax. Number one. Number two, but let's look at the things that person said. How are you going to make it up in this portfolio? They're looking at tax rates staying the same. I said, number one, what if tax rates go up? Well, he didn't say anything about that. Okay. Well, you think they're going down? No. Okay. I don't know where they're going, but they're probably not going down. So that's one thing. If they go up now, because you left it in there, you're going to have to pay more taxes. Oh, by the way, you have RMDs in a few years. Now you're going to take them on. It's going to lower your RMDs. Did he say that? No. Okay. What happens when one of you passes away and the RMDs stay the same and we have the widower's penalty? And now you have to take up the same RMD because it does not go down. And now you may be in double the tax bracket. Did he say that? No. Did he say that it doesn't impact your? I mean, we can go down. And oh, by the way, it goes to your children tax-free, and they can take it over 10 years tax-free. Did he say that? No. So I'm sorry if there's a little frustration in my voice. But, you know, this is why, you know, when I sit down with people, and, you know, maybe I've made the kind of, look, I'm a process guy. My undergraduate is in electrical engineering, so maybe I'm a little more anal retentive about these things. I enjoy taxes. I'm sorry, going through them and analyzing things. And so, not only that, I'm obligated to my clients to incorporate some of these things. But my point is, all of those things that we just disregard it. Lowered RMDs, the threat to higher tax rates, the widower's penalty, where now you may be giving them much more, and then your children receiving it and paying maybe at 30 or 40, you know, the highest tax earning years. These are things to consider, and we're not looking big picture. We can give a lot of examples of this, but this is just one move. And guess what? We're probably going to move another 100,000 before the end of the year. There you go. It's a terrific thing. Again, I don't know what tax rates are going to be, but certainly right now, again, the other thing I told them, one more thing. Oh, by the way, and I'm glad you're sitting down, tax rates are at 40-year lows. I know that may seem unbelievable, but they are. You are in a 22 to 24% tax bracket, starting at $106,000, this is for a couple, all the way up to over $400,000. That's a $300,000 runway of 22 and 24%. So again, I'm not minimizing taxes. I hate taxes. I think we should have a flat tax rate. I think it should be simplified. But, you know, that's why when I tell people to come on in, and I like that offer right now, you know, bring in your tax returns because I'll go through them with you. They're not as complicated as you may think. And we're going to discover some things. Are there tax inefficiencies? What are some things you can do? What's your marginal tax bracket? You know, I'll give an example in a second, but let me make this offer first. For those of you that really want to take a look at this and incorporate this into your planning, making tax planning, and I'll say forward tax planning, part of your overall plan, then you should give us a call. Don't procrastinate. I just read under a recent article on procrastination. You know, that's your biggest downfall. If you want to start taking a look at that and try to minimize the tax exposure and start incorporating this planning and understand how these things work, man, it could be very impactful. So if, again, you want to take advantage of that, bring in your tax returns. We'll also look at the investments. We'll also look at the income planning. We look at everything. It's a complete retirement review, but we'll look at the tax planning specifically. 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And I am confident you will walk out of here with ideas that will make a difference. We said, Kevin, I think actionable items, right?
1: That's exactly right. That's what we aim to do every week.
0: We're doing another audit early.
1: Yeah.
0: So Roth conversions, we can even talk about Roth contributions. Again, I had that conversation with someone this week. A client came in. It looks like he's semi-retired. Their income's going below the $252,000, which is where you cannot contribute to Roth. Guess what? We're contributing to Roth. I'm always... And then anyway, we won't get into all the non-deductible contributions we're doing with them too, but man, this is what I do. Again, investment advisor, rep, licensed insurance. We do complete retirement planning, estate planning, but I'm always looking out for my clients to do tax planning. It's not go talk to somebody else. If you're getting that advice, go talk to your CPA. I include them if that's part of it, but I can give you advice. I understand it. So this is so critical to your planning, tax planning. Because that's money that will never grow for you. It'll never be there for your retirement. It'll never be there for your children. When you give away money, it's gone forever. That's important. So this is why it's just integral. That's my thought.
1: Yeah.
0: I mean, I believe it's integral to your planning. You've got to have this as part of your retirement plan. If you're overlooking this, you're overlooking a huge part of it. We said solve the income plan, but how about trying to get most of that income tax-free during your lifetime and make the government, I like to say Washington-proof your retirement plan. Just make the government less of a partner in your retirement plan. I think that's a good thing. So give us a call, then schedule some time. Get it on my calendar. We can do it, right?
1: Yeah, the question really becomes, what does it cost you not to do a Roth conversion in the long term? Waiting too long obviously could mean higher taxes later in retirement. I know a lot of us focus on the right here and right now, but retirement planning, it's about the next 20, 30, even 40 years. 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I saw an article in Barron's recently talking about how many people don't want to hear the A word. Of course, that is annuity when planning their finances. And that's why financial advisors have been using terms like guaranteed product income, structured income, or even retirement paycheck. So let me ask you, if you use those terms, do people maybe ease up on their feelings about annuities once you really help them understand all the benefits that come along with those?
0: Well, you can use those terms, and I think they're fine, but you want to be honest about what it is and explain how they work, because there's pros and cons to annuities, and it's part of that income piece, which we talked about earlier in the show. Annuities are a product. Now, unfortunately, again, there's misinformation. Either people say they're the greatest or people say they're the worst, and neither are true. And so we just have to understand how they work, and this is what I always say, I pride myself on. I explain them thoroughly. I want you to understand how they work. They can be a benefit, but they're not for everybody. What do? They mimic a pension. They are a guaranteed lifetime income. So what are the benefits to them? Number one, they give you a steady paycheck. You will get a guaranteed monthly income. That is a true statement. There's two parts of your risk when you retire, longevity risk and market risk. So those two go away in a sense. What do I mean by that? Your longevity, whether you're 85, 95, or 105, the checks come in. Longevity is not an issue there. Number two, doesn't matter if the market's up, down, sideways, doesn't matter. You get the check. So the market risk does not play into this. So the other benefit is the way I set them up, there's a joint benefit. In other words, it continues to your spouse. So for those that are married, it will continue on. It doesn't go down at the first death. Some pensions do. And certainly a Social Security goes away. So these are all things. And then, of course, the psychological aspect of it. Can talk about them, and BlackRock did a study. It said that 97% of annuity owners said their annuities helped them worry less about running out of money. 93% said annuities ease concerns about day-to-day expenses. That is huge, and that's important. So are they better than an investment? No. Are they different than an investment? Yes. So we just want to understand how they work in our planning. And so, again, it's not an either or. They're different. So you know, it just, if something that, if that's something that appeals to you, sometimes it makes sense to incorporate that into your planning, because the steady income coming in, studies have shown that people have a tendency to not do certain things. They miss out on life experiences because they don't have a steady paycheck. They're afraid to pull money out of their investments, or as much as they may be like. There's a lot more to it than just saying, hey, I'm creating an income. So if someone said, hey, I have a pension, would you say, oh, that's too bad? No. Of course not. No. Okay. So annuities can do that for you, as I said. Now, can you own Apple stock in this? No. Okay. Can you do some investments? No. So you're giving up some things, but what are you getting? So you just need to be clear about it. You know, I've talked about the annuities. If you want to get more information on those, you can go to our website. We have it called The Truth About Annuities. I'm always about the truth. The Truth About Annuities, if you want to get that information on them and learn how they work, hey, you can. And if you want to schedule a time, part of it, if people have questions, you know, I'm going to tell you how they work. I've said before, if you call Fidelity and you say, I have $500,000 in my account, let's say you say, okay, I have $500,000. What is the guaranteed income? I'm going to retire in 7 years. What's my guaranteed income? What do you think Fidelity's going to say? Mm. Well, you don't have one.
1: Right.
0: Because you don't.
1: Right.
0: Okay, I'm giving the example in an annuity. Again, this is an illustration. You can check on it yourself. We can. This says couple, age 60, in 7 years, would have $57,000 of joint lifetime guaranteed income. That's guaranteed. I can say that. Mm-hmm. I'm allowed. Okay. Because mm-hmm. that's true. $57,000 a year. Pile that on top of maybe $73,000 of Social Security. Now you're at $130,000 of income in retirement. That's just a fact. So again, the good or bad, you want to get some information. If you want to come on in, we've offered this already throughout the show. But if you have questions on the annuity, if you have an old annuity, let me say that, because interest rates have changed, we can take a look at that. So just give us a call. You're going to get an honest assessment and evaluation, but you'll understand how these work. You don't have to listen to people say all these things that may or may not be true, and you can get a good information on them. So give us a call, 630-864-6711. 630-864-6711, or go to our website, alphawealthgroup.com, alphawealthgroup.com, and you can select the retirement roadmap button, get on my calendar for a call, a Zoom meeting, or come on in person. We're here. It's all about knowledge and understanding what your options are, because you deserve to know.
1: 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All right, when we return, a famous beer brand says goodbye after 177 years. So what would it mean if your retirement came earlier than you expected as well? We'll explain as we continue on this week's edition of the Alpha Wealth Hour, powered by the Alpha Wealth Group, right after this.

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1: What will he do with his trillions? 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
3: Fox News, I'm Paul Stevens. Iran's top joint military command saying the Strait of Hormuz will be closed again, citing alleged violations of a ceasefire by the U.S. and Israel, and Israeli and Hezbollah skirmishes also reported in Lebanon.
4: Four Israeli soldiers were killed when Hezbollah attacked their tank in southern Lebanon. The IDF called it a violation of the ceasefire. Israel then launched retaliatory strikes against dozens of targets. The U.S.-Iran Memorandum of Understanding states Lebanon is covered by the ceasefire.
3: Lucas Tomlinson, the U.S. 2-0 win of the World Cup over Australia.
5: When Flo Balogun surged down the left and hit a low cross, an Australian defender put it into his own goal. So ultimately, the U.S. was just fine without injured superstar of its own, Christian Pulisic.
3: Fox's Jonathan Hunt. 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
12: 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I'm Kevin McAlpin. 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All right, so Tom, I want to play something for you that might strike up a lot of memories for those folks listening today. I want to take you back to the first half of the 20th century, and it was this beer was the best-selling brand in America.
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13: The beer that made Milwaukee famous.
12: Well, it certainly did that. And Tom, in the 1970s, Schlitz saw their market share start to collapse. And now, believe it or not, 177 years later, the brand has been retired due to rising costs. But that is that's an incredible run when you almost two centuries worth of beer. Isn't that incredible when you think about it? But Tom, I bring it up because when you hear a story like this, right, where something felt so dominant for decades and then it gradually fades away, it's very similar to retirement planning, right? Where someone's job could feel dominant for a while, but boy, it could come outdated and they could find themselves looking at retirement a lot faster than they anticipated, right?
16: Well, you know, things change. We know that. And this, you know, I guess the short answer is, how do you stay on top of some of these things? Mm-hmm. You know, whether it's, you know, something happens and, you know, as we said, you have retirement earlier than you thought, or even if you're going into retirement, the short answer is, how do you stay on top of these things? And it's really review it regularly. Mm-hmm. You got to review things regularly. You update, you know, whenever things change. You should be. And, you know, we do, like, for example, just very simply, and I'm going to give some more specific examples, but just when with my clients, right, I have review meetings throughout the year. And sometimes it's like, well, do we really have much to talk about? And I'm like, you know what? It doesn't hurt. It's like chicken soup. Yeah. It doesn't hurt. Let's just sit down and chat. And invariably, we're having these conversations, and it's like, oh, yeah, I forgot about that. And, oh, yeah, I forgot about that. Besides, you know, there's not just life changes in your life events, where it's marriage, divorce, a new child, job change, inheritance. You know, I've come through all of those this year, right? And so it's like, okay, does it change the long-term math? And do we have to make some adjustments? You need to stay on top of those things. Should we be rebalancing our portfolio? So I pose that question. How many of you are kind of updating and reviewing your plan? You also have a lot of tax law changes. For example, this year, the contributions changed. $8,600, $7,500 if you're under 50. 50 or over, you can do $8,600 to IRAs. Contributions to 401ks, they went up too, $32,500. If you're 50 or over, and 24.5 if you're under, you know, again, are you staying on top of these things and are you making the adjustments? Have you gotten a raise at work? And then you say, you know what, maybe I should increase my contributions. Mm-hmm. And all of these things are incredibly impactful. You have the big, beautiful act that came into play. Well, now if you're 65 or over, you each have a $6,000 per person deduction. That's $12,000 for a couple, $6,000 for an individual. Well, maybe there's an opportunity to do what we just talked about last segment, Kevin. Roth conversions. I have $12,000 more I'm deducting. Maybe I should do a $12,000 conversion. Actionable items, by the way. We're auditing as we go through, Kevin.
12: Yeah.
16: Do you see all of these things that we could be missing? And again, even the outdated, if we're using some, you know, old rules and stuff that really may not apply to us anymore. Certainly things have changed. We do a class called The New Reality in Our Retirement. And boy, if that isn't apropos, I don't know what is. If we're living in a new reality, the things that we, you know, that our parents and grandparents like the pensions that have gone away and the fact that we're a little more responsible. So I guess this leads to a call to action. Led me right into this, which is for those of you that want to look and update and review and see where you're at. Already this through today, we're not done with today's show, but we talked about income planning and maximizing Social Security and understanding income sources and not outliving your income and understanding how to do that. We talked about now, what about the taxes, Roth conversions, Roth IRA contributions, getting to tax free. And now we're talking about other aspects of your plan. And so if you want to, we talk about the complimentary, and this is really a complete, I'll say that too. We're doing some alliteration here, a complete complimentary plan with clarity. How about that? Providing clarity to your overall plan. If you want to sit down, we go through everything. We'll stress test your plan. We'll run it. You'll see where you stand, number one. Number two, I'm certain you'll walk out of here. At a minimum, you'll walk out with some ideas and things that will make a difference. And you're going to say, I'm glad I did these things. It's a very informal process, and we'll go through all this with you. As I said, throw everything in a box. You want to come in. We're very informal, but we'll really dig into a lot of these things. We'll do the portfolio analysis. We'll uncover things you probably were unaware of. So if you want to take advantage of that, just pick up the phone, give our team a call. It's just a call, or go to our website. If you want to call us, and someone will answer, you get on my calendar and we'll start the process. Hey, let's do that review and update so it's not outdated. And so you see where things can be, maybe able to be put in place. So 630-864-6711. 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You can download information, sign up for our classes. And even if you want to just have a 15-minute phone call, just have questions, you can email me. Any way we can help you, we want to be a resource for you. So this is a good time, and I guess it's a good reminder. Hey, we got to stay on top of things. We got to review things, and we should know where things are at because things change. Some things we don't control, so we want to know where we're at. Certainly, we may be 1 year closer to retirement and so on. So it's a good idea. As I said, it's like chicken soup. It doesn't hurt. And it's not a bad idea to get a second pair of eyes looking at what you have in place and seeing what can be done to make a difference in your retirement plan for you and your family. It's always a good idea, like I said, even if you're saying, look, I'm probably going to work a few more years, whatever it may be, but how prepared are you? And when did you really sit down and take a look at, okay, where do I stand relative to my goals? And this is all, everything we're going to do is going to be based on numbers and fact, and you can see where you're at. And so this is why this process is so important. Because now you can start to answer questions and know where you're at. And it does reduce the stress level and the not knowing, because anytime there's uncertainty, you know, we talk a lot about uncertainty in the market and so on. Uncertainty in your overall plan, that's not a good thing. Mm-hmm. So this is where we want to provide some clarity. And that's why we offer this opportunity to come in. This is an opportunity to not end up like Schlitz. After 177 years, maybe they needed to do some introspective review of where they were at. But this is an opportunity to do that. So that's why I said, give us a call, 630-864-6711, 630-864-6711, or go to our website, alphawealthgroup.com.
12: 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So, Tom, I know we've mentioned Father's Day a few times throughout the course of the show, and obviously it's a big deal for a lot of our listeners out there. I bring it up because stand-up comedian Ali Sadiq, well, he's definitely got quite the opinion when it comes to Dad's Day. Take a listen to this.
15: Father's Day is the worst holiday in the world. I've done the research. I already know. Let me tell you something. Mother's Day is the second most celebrated holiday in the world. Christmas is first. You know what Father's Day fall at? Number 20. I can't think of 18 other holidays. Do you realize Halloween is number 6? That means ghosts and goblins go before fathers? Arbor Day is number 13. I don't even know what that is. I just know it come before me. That's crazy.
12: It is funny. And it is an interesting.
16: Wow, that's funny, but it's wow.
12: Yeah,
16: that really provides some perspective.
12: It does, right? And you know, hey, I mean, it is interesting to hear how low on the totem pole Father's Day really is. But you know, when I hear that soundbite, Tom, it really feels like there's a theme here, right? Some things just don't get prioritized. Case in point, I saw this number: 27% of Americans, according to a YouGov survey, are currently using a financial advisor. So let me ask you, Tom, you've been doing this for how long now? Helping folks in Chicago?
16: Oh, 20, 25 years. I lost count, but it's been a long time.
12: Okay, let's say 25 years. You've been helping our listeners plan for their retirement. In your opinion, why isn't this retirement planning still getting the respect it deserves? And more importantly, how do you help put it front and center for that 73% that aren't using someone like yourself?
16: You know, that's interesting, those numbers. And there's a number of reasons for that. Some of it, I think, too, is it's the not knowing, right? It's like, okay, how do I approach this? I'm not really comfortable with the process. Again, I can give many reasons. One may be a trust issue. One may be another one is, hey, I think I'm going to be sold something. And some of that may be true. Right. Okay. I mean, let's be honest. And so it's like some may feel like, hey, I don't have the assets to really, whatever it may be, to that warrants this. But a lot of cases, you know, no matter what, those things, it's going to be helpful to you. I mean, you can look at some of the numbers and why it's important to have someone that's going to give you advice. Just like anything, you have an accountant maybe that does your taxes. If you're doing some legal stuff and an estate plan, you have the attorney. You know, hopefully if you're working with the right financial advisor and something that's going to provide, that's why when I say we do manage money, I'm an investment advisor rep. We're part of a registered investment advisory group. And I think we do a good job. You know, that's part of it. But then, you know, I want people to be aware of the tax plan. That's why I just, you know, it creates more work, but it's just the right thing to do. And I want to try to get you in a better position from a tax. It's not, I've said this before, it's not about growing a pile of money and picking at it. It's about having a complete plan and then, you know, having the protection. And we'll have these conversations. So it's not just about growing the investments, but how do I become tax efficient? Then how do I create the income, you know, during my lifetime, and if I'm married during my spouse's lifetime, you know, these things that can be really, you know, destructive to an overall plan. So that's why all of these pieces are so important in the estate and legacy planning piece. That's why I'm so adamant about it. I'm not the attorney. The attorney does it. But, you know, if you don't have, I've said it before, if you don't have a power of attorney in place and your spouse is incapacitated, you know, and you give me a call and say, hey, Tom, I need to do something with that IRA, my conversation with you is going to be, you can't. Mm-hmm. You don't have a power of attorney. And I'm not going to have that conversation with someone. That's why that's so important. These are all these little pieces. We can go on and on and on down the line. I just talked about the conversation I had on the Roth, you know, earlier in the show. A client who said to me, and we've done a lot of Roths. I said, their Roths are almost at $1 million. They're over $1 million, actually. I should have said that because now I should count the wife's Roth. That because we've been doing these systematic conversions over time, guess what? They're in a much better place. And so, this is where the advisor comes in. And so you may have those trust issues. You may have those concerns about, am I going to be sold something? You may have those concerns about, is it right for me? But you're not going to know unless, you know, you take it. And so for those of you who are working with advisors who don't feel like you're getting this advice, and it's not personal. I mean, there are good people out there, but maybe they don't do these things. We do. Again, I'm getting that Roth conversion when he said, I spoke with someone or I saw online or someone said they spoke to their accountant who said, hey, don't do it because you're going to pay 22% in taxes. And I've said before, my response is, so what? Pay the 22% to never pay tax on it the rest of your life. It grows tax-free forever. There's no required minimum distributions. It avoids the widow's penalty, and it goes to your children tax-free. Okay, I paid 22%. And, oh, by the way, if tax rates go up, we don't have to go through this again. You know, those are the things where it's so important. Hopefully, if you have an advisor that's saying, hey, are you making contributions to your 401k? Are you using the Roth versus the traditional? Do you know what the new rules are? What about your investments? Are you rebalancing? Do you have the right mix? So this is why I think it's critical, but why people are not doing it, there's multiple reasons. So this is, again, you know, I guess you're teeing it up for me, Kevin, to say, for those of you out there that, you know, want to take a look at the big picture, the whole plan, We say throw everything in a box. You know, if you have estate planning documents, put those in there. Taxes, your statements. Let's go through the whole plan, because typically there's areas that are overlooked or may not be working together. And so this is what we do. If you want to come in and make sure, A, let's walk down the list. One, am I doing everything to create income and maximize it? The Social Security decision, my pension, if you have one. How can I create income? How do I turn this pile of money, you know, these savings into an income stream? And so I have a solid retirement plan that I feel good about. How do I minimize taxes? And can I incorporate it forward tax planning into my overall plan? And what about my investments? All of that. And then the estate and legacy planning. We look at everything. There's no cost or obligation for it. We got to make sure we're a fit. We may not be. But if we are, maybe there's an opportunity here. And as I said, at least come out with a couple good ideas. Where do we start with that? Well, you call us. You give us a call. Don't procrastinate. Again, it's something you're thinking, hey, I haven't had this conversation before, or I want to have this conversation. Again, just give us a call. 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And so I'm confident we can make a difference and at a minimum come up with ideas that are going to make a difference in your overall plan. 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
12: 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I saw an article in Barron's recently talking about how many people don't want to hear the A word. Of course, that is annuity when planning their finances. And that's why financial advisors have been using terms like guaranteed product income, structured income, or even retirement paycheck. So let me ask you, if you use those terms, do people maybe ease up on their feelings about annuities once you really help them understand all the benefits that come along with those?
16: Well, you can use those terms, and I think they're fine, but you want to be honest about what it is and explain how they work, because there's pros and cons to annuities, and it's part of that income piece, which we talked about earlier in the show. Annuities are a product. Now, unfortunately, again, there's misinformation. Either people say they're the greatest or people say they're the worst, and neither are true. And so we just have to understand how they work. And this is what I always say, I pride myself on. I explain them thoroughly. I want you to understand how they work. They can be a benefit, but they're not for everybody. What do? They mimic a pension. They are a guaranteed lifetime income. So what are the benefits to them? Number one, they give you a steady paycheck. You will get a guaranteed monthly income. That is a true statement. There's two parts of your risk when you retire: longevity risk and market risk. So those two go away in a sense. What do I mean by that? Your longevity, whether you're 85, 95, or 105, the checks come in. Longevity is not an issue there. Number two, doesn't matter if the market's up, down, sideways, doesn't matter. You get the check. So the market risk does not play into this. So the other benefit is, the way I set them up, there's a joint benefit. In other words, it continues to your spouse. So for those that are married, it will continue on. It doesn't go down at the first death. Some pensions do. And certainly a Social Security goes away. So these are all things. And then, of course, the psychological aspect of it. Can talk about them. And BlackRock did a study. It said that 97% of annuity owners said their annuities helped them worry less about running out of money. 93% said annuities ease concerns about day-to-day expenses. That is huge. Mm-hmm. And that's important. So are they better than an investment? No. Are they different than an investment? Yes. So we just want to understand how they work in our planning. And so again, it's not an either or. They're different. So if that's something that appeals to you, sometimes it makes sense to incorporate that into your planning, because the steady income coming in, studies have shown that people have a tendency to not do certain things. They miss out on life experiences because they don't have a steady paycheck. They're afraid to pull money out of their investments, or as much as they may be like. There's a lot more to it than just saying, hey, I'm creating income. So if someone said, hey, I have a pension, would you say, oh, that's too bad? No, of course not. No. Okay. So annuities can do that for you, as I said. Now, can you own Apple stock in this? No. Okay. Can you do some investments? No. So you're giving up some things, but what are you getting? So you just need to be clear about it. You know, I've talked about the annuities. If you want to get more information on those, you can go to our website. We have it called The Truth About Annuities. I'm always about the truth. The Truth About Annuities, if you want to get that information on them and learn how they work, hey, you can. And if you want to schedule a time, part of it, if people have questions, you know, I'm going to tell you how they work. I've said before, if you call Fidelity and you say I have $500,000 in my account, let's say you say, okay, I have $500,000. What is the guaranteed income? I'm going to retire in 7 years. What's my guaranteed income? What do you think Fidelity is going to say? Mm. Well, you don't have one.
12: Right.
16: Because you don't.
12: Right.
16: Okay, I'm giving the example in an annuity. Again, this is an illustration. You can check on it yourself. We can. This says couple, age 60, in 7 years, would have $57,000 of joint lifetime guaranteed income. That's guaranteed. I can say that. Mm-hmm. I'm allowed. Okay. Because mm-hmm. that's true. $57,000 a year. Pile that on top of maybe $73,000 of Social Security. Now you're at $130,000 of income in retirement. That's just a fact. So again, the good or bad, you want to get some information. If you want to come on in, we've offered this already throughout the show. But if you have questions on the annuity, if you have an old annuity, let me say that, because interest rates have changed, we can take a look at that. So just give us a call. You're going to get an honest assessment and evaluation, but you'll understand how these work. You don't have to listen to people say all these things that may or may not be true, and you can get a good information on them. So give us a call, 630-864-6711, 630-864-6711, or go to our website, alphawealthgroup.com, alphawealthgroup.com, and you can select the retirement roadmap button, get on my calendar for a call, a Zoom meeting, or come on in person. We're here. It's all about knowledge and understanding what your options are, because you deserve to know.
12: 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So, Tom, it's been another enjoyable show with you again this weekend, my man. And before we are out of time, sir, the floor is once again all yours for the final word.
16: Well, thank you, Kevin. We've covered a lot of areas of Roth conversions, income planning, all of these things as far as reviewing your plan and understanding where you stand. 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All of these things are there's no charge, there's no cost or obligation, but they're all informational to get you in a better spot. So I hope you take advantage of that. And I hope, of course, we're always going to have information, because we're going to be back next week. Same station, same time. In the meantime, everyone have a blessed week. Let's get to work.
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19: 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The securities are subject to the credit risk of the issuing bank, and any actual or anticipated changes to its credit ratings or credit spreads may adversely affect the market value of the securities.
20: Information provided is not intended as tax or legal advice and should not be relied on as such. 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
3: Some new information. I'm Paul Stevens, Fox News. White House envoys Jared Kushner and Steve Witkoff will reportedly be in Switzerland today. This for the first round of talks on a potential Iran nuclear agreement.
22: Pakistan is also sending their interior minister, the Swiss, releasing a statement saying diplomats from various countries currently present are continuing their efforts to maintain the dialogue. For reasons of confidentiality, no further information can be provided regarding those present or the discussions. There's still been no official word from the Iranians on when they will arrive in Switzerland for talks. President Trump expressing his desire to get these negotiations moving.
23: They have to make a deal, otherwise we will do things that won't make them happy, but I don't think it's going to get to that. I think it's going to be very good. Remember, if we do that, then all of a sudden you're not going to have the oil flowing out of the strait too quickly.
22: This as Israel and Hezbollah agreed to reinstitute a shaky ceasefire yesterday amid their fighting in southern Lebanon.
3: And Iran's joint military command now says the Strait of Hormuz is closed again, citing continued Israeli attacks in Lebanon. On that update from Fox's Max Gordon. President Trump at Joint Base Andrews unveiling the new Air Force One.
23: Over its lifetime, that aircraft traveled to 96 countries on 223 international trips and flew over 6 million miles.
3: And the president talking about previous Air Force Ones. This Boeing 747, equipped with Starlink, a satellite high-speed internet service developed by SpaceX. Now, the new plane was actually, you might remember, a gift to the president last year by Qatari officials in an effort to strengthen relations between the U.S. and Qatar. Following his time in office, the $400 million plane is set to be donated to a future presidential library. And America is listening to Fox News.
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24: Today will be mostly sunny and beautiful with a high of 79. Tonight, expect increasing cloudiness with a low of 58. Tomorrow, there will be a thunderstorm in the morning, becoming breezy with periods of rain, some heavy, and another thunderstorm in the afternoon. Watch out for flash flooding. The high will reach 72. I'm meteorologist Jason Caterina on AM 560, The Answer.
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27: 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Now, when most people think about retirement investing, they assume something very simple. If my portfolio worked while I was building wealth, it should keep working the same way in retirement. And on the surface, it sounds completely logical. You spent decades doing the right thing, saving consistently, investing regularly, riding through the market ups and downs. And over time, your portfolio grew. So naturally, the assumption becomes, just keep doing what I've been doing. But here's where things begin to change. Quietly, subtly, but in a very important way. Here's your sticky idea for today. The strategy that built your wealth is not the strategy that protects it in retirement. Because during your working years, your investments had one job, one primary job, and that was growth. You are contributing money every paycheck, every month, every year, which means something very important was happening. Even when the markets dropped, you were still buying. They call it dollar cost averaging. In fact, market downturns could actually help you in that scenario because you were accumulating assets at lower prices. When the market dropped and you had a 401k contribution, guess what? You had to buy more shares than you did last week or 2 weeks before. But you see, retirement changes something fundamental. You're no longer contributing. You're actually withdrawing. And that changes the math completely. Now, instead of asking, how fast can this grow? You're asking, how reliable is this? How consistent is this? How does this support my income in retirement? And this is where many retirees feel a shift, not just financially, but emotionally. Because for the first time, your portfolio isn't just a number on a statement. It's your paycheck in retirement. And that creates a different kind of pressure. This connects directly to one of the most common concerns we hear. Am I doing this right? Or am I making a mistake that I don't see yet? And let me show you how this plays out in real life. We worked with a couple, Mark and Linda. Mark had just retired after more than 3 decades with the same company, 30 years. They had done everything right. They saved consistently. They avoided unnecessary debt. And they built a portfolio that was worth just over $1.2 million. So on paper, they were in pretty great shape. But about 6 months into retirement, something unexpected started happening. Every time they needed income, they had to transfer money from their investment account to their checking account. And each time they did that, Mark felt something. He had to place a trade. He had to sell off a little bit more. He was selling shares along the way. And the something he felt wasn't fear exactly. It was discomfort. He said it this way during our meeting, and I quote, "It feels like we're slowly taking apart something we spent our whole lives building." That feeling is incredibly common with most of the pre-retirees and the retirees we work with, because during your working years, money flows into the account. But in retirement,

0: security, then they need about a 5% yield. The portfolio that they had was yielding 1%. What does that mean? They needed $50,000 off the $1.2 million, so just a little bit under 5%. The portfolio was yielding from cash flow 1%, which is really only about $12,000. Well, where's the other $38,000 going to come from? They've got to sell shares. And a couple things happen when you sell shares. When you sell shares pretending like it's income, one, if the market's down like it has been recently, then you've got to sell even more shares to generate the same income. You're slowly cannibalizing your own principal. That's why we believe in eat the eggs, not the chickens, which is generate cash flow and income. Because if you don't have enough cash flow coming off the portfolio, it forces you to sell some of that portfolio. And if the market's down, guess what? Not only are you selling more shares at a lower value, cannibalize everything, but when the market finally recovers, you don't own those shares anymore, so you're not going to get the growth on those dollars. So once again, the portfolio we were designing, the income engine, was said, hey, we need $50,000. Can we get it from dividends, interest, structured distributions, and still be in the market with some of the funds? Another portion remained invested for long-term growth still. Why? Because we got to help offset inflation, give you a rising income over time. And then even a third portion provided stability. They had some cash reserves, some short-term things for some upcoming expenses that they had. But here's what changed. Instead of taking money out, think about that. People say, I take money out of my IRA. I take money out of my investment account. Instead, they began receiving income in the form of interest, dividends, structured distributions. Do you see that little shift? You're not taking money out. That's spending principal. They began receiving income or a paycheck off of their investments, not touching principal. That psychological shift was immediate. 6 months later, Mark said, Mike, it finally feels like our money's working for us again. And that's the difference between just a growth portfolio pre-retirement and having a real bona fide income strategy. So here's a practical takeaway for you. If you're approaching retirement or maybe you're already there, don't just look at your portfolio and ask, how's it performing? Start asking, what role does each part of my portfolio play? Where does my income really come from? And that's whether you need either monthly distributions to supplement your lifestyle or just lump sums, maybe for vacations, pay property taxes, buy a car, whatever it happens to be. And just as importantly, how stable is that income in good markets and bad? Because retirement investing isn't about maximizing returns. 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
3: 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There's a difference, right? When you take money from your portfolio, when you're selling things, that's selling principal. That's cannibalizing your own money, which is never a good thing, especially in a volatile market. When you're receiving income, you're not touching principal. You're not selling shares. You're just spending the interest, the dividends, the structured distributions that are coming from cash flow. Think of it like a rental property. Your portfolio should almost be like a rental property. It doesn't matter if it's in a trust account, an IRA, a Roth IRA, a TSP, a 401k, a 457, whatever the government wants to call them. Think of your investments as you're approaching and in retirement like rental real estate. Why? Because as long as you got a good credit quality tenant in there, you know that the value is going to grow over time, right? It'll go up, it'll go down. But what you really want is that cash flow every month, every quarter, every year, like clockwork. You want to know that you're getting income. Well, that's what building an income engine into your retirement portfolio looks like. That at Crystal Lake Tax and Financial, we build you out a full written financial plan. It's going to talk about where's your income coming from in good markets and bad. So you're not spending through any principal. You're not taking money out. You're spending income. Second, how much risk should you take? Which is the second segment that we're about to talk about. Third, how do we legally pay the least amount of taxes over the rest of your lifetime? Fourth, if you had a healthcare event like long-term care, how would you pay for it? And fifth, do you have the right estate planning documents in place to leave the legacy that you want? If you don't have any one of those five pieces, you don't have a real financial plan. You've got a junk drawer of financial statements. Now, segment two, we're going to talk about balancing risk, because one of the most misunderstood but important questions in retirement is this: how much risk should I take? You see, because for most of your life, risk had a different meaning. During your working years, risk meant volatility. Markets go up, markets go down. But you had time. Why? I'm not retiring for another 10 years, 20 years, 30 years. You had income. You had a paycheck. You didn't need the portfolio for that. And you had contributions. You were putting money in every paycheck, or when you had a little extra money in the envelope, right? You were throwing in some different investments because you were building a better future. So you had time, you had income, you had contributions when you were earlier in your working years. So risk was okay because you got to take advantage of it. So risk was something you could ride through. But see, retirement changes that. Now risk becomes personal, because your portfolio is no longer just growing. It needs to be producing income. It needs to support your lifestyle, independent of whether the market's going up or down. And when markets move and you're no longer putting income into the portfolio, you're actually taking it out, you feel differently and you feel it differently. So let's simplify this. Here's a sticky idea for this segment. Retirement is a balance between protection and growth. Too much risk and market volatility is going to disrupt your lifestyle and your income. It's going to make you spend through your own money faster or make you live on less. We don't want you to live on less. You've worked too hard for this. Take too little risk and something else begins to happen. Inflation becomes a slow leak. It doesn't show up dramatically. It doesn't make headlines every day, but over time, it quietly reduces your purchasing power. What costs $100 today may cost significantly more in 5 years, 10 years, 20 years. So now you're balancing between two forces: market risk and longevity risk. Market risk day to day that things are going up or down, and longevity risk is how long are you going to live? 60, 65-year-old today could very well have a 30-plus-year retirement. So let me show you how this plays out. We worked with a client named Karen. She retired at age 60, earlier than most, but she was in a really good position. She had a strong portfolio, good discipline, good saving habits. And her first instinct was, let's reduce risk. This is all I have. It's got to last me the rest of my life. But when we modeled her plan over time, something important appeared. If her portfolio became too conservative, too early, remember, she doesn't need all this money tomorrow or next week or next year. It's going to last her another 30 plus years. If her portfolio became too conservative too early, it actually struggled to keep up with inflation. And that created a different kind of risk, not stock market loss, purchasing power loss. The idea that things are going to be more expensive in the future. So let me give you an example. This isn't Karen's example, but this is one similar. Let's say you got $1 million and you're like, hey, I'm done with this. I just want to get a fixed rate. I said, great, here you go. You can get 4% on a CD, which you can't, but let's pretend like you can't. I can get 4% on a CD. Great. You get $40,000 of income. And guess what? In 5 or 10 years, right, those CDs come due. And 10 years from now, you've been $40,000 a year. You've been paying your bills. But what happened? Well, 5 years into it, let's say you were making 4% this entire time, you did get your $40,000 and you safely got your money back. But 5 years later, $40,000 with inflation didn't really buy what $40,000 bought 5 years ago. And you're like, it's okay, it worked, I'll just tighten my belt a little bit. 5 more years goes by, you still get the $40,000 a year, you still have your money insured and protected. And then now in year 10, $40,000 doesn't buy what it bought 5 years ago or 10 years ago. That's a loss of purchasing power. So we structured her plan differently. We layered it. She had income investments for today that provided the cash flow that she needed. And we also had some growth investments, some linked to the market, some in the market, for growth for tomorrow. So we didn't have to sacrifice future growth for current income or current income for future growth. We had stability throughout. And that, my friend, is what a real financial plan will build out for you. So you don't have to ride this wave of ups and downs, get too conservative, too aggressive, make it the wrong decisions. Another powerful concept that comes in is what we just call the bucket of time. Short-term income needs come from short-term assets, stable assets, cash, reserves, short-duration stuff. Long-term money, money that we don't need the principal for 5 years, 10 years, remains invested for growth. Why? Because if the short-term income needs are satisfied, if you've got $2 million and you need $100,000 of supplemental income, so we're generating a 5% cash flow and you still got more than half your money in the stock market, right? If that makes sense for you, or something where you can stay ahead of inflation. If you can get that $50,000, that $100,000 of supplemental income you need, and you don't have to sell shares, whether the market's going up or down, guess what? The remainder of your funds can still be invested long-term because you're satisfying your short-term income lifestyle needs, but you also have money positioned for long-term rising income to keep up with inflation. That separation creates flexibility because if markets decline, and we know they do, you're not forced to sell long-term investments at the wrong time. So here's another idea for you, that cash reserves and short-term investments are shock absorbers. They absorb these bumps like we're going through, so the rest of your plan stays on track. I want to give you another example. We had a client call during a pretty volatile market period. She was concerned, watching headlines, seeing declines, not in her portfolio, but just, you know, seeing the headlines, the clickbait on there, the market plunges, it crashes, you know, and now granted the market, this is around Liberation Day last year, right? She was down March, April of last year. The markets were down, the S&P 500 were down almost 19% in short order. Now they since rallied, but at that time it was down almost in bear market territory in a matter of weeks. Now, her portfolio was down single digits, but the headlines, doom, gloom. And the question she came up with, shouldn't we just move to cash? Now, that instinct is natural. We're fight or flight when it comes to human nature, because uncertainty creates a desire for control. We feel like we need to do something, because uncertainty does create that desire for control. But then when we reviewed her plan, we saw something important. Her income for the next several years was already protected. Our income plan made sure we had our short-term income paid for the next 5 years, so it didn't matter what was happening in the markets. She had reserves for some upcoming expenses, some travel, spoiling the grandkids with a trip, and also for some home improvements. It was already set aside. She had structure because she had a real financial plan, not just a junk drawer of financial statements. So instead of reacting, they stayed disciplined. Months later, the markets recovered and they were rewarded for it. And they said, Mike, you know what? I'm glad we didn't make a decision based on fear. And that's what proper risk design does. It reduces the need for emotional decisions. And here's the practical takeaway for you. Risk isn't something to eliminate. It's something you manage. So what you ask yourself is, where's my income coming from, whether the market's going up or down? Do I have a buffer for funds that I know I'm going to need within the next year or so without having to worry about what the value of those are when I need them? And is my portfolio aligned with my timeline? Because retirement risk isn't just about the stock market. It's about how your plan responds to them. So as an example, how much risk you take, the volatility, right? Are you okay? Anything goes up 20% can go down 20%. Is that too much? Do you want to squeeze the middle? And maybe say a good year is up 15 and a bad year is down 5. Would that make you more comfortable? Would that still help you achieve your goals? Great. A real risk that's out there too is, what about taxes? What is your proactive tax plan to legally pay the least amount of taxes over the next 5, 10, 20 years? If you have a lot of your money saved in pre-tax accounts like traditional IRAs and 401ks and 403bs and 457 plans and all those pre-tax bullion-based kind of plans out there, what's your plan either to withdraw income during your retirement or when you get in your early 70s and the government forces you to take out your required minimum distributions? Is it going to blow up, causing you to pay significantly more taxes over the rest of your life? And is it going to mess with what you pay for Medicare, what they call IRMA, as well? So that's having a real financial plan, not just a portfolio. It's about how your plan responds to all of those things, many of which are out of your control unless you plan for them. So if you'd like help evaluating that, do you have a portfolio or do you have a plan? We can walk you through it. We offer a 15-minute complimentary strategy call. The purpose of that strategy call is to get your questions answered. If it makes sense to meet after that, great. We'll set up a meeting here in one of our Chicagoland offices, or we can set up a Zoom or another phone call, whatever works for you. 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
3: 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Today has been an excellent show, and I'm not just saying that because it's mine. At the beginning of the show, we talked about making sure that your portfolio has an income first, growth second mindset if you're within 5 years of retirement or you're already in retirement. It should be about income generation. So you're not taking money out of your portfolio. You're receiving income from your portfolio. What's the difference? Taking money out of your portfolio means you're spending through principal. It doesn't matter if it's going up or down. You're spending the shares. You're selling stuff to take money out. That is not income, folks. That's principal. In our practice at Crystal Lake Tax and Financial, we call eat the eggs, not the chickens. What that means is that if you need a certain level of income from your investments, let them generate that level of income. And then everything else is positioned for either more income or more growth. We call it eat the eggs, not the chickens. The eggs are your interest, your dividends, your capital structure that's out there, your distributions. Your chickens are your principal. If we don't eat the chickens, you're going to spend through your principal. Guess what? That income is always going to be there for you and also support you for the rest of your life and help you leave the legacy that you want. Now, in this third segment, there's one category we're going to talk about. It's healthcare. And this category of retirement planning is both unavoidable, but also unpredictable. Healthcare. So you can estimate travel. You can estimate your housing expenses. You can even estimate your daily expenses for the most part. But healthcare, it's different. And here's the sticky idea around healthcare. Healthcare is the wild card because you don't know exactly when it'll show up. You don't know exactly how much it's going to cost. But you do know this. It is going to be part of your retirement. And for many retirees, this is one of the biggest unknowns. And I want to share something with you because this is what all of our clients have heard when they've gone through the Retirement Success Blueprint planning process is, you know, we spent time together. We've built out the Retirement Success Blueprint. So we have a full plan, full written plan, not just a portfolio. And then we say this. So, you know, remember all those five tiers that we talked about. So if we look at the plan that we've built for you, one, if we know where our income's coming from in good markets and bad, then we no longer really losing sleep about what's going on in the markets. Second, if we're not taking more risk than we need to achieve the goals that we've laid out for income and growth, then we're really not worried about market crashes and things like that. Third, if we have a proactive tax strategy, so we know we're not tipping the IRS over the years, and we know over the next 3, 5, 10 plus years that we're going to mitigate the amount of taxes that you pay, we've checked that box. Fourth, what if we go out and say, hey, do we have the right estate planning documents in place? And we've coordinated and collaborated with the attorneys on this to make sure that your trusts, your wills, your power of attorneys, whatever documents you needed are buttoned up. So one, your power of attorneys are available in case something were to happen to you while you're living. Someone can make decisions for you. And your trust and your will and your deeds and all that stuff are properly titled in the sense that the legacy you want to leave is there. Well, then what else could go wrong? We're not worried about the markets. We're not worried about income. We're not worried about the estate. It's healthcare. So how do we fix it? So let me share a story with you. We work with a couple, George and Linda. They did everything right. Strong savings, no debt. They had clear retirement goals. They were active, healthy, enjoyed life. And like many people, they hadn't spent much time thinking about the healthcare risk until one question came up. And here's how we always ask it for clients. In the event that you had a healthcare event, you needed home-based healthcare or assisted living, how would you pay for it? So what happens if you, or if you're married, one of you needs long-term care? Now, at first, they kind of brushed it off. Nobody likes talking about that stuff. It felt distant. They were young. You know, they were in their 60s. Felt unlikely. Then George remembered something. His mom had required extended care, and the cost was significant, so much so that all of the kids had to chip in money just so they didn't have to take care, nor could they take care of mom. So they were going out of pocket to throw money at the problem here. Now, for many that are fortunate enough to have been good savers, well, great, then maybe some of your current retirement savings will be fine. But here's one of the things. It's usually not both that need care at the same time. So if you have a husband and wife right now that are, say, 65 years of age, and they're like, oh, don't worry, we'll take care of each other, or we'll take care of it. 15 years goes by, now they're 80. They're in a different physical state just from aging and strength and those things. And now one of them requires care, home-based or elsewhere. So let's say they've got to go to assisted living facility. It could be physical or it could be mental. Well, that could be pretty expensive. Yet the other spouse still has a life to lead. They still got to pay for the home. They still have other expenses. So how does that work? So when we ran the numbers for them, they were surprised. A lot of times when we do healthcare planning for clients, we run the numbers on what long-term care policies and that will cost you. Some require medical underwriting, some don't. Some just got to answer 5 questions. And if you answer 5 no's, then you automatically qualify. So if you call us, we'll share through all these things with you if you have long-term care as a concern. But as part of our planning process, the healthcare component of it is twofold. One is, if you're retiring before 65, how do we goose up your income plan to pay for extra health insurance to bridge you to Medicare, and then your healthcare costs will go down? That's one way. In this example, it's if we had a healthcare event, how would we pay for it? Pretty simple stuff. So depending on the level of care, costs could range anywhere from $60,000 to $70,000 for home-based healthcare, up to over $100,000 in Illinois and Wisconsin for assisted living facilities, some even up to about $120,000 a year. So when we ran those numbers and they were surprised at those costs, that they'd been really good savers, they had a decent amount of wealth, they had solid Social Security, they thought they're in really good shape, no debts, but a healthcare event would have derailed their entire financial plan. So suddenly this wasn't theoretical. It was real. So we walked through their options. We carved out some of the reserves. We took 5% of the net worth and said, hey, if we slide it over here into these long-term care strategies, we just solved the long-term care problem. And then we showed them within their portfolio how the portfolio could actually pay for it. So they didn't have to change their lifestyle. They didn't have to live on less. We just goosed up the income in their portfolio enough to cover the long-term care expenses. And this was so that they didn't have to predict the future. What's healthcare going to look like later? When are we going to get sick? Instead, we just prepared for it. And Linda said something that really captures this well. Planning for this doesn't mean we expect it. It just means that if it happens, we won't get caught off guard. And that's planning. That's exactly right. Because healthcare planning isn't about fear. It's about protection. Another important concept here is that healthcare costs tend to increase later in retirement. Because early in retirement, we're never going to be healthier than we are today. But when we get 5, 10, 15 years plus later, things start creeping up a little bit, which means that your plan has to evolve over time, that it's not just about today. The plan you put in today, whether you are 55, 60, 65 working with this pre-retiree or retiree, it's not just about today. It's about, how does this work when you're 70? How does this work when you're 75? What about 85? What about 90? Do we still have the income? Do we have the healthcare cost protected in case you need home-based healthcare or a facility? Do we already have that built into the plan? So here's a practical takeaway for you. If a healthcare event occurred that you needed home-based healthcare, or you had to go into a facility, or maybe your spouse did, how would it impact your overall financial plan and the lifestyle of everyone else? What about the legacy that you want to leave? Do you want most of it going to the nursing home, or do you want an insurance company to pay for most of it today by carving off a little bit so that you can continue to leave the legacy that you want on the back end? So you got to ask, would it disrupt everything else? Because even if that's a maybe, we need to rework the healthcare part of your overall financial plan. Because retirement, although we talk about income in retirement, it's about resilience, about making sure that when all of the life's what ifs happen, we're going to get interest rates going up or down, taxes going up or down, markets going up or down, healthcare events. How do we not only thrive, but how do we survive those at the same time? So if you'd like help thinking about how healthcare fits in your overall plan, we can guide you through that. or maybe earlier in the show when we were talking about how do I generate income that I can't live off of my portfolio so that I actually have a real financial plan? How do I legally pay less in taxes throughout my retirement? Those are the things that we can answer for you. 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
3: Now, as we go into the final 10 or 15 minutes of the show, the one thing I do is I want to cover a couple more topics for you today. One of it is that there is a new proposal that might cap your Social Security benefits. So there's a new Social Security proposal out of Washington. It's adding a fresh angle to this whole Social Security solvency debate. Because Social Security says, hey, we're going to be broke by 2034 and we're going to have to reduce all benefits. So today we're breaking down what's proposed, if it might cost you money in the future, and what questions it raises for anyone planning around Social Security right now. So anybody, if you are on Social Security, if you are about to be on Social Security, or you are just leaning in, you're going to like this. So what's actually being proposed? The Committee for Responsible Federal Budget released a plan. I think that's a misnomer in itself. Anything in the federal government says a Committee for Responsible Federal Budget. We're $39 trillion in debt. Okay, I digress. The Committee for Responsible Federal Budget released a plan at the end of March that would cap Social Security benefits at $100,000 annually for couples and $50,000 for individuals starting at their full retirement age. Now, that's a lot of money, but there's a lot of individuals now, especially the more they defer, that they have some pretty solid Social Security benefits. The goal is to address the program's projected insolvency by 2032. When an automatic 24% across-the-board cut would otherwise kick in absent congressional action, the cap could save between $100 and $190 billion over a decade and close as much as half of the program's 75-year funding gap. So for context, today's maximum individual benefit already exceeds $62,000 for some, meaning some future retirees would actually feel this directly if they got capped at $50,000 a person or $100,000 as a household. So who does it affect and who it doesn't? So right now, few retirees would hit the cap. But as wage index formulas push payouts higher over time, that changes. By 2060, modeling suggests the cap reduced scheduled benefits by 24% for the top 1% of earners, while leaving the bottom 70% untouched. So supporters frame this as a fairness argument. Should Social Security be sending six-figure checks to some of the wealthiest retirees in the country? That's the way they do it. Now, critics, including the AARP, push back hard, arguing that it actually undermines Social Security's identity as an earned benefit, and it risks becoming backdoor to broader cuts down the road, meaning that today you may say that it's only for this top 1%, but as we know with government, when they need more money, all of a sudden they start ratcheting it down a little bit, start putting more handcuffs on things. And next thing you know, it's me, you, and the guy next door that is getting impacted by this. So where does this debate actually live right now? It isn't just about a cap. It's about a fundamental disagreement over what Social Security is supposed to be. One side sees a program whose benefit growth has outpaced its original anti-poverty mission. That's what it was supposed to be for. The other side sees a system that you paid in for your entire working life, and that is a promise that you are owed. They took the money from you with a future promise, and now they want to change the rules. That tension is shaping every serious reform conversation that's happening in Washington right now, and you need to be a part of it. So what does it mean for your retirement picture, though? So if you're a higher earner, the assumption that Social Security will deliver everything currently projected might deserve a second look. They're already tinkering with it. Regardless of which fix gets adopted, that 2032 insolvency clock is real. Is your plan built for a world where Social Security might look different than you expected? Now, on a personal side, I think that after the next election, after 2028, that's when they will have to deal with this. And there's some very easy fixes they can do, but nobody's going to talk about it because you'll kick them out of office thinking that they're coming for your Social Security. There's some very easy fixes that add another 25, 50 plus years of Social Security at the same level. But once again, just being realist, with 2032 insolvency clock out there, with our government spending like drunken sailors, is your plan built for a world where Social Security looks different than expected? This is exactly why private savings, and every week we talk about tax-efficient withdrawal strategies, why they matter. It's not about your stocks and your bonds or whatever your broker's BS they're trying to tell you about that. It is about how are you maximizing your savings for tax-efficient income. The less you can count on any single income source, including Social Security, the more the rest of your plan has to carry the load. So how do you feel about a system where the rules can change after decades of paying into it? Those are the things that you want to pay attention to about your retirement picture. That's what we build into when we model out in a retirement success blueprint, when we put a written financial plan together. That plan is going to say, where does your income come from in good markets and bad? What happens if something happens to Social Security? If they do cut benefits by 24%, are you still going to be okay? How much risk should you take or not take to achieve all your goals? Third, how do we legally pay the least amount of taxes over your lifetime? Fourth, if we had a healthcare event, how can you pay for it without derailing your family and your legacy? And fifth, do you have the right estate planning documents in place? So whether it's Social Security and the cap that they're discussing in Washington or those other areas, you need to make sure that you have a real plan, not just a portfolio. Folks, if you're working with somebody and all you're getting is investment advice, there is no value in investment advice alone. Make sure they can have real conversations with you around taxes and estate planning. And, you know, Social Security strategies, how do you maximize it? You know, what's your claiming strategy, whether you're single, divorced, a widow? Run through all those scenarios. That's the advice is where there's value, not the product. So the proposal isn't law and it may never be. But regarding Social Security, something has to give. The conversation about Social Security looks like in 10 years is happening right now, whether you're paying attention to it or not. So it's better to understand it now and make sure that you plan around it, just so you're not surprised late. So that's the Social Security. That's the cap. Another recent headline. I want to go through this. A lot of times the last few weeks, we've been ending on listener questions. So here's a big one for you. You've managed your own money successfully. So why would you need an advisor now? And the reason is the rules in retirement actually change. And I want to talk to you about what that actually means. You did the hard part, but here's why the next part's different. So we heard from a listener who's managed their own money for years and done well. Every week in our office with our fiduciary advisors, someone's coming in and they're do-it-yourselfers like, hey, I've done great. No, you've done great in a bull market that's only gone straight up since 2009. So yeah, tap yourself on the back. Congratulations. But let's just give you the credit. You did what you're supposed to do. You were a good saver. You stayed invested. You didn't get shaken out. Kudos to you. So this listener question was about why should they need an advisor now that the retirement is around the corner? And here's the actual question. Mike, I've managed my money myself over the years, and I have to say I've done pretty well. Everyone tells me I should have a financial advisor now that I'm about to retire, but I'm having trouble with the concept of just turning it all over to someone else since I've proven that I can do it. What's your argument for why I should have someone else manage it? I'll give you maybe four different reasons on here, not to dissuade anybody. There's plenty of individuals that can do it their own, but there's a lot of things. So reason number one, accumulating money, just growing it over time, right? Throwing money in every paycheck. versus distributing money over a 30-year retirement when you're taking money out, not putting in, are completely different games. You see, building wealth and drawing it down responsibly require completely different skills, different strategies, and different decisions. And getting the first part right, saving a lot of money, doesn't automatically prepare you for the second part. You see, in a bull market, which is what we've been in, a secular bull market from March of 2009 up here into 2026, we've had very few blips in the last 17 years. Yeah, there was COVID, dropped 35%, but that's okay because it finished the year up 16%. 2022, the market dropped about 25%, finished down around 20%, but a year later, it was right back where it was before. Liberation Day in 2025, between March and April, we had about a 19% drop, and it's okay, it finished by 16% by year end. At some point, folks, we are going to have a legitimate bear market, one that takes you 2, 3, 5 years to get back in place. If you are just an aggressive investor, if you don't have a real financial plan, and you're still doing everything that you accumulated money for, you are going to get wiped out both financially and psychologically. So you need to be prepared for that. Reason number two, the stakes of a mistake are much higher now. When you are accumulating, a bad year meant just waiting for the market to come back. In retirement, a bad sequence of returns, you get losses early instead of gains early, which you can't control, by the way. A bad sequence of returns early on, while you're withdrawing money, making you spend down if you're not allocated correctly for income, like we always talk about, it means that that could permanently damage your portfolio and make you nickel and dime yourselves down to zero over time. The margin for error shrinks considerably. So the same things you did to accumulate money are not the same way. It's kind of like, you know, I talked last week on the radio show, you know, you're climbing up the mountain, but the skill set to climb up the mountain, which in this case is accumulating, is completely different than when you have to slowly make sure that you're slowly going down the mountain. And that's the decumulation side. How do you protect the assets that you have, generate the income that you need so you can leave the legacy you want while living the lifestyle that you want? That is completely different. Third thing is that retirement introduces complexities that didn't exist before. Think about Social Security timing. If you're married, there's hundreds of ways you can claim Social Security. Do you know which one is best for you mathematically? We can run those numbers for you. What about Medicare? Not just signing up for Medicare, but based on your income, you might pay extra Medicare. Instead of $200 a month, you might be paying $370, maybe paying $500, and that's for each of you if you're married. It's something called IRMA. It's a Medicare penalty because the way you took income was the wrong way. What about your required minimum distributions? At some point between 70 and a half and 75, the government's going to force you to start taking out a certain percentage of your retirement pre-tax money, whether you want to or not. Is that going to be okay? Or is that going to blow up your tax return and your Medicare premiums for the next 20 plus years of retirement? Is there something you can do between now and then to proactively reduce that amount? Many times, if somebody comes in with $1 million, $2 million, you know, pre-tax portfolio, we run what we call a tax burden analysis and show them that we can save them $600,000 to $1.2 million in taxes potentially over time with proactive tax planning. What about tax efficient withdrawal sequencing? What does that mean? That means that if you got some taxable money, like your trust, individual joint account, you've got some pre-tax money, your IRAs, 401ks, or savings plans. And then you've got some tax-free money, possibly, in your Roth IRA, Roth 401k. Which levers do you pull in what conditions to have the most tax-efficient withdrawal strategy? So you're legally paying the least amount of taxes over your lifetime. What about healthcare costs? What about long-term care costs? Have you planned for that? What about estate planning? Don't just have a will. A will goes to probate. A will is an invitation to probate. Doesn't mean that you can't have a will-based estate plan, but you better understand what that actually means when it comes time to settlement. Should some things be transfer on death? Or should you have a trust, a living trust, a living revocable trust? Should you have an irrevocable trust? All of those things is where you get the attorney involved. That's why we collaborate with a legal team in-house that will assist you in making these. So these are investment questions. When the do-it-yourselfers come up and be like, hey, I've done fine managing my money. Yeah, but you haven't had to deal with any of these non-investment things. They're planning questions. And they all interact with each other in ways that can be hard to optimize alone. One of the things that I always tell clients, in fact, last Friday, a week ago, I met with a client that came in from one of our taxes and retirement workshops that we had had here in Crystal Lake. We got one coming up this Tuesday in Huntley, and they asked a very good question. They were these do-it-yourselfers. This wasn't their question, but they did ask it to me, and they said, "Hey, Mike, why should we hire you? Why should we pay you, 1% to manage our $2 million or something like that?" And I said, "If it's just the investments, you shouldn't. You could probably do that on your own if it's just, hey, I'm going to buy a bunch of ETFs and stocks and whatever. But if you're concerned about all these other things, Social Security, Medicare, required distributions, tax-efficient withdrawal strategies, managing healthcare costs, making sure your estate planning is up to date, those aren't investment questions. Those are planning questions, which means that the key is looking at things through the lens of the relationship you have. Not as a stockbroker. Nobody wants a stockbroker, right? This isn't 1997 again. It's a financial planning relationship. So if you pay us 1% to manage, $2 million of your money or $700,000 of your money, whoever's a good fit, or if you get $5 million and it's less than that, it's about 0.7% or so, whatever it happens to be that number, do you think that not only on the money management side, but if we could save you potentially hundreds of thousands, if not a million plus, in unnecessary taxes by actually just implementing a proactive tax plan, would that be worth it? Forget about the investments. If we can mitigate you having to spend through $400,000, $600,000, $700,000 of your own money with a long-term care event that might bankrupt your family or not let you leave the legacy that you want, might that be a basis to work together? Another fear that's out there is addressing the fear of just turning it over. The listener used the phrase turning it over to somebody else. And that framing might be the real holdup. A good advisor relationship doesn't have to mean surrendering full control. It can mean having someone who stress tests your thinking, catches what you miss, and handles the complexity while you stay involved in the process. So if you've earned the right to be confident, but is retirement the right time to keep going it alone? We encourage people to realize that they're now playing a different game and have someone in your corner who plays this game every day financially. And in my instance, I started this firm 18 years ago, and I've been doing this for 26 years. So we've seen good markets and bad. We've gone through entire generations of people's retirement. 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
9: Some new information. I'm Paul Stevens, Fox News. White House envoys Jared Kushner and Steve Witkoff will reportedly be in Switzerland today. This for the first round of talks on a potential Iran nuclear agreement.
10: Pakistan is also sending their interior minister, the Swiss, releasing a statement saying diplomats from various countries currently present are continuing their efforts to maintain the dialogue. For reasons of confidentiality, no further information can be provided regarding those present or the discussions. There's still been no official word from the Iranians on when they will arrive in Switzerland for talks. President Trump expressing his desire to get these negotiations moving.
11: They have to make a deal, otherwise we will do things that won't make them happy, but I don't think it's going to get to that. I think it's going to be very good. Remember, if we do that, then all of a sudden you're not going to have the oil flowing out of the strait too quickly.
10: This as Israel and Hezbollah agreed to reinstitute a shaky ceasefire yesterday amid their fighting in southern Lebanon.
9: And Iran's joint military command now says the Strait of Hormuz is closed again, citing continued Israeli attacks in Lebanon. On that update from Fox's Max Gordon. President Trump at Joint Base Andrews unveiling the new Air Force One.
11: Over its lifetime, that aircraft traveled to 96 countries on 223 international trips and flew over 6 million miles.
9: And the president talking about previous Air Force Ones. This Boeing 747, equipped with Starlink, a satellite high-speed internet service developed by SpaceX. Now, the new plane was actually, you might remember, a gift to the president last year by Qatari officials in an effort to strengthen relations between the U.S. and Qatar. Following his time in office, the $400 million plane is set to be donated to a future presidential library. And America is listening to Fox News.
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12: This afternoon will be lovely with plenty of sunshine and a few clouds, reaching a high of 78. Tonight, expect cloud cover to increase with a low of 61. Tomorrow morning, anticipate a thunderstorm followed by breezy conditions and periods of heavy rain throughout the day, with another thunderstorm in the afternoon. Keep an eye out for flash flooding as temperatures peak at 71. I'm meteorologist Jason Caterina on AM 560, The Answer.
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0: And I talked about this last week. I played this video last week. All right, now, I got a frog in my throat this morning. Listen to me. If he thinks we're in a difficult situation, and if he thinks we're getting anxiety, and if he's getting anxiety, where does the president of the United States, the president of the free world, the most powerful man in the world, where does he go when he gets anxiety? He goes to gold. He said, we're getting the yips. I'm going to go inspect Fort Knox. I'm going to verify my 400 tons of gold. Fabulous. Your own president is obsessed with gold.
1: But you know, we're getting a little bit shaky. We're getting the yips on this stuff.
0: Yeah, we're getting the yips on this stuff. I love you, Mr. President. Ain't that the truth? I would imagine he is getting the yips. I would imagine inflation at its highest point since 2023 would give him the yips. I would imagine Bank of America coming out and saying the market is overinflated, expect a significant drop, would give him the yips. I suspect Warren Buffett selling all of his Bank of America stock because he says the market's making him nervous would give Trump the yips. I would imagine when the U.S. Justice Department is subpoenaing Chase, Bank of America, and Wells Fargo for closing accounts for political reasons would give the president the yips. I would imagine that poor 67-year-old man that inherited a 401k that got an $80,000 tax bomb gives him the yips. But guess what? The war is over. Oil prices are tumbling. That's pushing gold through the roof. Okay? Now these predictions of 8,000 at the end of the year, 10,000 at the end of the year are becoming real. We're here. Yes, we've been held back because of a fight with Iran, but that's over now. You saw what happened these last several days. Gold has exploded. Exploded. And all the talk is it only gets better from here. That doesn't change the fact the market is inflated. That doesn't change that. Okay? And everybody's expecting a significant drop in the market. There's too many red flags not to. Your own president said the market's too high. A correction would do it good. Sheesh. But guess what? Go to gold. Because when you go to gold, you're in safety. You're in safety when you go to gold. Okay? As I said earlier, 3 days ago or 5 days ago, whatever it was, the market dropped 1,100 points. Gold only dropped 90. Then 2 days later, the market dropped 600 points. Gold only dropped 40. That's the stability. That's the safe haven. When we're old like you and me, right? When we're seniors and we want to know our money's going to be there, that's what we want. We want something that if it's going to go down, it's going to go down very little. That's what we want. We want to, because that secures that our money will be there. That's what the Bible says. It's God's money for crying out loud. All right, the number to get me live, 888-961-0222. 888-961-0222. I'm Kenny Mike, the good-looking Kenny Michaels. This is Striking Gold. You can also go to kennysgoldquiz.com, okay? And you can, if you want me to help you move your retirement account into gold and silver, now's the time, guys. It's a tax-free, penalty-free event. What a time to be in gold. Let's go. We've been waiting for the war to be over. It's over, and that is what's driving gold and silver through the roof. Okay. All right. Now, here's something I do want to mention, and we're going to bring on shortly our gold miner, okay? Actually, we have them on now. Actually, they already brought them on. Every week I have someone that comes on this show who has had the experience of moving their retirement accounts with Golden Crest Metals. And, let's go to the phones. We're going to go to line two. We'll talk to Tammy in Covington, Washington. Tammy, good morning.
2: Good morning.
0: How are you this morning?
2: I'm doing really well.
0: Good, good. Well, welcome to the show, and tell me your story.
2: Well, I don't know, about a month or so ago, me and my husband happened to work at the same company. I was on one side of the shop and he was on the other side, and you came on and he was so excited. He comes over and finds me and he says, "You got to turn it to this radio station." So I did. And then I heard you, and then I heard the testimonies, and then we flipped it to another radio station, found you again, listened to those testimonies. And my husband's been looking to invest in this stuff because of our retirement. I am 64 as well as you. And so we got to listening, and then we checked out all the precious metals in place, and we came to Golden Crest. And since we've done that, we have had an awesome time, and we really enjoy listening to you and all the other testimonies.
0: Well, I really appreciate that. And you know what? I'm glad you had a good experience. You know, one of the things I say on my show a lot, and I say it almost every week, is when people are going to go buy gold and silver, right? Whether it's with cash, whether it's with a retirement account, you got to do your homework. There's a lot of companies that have famous people. Okay. None of them are as good looking as I am, but there's a lot of companies that have famous people that advertise for them. But just because a famous guy advertises doesn't mean they're a good company. Do your homework, do your reviews. I'm glad to hear you guys did, because it makes people feel comfortable. Number one. Number two, you know, when people come on and become a testimonial on my show, you know, it's appreciated. But I'm very passionate about this, okay? And I've seen so many people get ripped off in the gold business. It's unbelievable how many companies are ripping off. And the problem is, most people that buy gold are seniors. So now you've got these companies ripping off seniors, which irritates me because, number one, I'm a senior. Okay, that's number one. Number two is, as much as I don't want to admit it, I am. That's right. And you know, all you got to do is do your homework. Okay. And one thing about me, I will say, is I tell it like it is. So, well, congrats on a great experience. I'm glad you and your husband had a good experience. I do know that Golden Crest has a policy that anybody that comes through my show gets some free silver. I'm sure you guys did that. How much free silver did you guys get?
2: I got 20,000, and I think he ended up with like 40,000, I think.
0: Wow, 40,000 and 20,000. $60,000 in free silver for tuning into the Brad Pitt of precious metals. Doesn't get too much better than that. Anyway, listen, I want to congratulate you. I want to congratulate you both. I do have one quick question for you, Tammy. There's a lot of people out there nervous about the stock market, obviously. There's a lot of people not making any money in the bank. People don't know where to turn. There's a lot of bad companies in the gold business. There's some good ones, but there's more bad ones than there are good. Is there any advice you would give to people? I know you guys were nervous about your retirement account prior to moving into gold and silver. Is there any advice you would give them?
2: Just do your diligence and check out. Golden Crest seems to be our best move that we've ever done.
0: Well, good. I'm glad you guys are happy. Thanks again for being on the show. By the way, for being this week's gold miner, you and your husband are getting a case of Omaha steaks, courtesy of me. And all I can tell
2: right
0: you...
2: on.
0: Yeah, you're getting Omaha steaks. And I think in this package of Omaha steaks, they have steaks. I think they have hamburger patties. I think they even have some hot dogs. So you guys are going to enjoy it. Hopefully you're not a vegetarian. Okay?
2: Oh, no. We're carnivores.
0: There you go. Have a great day and a wonderful weekend. Okay?
2: You too. Thank you very much.
0: You're welcome. Bye-bye. All right. The number to get me live, 888-961-0222. I'm Kenny Michaels. This is Striking Gold. Listen carefully, ladies and gentlemen. I'm telling you right now, okay? The central banks around the world are pushing Trump to reprice gold. Trump is taking in gold. The banks are taking in gold. Everything's going to gold. Now I'm hearing there's going to be a gold debit card coming out. Everything is attached to gold. If things are attached to gold, What does that tell you? It's the new way, right? So is your IRA attached to gold? I don't mean gold stock. Gold stock is what we call trash, garbage, poo-poo. We don't want gold stock. We want the physical stuff. Okay? Olivia Newton-John hit it on the head when she said, let's get physical, physical. We want physical gold. That's what she said. We want physical. So if the whole world is headed that way, if they're attaching debit cards to gold, they're attaching their money to gold. Okay? Trump is checking out Fort Knox. The National Bank of Georgia just bought $100 million worth of gold. Are you attached to gold? Okay? Nothing out there. Listen carefully on this show before we go to break. There's nothing out there people are promoting heavier than gold. And where else can you move into safety and get growth? You know, normally you move into a safe investment, and the guy that moves you into it's going to say, now keep in mind, this is a safe investment. So it's not going to go up much. It's not going to go down much, but it's safe. Your money's safe. That's what most people will think with a safe investment. Yeah, well, the Lord has other plans. His safe investment is booming. And now we're going to see the run we've been waiting for now that the war is over. Okay, I've been waiting for this day. I've been waiting to do a show when the war has ended, where gold prices have tumbled and then turn around and soar, and oil prices have now tumbled, and that's what's soaring gold. Gold has exploded now. Here we go. Of course, gold went down while oil prices were going up because the money hungry were running to oil, figuring they'd make a quick buck real fast. But those days are over. Those days are over. The war has ended, oil's tumbling, and the Lord's money is soaring. Let's go. 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They'll help you. You can call right this minute. All right, the number to get me live is 888-961-0222. We got the amazing Wendy on phones. Give us a call. We're going to take a quick break. When we come back, we're going to talk about your money in the bank as well. We'll be right back.
1: 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Like, I want to find out. So we're going to open up the doors. I'm going to see if we have gold.
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6: News. I'm Paul Stevens. There are contradictory statements coming from the Middle East regarding the status of the Strait of Hormuz tied to alleged ceasefire violations.
7: The Iranian government says they've closed the Strait of Hormuz once again because of what they say are repeated violations of the ceasefire. Then to counter that, CENTCOM put out a post on X. CENTCOM says all traffic is moving through the strait as it's supposed to be.
6: Fox's Bill Malugin at the White House. The U.S. with a 2-0 win in the World Cup, topping Australia on Friday.
8: After factual review, the goal scorer was not in offside position.
9: And the building shakes in Seattle.
6: On Fox, that review and a goal making it 2-0 for the U.S. The final score. Now they move to the knockout round. 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
9: This afternoon will be lovely with sunny skies and a few clouds, reaching a high of 78. Tonight, expect clouds to increase with a low of 61. Tomorrow morning will bring a thunderstorm followed by breezy conditions and periods of heavy rain, along with another thunderstorm in the afternoon. Keep an eye out for flash flooding as the high reaches 71. I'm meteorologist Jason Caterina on AM 560, The Answer.
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0: All right, we are back. I'm Kenny Michaels. This is Striking Gold. Welcome back to the show. The number to get me live, 888-961-0222. That's the number here to the studio, or you can go to kennysgoldquiz.com. We have the amazing Wendy on phones. Feel free to call in if you have questions about moving your cash or moving your retirement account into physical gold and silver. You can call in here, and I'll take your call live on air, and we'll talk about it. One thing about this show is I love educating people, okay? And your questions to me help educate those that are too shy to call in. All right, the number to get me live, 888-961-0222. All right, so cash in the bank, you hear me talk about it every week. I stay on this topic for a reason. Because the banks pay nothing. They send us a tax form at the end of the year on the nothing that they pay us. Then we pay tax on the nothing that we earned, and then we end up with nothing. Think about that. The bank pays us nothing. Then they send us a tax form on the nothing we earned. Then we pay tax on the nothing we earned, and then we get nothing. Okay? That's money in the bank. Now you've got the U.S. Justice Department subpoenaing banks like Chase, Bank of America, and Wells Fargo over closing accounts for political reasons. What the hell is that about? A bank closes your account because you have a different political view that you think that gives the bank the right to close your account? What scum? What scum? What a scum bank that is. And the fact that the Justice Department is subpoenaing the big banks over this tells you where our banking industry's at. I get the fact we're all stuck with a bank account. I get it. We all need it, right? You can't even function in life without a bank account, right? Got to pay bills, got to write checks, got to have some money in the bank. I get it. But what you don't have to do is you don't have to tie your money up for a year or 6 months or 2 years in something that they say is called a CD. CD. What the hell is that? I know what it stands for. I'm not stupid. It's a certificate of deposit. What the hell I need a certificate for to make a deposit? What the hell I need that for? The bank says, well, if you let us give you this certificate of deposit, we get to hold on to your money for a whole year, sir. And then we'll give you 3%. Am I supposed to be impressed by that or what? No, thanks. I'd rather take my money from the bank and I'd rather put it into physical gold. And gold's paying 40% in the last year, not 3. And silver's paying 120% in the last year, not 3. And I don't need a certificate. I get the real stuff. That's why you move the gold. If you are going to tie money up in something like a high yield savings, a money market, a CD, you're going to do all this stuff thinking, oh, I'm going to better the interest I earn. What good is it? The interest you earn goes on a tax form. That tax form goes to your accountant. Your accountant sends that tax form to the government and the government says, hey, got to pay tax on this money, bud. That's what it says. But when you take that money and you put it into gold, there's no tax form. There's no accountant involved. There's no Uncle Sam involved. Nobody's involved. Does that not make more sense? And you're in possession of the metal. Let me go one step further. If you did that and then you passed away and you're in gold and silver, guess what? Your heirs inherit that money privately with no government involvement. But if you're in your so-called CD or your money market or your high-yield account that you're so impressed with at 2% and 3%, and then you pass away, guess what? There's now Uncle Sam's involved in the inheritance. It's crazy. It's crazy. This is why you move to safety, safe haven. Gold is the number one safe haven in the world, and it's a money-making safe haven. See, there are investments you can go into that are safe, but they don't make any money. And then there's investments that make money, but aren't very safe. How about the best of both worlds? Think about it. You can have your cake and eat it too, and it's not even your birthday. You can have your cake and eat it too. You can have safety, you can have low risk, you can have low tax in retirement accounts by moving to gold. And in cash, you can have safety, you can have very low risk and no tax by taking your cash and moving into gold. When you invest in anything else, it's either I'm going to make money and take my chances, or I'm not going to take my chances, but I'm not going to make any money. Those are your options. And then there's something brighter than that, physical gold. And now we're rallying. Finally, gold is rallying. Finally. Okay? So, again, why is Trump going to Fort Knox? I'm big on this Fort Knox thing because it's where we're headed. Listen, the Jerusalem Post had an article about a month ago, maybe longer, that said the central banks around the world, that means all the countries around the world who are hoarding gold and silver, are pushing Trump for a repricing. And he sees what's going on in this country. And he sees the debt we're under, and he sees all that stuff, and he says, you know, oh, things are getting a little shaky. We're getting the yips.
1: You know, we're getting a little bit shaky. We're getting the yips on this stuff. Like, I want to find out. So we're going to open up the doors. I'm going to see if we have gold there. We want to find out. We're going to open the doors. We're going to inspect Fort Knox. We want to make sure that we actually have 400 tons of gold.
0: Can you imagine repricing 400 tons of gold? Can you imagine when he does that? Listen. The last president, and I said this last week, and I want to stay on this for just a minute. The last president to reprice gold was Roosevelt. He repriced it 75% higher. Here's basically how it works. Roosevelt pulled gold off the market at a certain price. 48 hours later, brought it back on at a much higher price, 75% higher. That was then. Roosevelt's also the last president to inspect Fort Knox. So is that coinky-dinky? I don't know. But with everything going on in the world, why is Trump so hell-bent on Fort Knox? Because the world has gone to gold as the number one top reserve asset. It used to be treasury bills. It's over. They're not going to paper anymore as the reserve asset. They've gone to gold. It's now become number one. He knows that. He's no dummy. Trump didn't get to where he is by being a dummy. Okay, he ain't no dummy, this guy. Okay? And he knows what he's doing. And even China, who's not necessarily our friend per se, even China is hoarding so much gold. Hoarding so much gold that even they're pushing Trump to reprice it. So imagine if Trump were to do what Roosevelt did, take it off the market, bring it back on 48 hours later, even 75% higher. That makes gold almost 9,000 an ounce. Do you want to own it then or do you want to own it now? So when it happens, you boom. That's what you want to do. You want to own it now. You don't want to wait till it gets to 9,000. You'll get a lot less ounces for your money. You want to take advantage of this. Why is Trump so hell-bent on gold? And listen to this. The state of Florida has officially legalized gold and silver coins as legal currency starting July 1st of this year. So starting July of this year, gold and silver coins in Florida are legalized currency. The state of Florida. Mickey Mouse has legalized gold and silver coins as currency in our own country. So if you're still sitting in paper, you're going to lose. You're going to lose in taxes. You're going to lose. You're going to be dealing with volatility. Listen, you can put your IRA and your 401k into stocks and go for a roller coaster ride like you don't really want to be on. And if you're 30 years old, have at it. Have at it, baby. But if you are 55 and up and you have a retirement account, you move to gold. What other investment is there that does this? It is the number one safe haven in the world. So it's a very low risk investment. At the same time, when you take money out of a precious metals IRA, you save a lot in tax. At the same time, it's growing like crazy. At the same time, it's being pushed by our president, by all of his actions, by all the things he's doing. By this video that I played of Fort Knox, by the yips. Okay. He says people were getting the yips.
1: You know, we're getting a little bit shaky. We're getting the yips on this stuff.
0: Yeah, there you go. We're getting the yips on this stuff. You know what he means by this stuff? Meaning that, hey, listen, there's a lot happening in the world. Our dollar is sinking. Our dollar is worthless. Inflation's hitting a four-year high. People are getting nervous. So that means people are getting the yips. So Trump says, hey, in a roundabout way, even he's getting a little bit of the yip. So he says, you know what? I'm going to God's money. I'm going to Fort Knox. I'm checking it out. 400 tons of gold.
1: We're going to inspect Fort Knox. We want to make sure that we actually have 400 tons of gold.
0: 400 tons of gold. Can you imagine? Anyway, listen, ladies and gentlemen. Moving a retirement account into gold and silver is having your cake and eating it too. And the owner's manual we're supposed to live by, we don't all do, right? But the Lord, our Bible says, it is divine wealth, it is divine peace. Okay. And we have a situation in the world where everyone has dumped the U.S. Treasury, and the reserve asset countries around the world feel comfortable with is, you named it, silver and gold. Bank of America calling for silver at 300. Silver and gold are now on a tear because the war is over. I said that earlier in this show. Oil prices have tumbled. Gold is soaring. Let's go. Can you imagine if gold keeps going, going, going, and then Trump comes out and goes, all right, I'm pulling gold off, putting it back on 48 hours later. I'm going to reprice gold. Kaboom. Okay, if he reprices it the same percentage rate Roosevelt did, that takes gold to 9,000. Wow. Wow. And what I love about Golden Crest Metals is they don't gouge you in cost of gold and silver. So call them 888-406-6222. 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No complaints with the Better Business Bureau. They do business the right way. 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Now, so money in the bank. Now we have our banks being subpoenaed by the U.S. Justice Department because they're closing accounts due to political reasons. So since when does my bank account, or my political affiliation, I should say, since when should that affect my bank account? You see, but when you have gold and silver, I don't care if you're Democrat, I don't care if you're Republican, I don't care if you're green, I don't care if you're purple, I could care less. And gold doesn't discriminate. For banks to close accounts because you have a different political affiliation than what the bank believes is horrendous. 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It's a corrupt organization. The federal banking system is corrupt. 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And you get suckered into it thinking, well, I'm insured here. 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And you get me, the good-looking Kenny Michaels. When I say good-looking, folks, I am not joking. Every morning I get up, you know, I get ready for the day like everybody else does. And I'm brushing my teeth. And when I'm done spitting out the toothpaste, I'm like, Lord, you look better than you did yesterday. It's crazy. I'm soaring with gold and silver. Gold and silver is soaring, and I'm soaring. Gold and silver is good looking, and I'm good looking. All right, listen to me. I'm going to end the show by talking about something. Many people reach out to me on a weekly basis and say, Mr. Michaels, I'm a conservative guy. Or I'm a conservative woman, or my wife and I are conservative. I love that because they're lying to me. How do I know? Well, where's your IRA, sir? Oh, my IRA's with Charles Schwab. Oh, so you're in stocks, right? You can't be conservative and be in stocks. That's like saying I'm a virgin, but I'm pregnant. That's only happened once. Not possible. It's not possible. Well, I guess it's possible through inseminations and all these things nowadays, but you know what I mean. You can't be conservative in your 60s and say, well, I'm in stocks. Stocks are anything but conservative. And if your financial guy says, well, you know, you're in conservative stocks. Oh, really? So when the market tanked 1,100 points the other day, your conservative stocks tumbled with everything else. You want to see conservative? Watch this. When the market dropped 1,100 points the other day, gold dropped 90. Let me say it again. The market dropped 1,100. Gold dropped only 90. Then 2 days later, the market dropped 600. Gold dropped 40. If I'm conservative, I would much rather have my retirement account, think about this, in something that drops 90 and 40 on their worst days than 1,100 and 600. I lose more at the 1,100 and 600 than I do at the 90 and the 40. Also, how long will it take me to recoup the 90 and the 40? Much shorter time than it will to recoup the 1,100 and the 600 I lost. Common sense. That's conservative. And for the first time that I can remember, you can invest in something that's conservative, safe, low risk, and is booming. You get the best of both worlds. Warren Buffett sold his Bank of America stock. Why? He was the largest shareholder of Bank of America. Why did he get rid of all of it? Because he's no dummy. He knows they're corrupt. He sees what's going on in the banking system. And coinky dinky, he's the largest owner of silver in the world. Everybody's moving to precious metals. 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Ladies and gentlemen, I'm Kenny Michaels. This is Striking Gold. Let's go. Gold and silver's on a tear. It's soaring. Oil's going down. It's time to move it. Get your retirement account. 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I'm Kenny Michaels. I'm the host of Striking Gold. We'll see you next week. God bless.
1: You know, we're getting a little bit shaky. We're getting the yips on this stuff. Like, I want to find out. So we're going to open up the doors. I'm going to see if we have gold there. We want to find out. We're going to open the doors. We're going to inspect Fort Knox. We want to make sure that we actually have 400 tons of gold.

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8: Fingers still crossed. I'm Paul Stevens, Fox News. White House envoys Steve Witkoff and Jared Kushner will reportedly be in Switzerland today for the first round of talks on a potential Iran nuclear agreement.
9: Pakistan is also sending their interior minister, the Swiss, releasing a statement saying diplomats from various countries currently present are continuing their efforts to maintain the dialogue. For reasons of confidentiality, no further information can be provided regarding those present or the discussions. There's still been no official word from the Iranians on when they will arrive in Switzerland for talks. President Trump expressing his desire to get these negotiations moving.
10: They have to make a deal, otherwise we will do things that won't make them happy, but I don't think it's going to get to that. I think it's going to be very good. Remember, if we do that, then all of a sudden you're not going to have the oil flowing out of the strait too quickly.
9: This as Israel and Hezbollah agreed to reinstitute a shaky ceasefire yesterday amid their fighting in southern Lebanon.
8: Fox's Max Gordon in Dubai. Iran saying the Strait of Hormuz has closed again. U.S. Central Command saying that is not true. President Trump at Joint Base Andrews unveiling a new Air Force One alongside members of the Air Force and talking about the previous two identical planes that were used interchangeably for presidential travel authorized by former President Ronald Reagan and used by every chief executive since George H.W. Bush.
10: Over its lifetime, that aircraft traveled to 96 countries on 223 international trips and flew over 6 million miles.
8: And Mr. Trump also saying the Boeing 747, the new one anyways, equipped with Starlink, a satellite high-speed internet service from SpaceX. This plane gifted to the U.S. and Mr. Trump last year by Qatari officials. 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
11: Today will be mostly sunny and beautiful with a high of 79. Tonight, expect increasing cloudiness with a low of 58. Tomorrow, there will be a thunderstorm in the morning, becoming breezy with periods of rain, some heavy, and another thunderstorm in the afternoon. Keep an eye out for flash flooding with a high of 72. I'm meteorologist Jason Caterina on AM 560, The Answer.
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13: Hi, welcome to Home Answers. I'm Roger Piper. This show's all about your home. We talk about anything to do with your home. And Frank Wasilewski with Access is with us today. Frank, welcome to the show.
14: How are you doing today, Roger?
13: Doing good. Access. So you're a company that helps people with mobility in their home, their condo, their home. Tell us, you know, give us an overall of the type of services that you do for people.
14: We do home modifications to help improve dignity and independence for people with disabilities. So bathroom modifications, door widenings, ramps, stair lifts, home elevators, vehicle modifications, anything we can do to help somebody get in and out of the house independently and safely. That's what we're looking for.
13: Yep. And it's something that has really become a little more sophisticated over time, because compared to years ago, there are more opportunities for people to be more mobile in their home, right?
14: Oh, yeah.
13: The technology's there.
14: Technology's there. Wheelchairs are better. Scooters, adaptive equipment to help people get around. I was just watching something with Elon Musk where he's got these legs that can go onto people, and they're robotic legs, and people can, you know, without that have paralysis, can walk themselves. So the world is changing, and it's changing in a good way.
13: Mm-hmm. And we've talked about this a lot of times. First of all, you said that the average age of your client is 37.
14: 37, yeah.
13: Most people would think, okay, it's mostly for older people.
14: No, it's 11% of our business is the population above 65. Because believe it or not, when you're above 65, if you're mobile and active, you don't even want to think about me. You really don't. You know, right. You don't want to think to the point that, hey, I'm not going to be able to do my stairs. So you don't. I encourage you, plan for it, because it's going to happen one day.
13: Right.
14: But that doesn't mean you need to buy today. Just have us out, free assessment, go through it. At least you know what you'll have to do in your house if that time ever comes as you're aging. Plan ahead. That way, if you're doing a home modification, say you're remodeling the bathroom, mm-hmm, right, you can make those changes now or put backing behind the wall for future grab bars for when you do need it. So you don't have to rip the whole bathroom apart again just to get a grab bar in.
13: You know, the real challenge is that homes aren't built to be ADA compliant unless you have them designed that way, right?
14: Correct. Homes are built to sell. And honestly, stairs sell. They really do. People, if you visually speaking, stairs draw your eye up and they make the house look bigger, and you know, you're looking at that front entrance. But when you have a disability, you could literally come, say you got in a car accident and you can no longer use your legs, you get home, your family brings you home, and now you're stuck in the driveway because you can't get up the house. You can't get in the house.
13: Yeah.
14: And you didn't even think about it till you got back in that driveway.
13: And there's nobody there to guide you, really. I mean, you know, the medical professionals do their thing, and they may say, hey, here's some resources, but I know, I've known people that have gone through this, and you're stuck. I mean, you really don't have resources. So if you're in that situation where all of a sudden you need mobility, what would you recommend that they do, you know, right away?
14: Stop, breathe, call somebody reputable, and get some information before you leave the hospital. You need to know what questions to ask of your doctors and your physical therapists. You need to not let them discharge you till you have a rehab plan. And they need to know what your barrier is to getting in that house, so that they don't discharge you and you're stuck in the driveway. Or you get home and you get in the living room, but you can't get into any other room.
13: Right. Like all of a sudden, you realize you can't get into the bathroom.
14: Yeah.
13: I mean, it's so easy to think about that. Because you just automatically think, well, I'll just roll my wheelchair in, or, you know, my scooter or whatever I'm using, just wheel in it. Well, guess what? It doesn't fit most of the time, right?
14: Yeah, it's very true. You have most bathroom doors are 28 to 30 inches. Most wheelchairs are bigger than that. So you can't get through that doorway into that bathroom.
13: For something as simple as a bathroom, we're not even talking about showers and those types of things. I mean, that's even more complex. You know, how do you get in the bathroom? How do you take a shower? These are all considerations that you need to really kind of take into account as it's happening, right?
14: Yes, as it's happening. And I know that's hard because you're focused on yourself, okay, or your loved one that is healing. But you need to stop and really assess the entire situation.
13: Yep.
14: It will make your life so much easier, you know, planning ahead.
13: We're talking with Frank Wasilewski. He's with Access. And Frank, you service people all around. Tell us about the area that you service, because, you know, that it matters. There aren't a lot of companies like yours. I mean, there really, really aren't. If you look, there aren't a lot of companies that specialize on this.
14: There are companies that specialize in parts of what we do. Okay. But we're a unicorn in that we do it all. You know, that we're a fully licensed general contractor and a fully licensed elevator contractor. Most of the time, you'll see a ramp company, you'll see a stair lift company, and obviously if you call them up, they're going to sell you the product that they sell. That's their job, right? Whereas if you call out a company like ours, we're going to come out and we're going to give you construction options. We're going to give you stuff that you can do yourself. We'll give you mechanical options. We'll help you work out a 10-year plan, 20-year plan, so that you can do pieces over time. We'll help you with funding, whether it's financing through us or hooking you up with the right local or state federal grant that you would qualify for.
13: Yeah, I would think that if you're looking at this, having all the different vendors and all the different people helping you. I mean, it's like managing a herd, as opposed, so that one-stop shop really matters. So if somebody has a home and they need now accessibility to a bathroom, you can help them with that.
14: We can absolutely help them with that. And not just accessibility of the bathroom, accessibility to the bathroom. Because one of the worst things you can

0: So if you're a one-stop shop, you can pretty much handle most situations that people have, right?
1: Yeah, we can honestly handle 99% of every situation that's out there.
0: Yeah. Wow. Like you said, it must be really fulfilling personally to do this, right?
1: It's the greatest job I've ever had. I love it.
0: Yeah.
1: You know, we literally change a life or more.
0: Yeah.
1: Multiple a day.
0: And how many people have you helped recently?
1: So we're just crossed the 2,000 mark on the year.
0: 2,000 people. That is amazing.
1: Yeah, in 3 months. So we're having a great year.
0: Yeah. All right. Go to allaboutaccess.com. That's easy to remember, and check out all the information. If somebody is looking with some help getting in and out of a vehicle, can you help with that?
1: Yes, we can absolutely help with that. And sometimes, like, we don't do the full van modifications,
0: right?
1: You know, like lower floors. So if we can't do it, we'll refer you to somebody reputable that can do it.
0: Yeah. You're all about the home, right?
1: We're all about the home, but there's some small adaptations that we can do to the vehicle to help out that we can help with. But again, we partner. It's like hospital beds, right? I don't sell hospital beds, but I know a great partner who does, who's going to treat you right and treat you fairly, and I can refer you to him.
0: Yeah, because you're all about access.
1: Correct.
0: I mean, just like the name. That makes sense. If people want to know more and with resources, and I think this is something that you do that's pretty incredible, they can go to your website and find out help, because, you know, this costs money, and there's no doubt about that. Tell us a little bit more about that resource you have on your website that can help people.
1: So we have a funding guide on our website that has all of the state and local and some of the federal programs that are available that you can apply for. Some of them have income limitations, some of them don't. There are also special grants that are out there that people don't even know about. Small example, gunshot victim. So Illinois has a gunshot victim fund to modify your house. So if you are disabled by a gunshot, then you can get up to $50,000 to help modify your house.
0: Wow.
1: Yeah.
0: And you deal with multiple states, right?
1: We deal with Illinois, Wisconsin, Indiana, Iowa, and Minnesota.
0: So depending on where you're at, different services for everything?
1: Yeah, every state is different. So every state has different programs. Obviously, the federal programs are federal programs. And then there are often, like, Kankakee County has a phenomenal program. Champaign County has a phenomenal program. DuPage County has a program. So counties and cities also have their own programs, and we know all of these. So if you qualify for something, we will help you get that funding.
0: Yep. Well, if you're in a situation where you need access, the cool thing about Frank's company is it's a one-stop shop. You don't have to deal with a bunch of different people and a bunch of different vendors. And he's a good guy too. So that's a big part of it too. You want somebody that cares, because when you get thrust into this situation, whether you knew it was coming and then it did, or if, like most cases, right, Frank, bam, there it is. All of a sudden, I need mobility help in my house. Get a hold of them. You'll do an assessment for free, right?
1: Oh, every time. Yeah. So we'll come out and do a whole home assessment with you for free. We can even video your house and send it to an OT, occupational therapist, so that they can review your disability in your home and give you an OT perspective on what they think should be done. And that's all free. Absolutely free.
0: Great. Good stuff. It's Access. Thanks for being on the show, Frank.
1: Thanks for having me, Roger.
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5: Hi, welcome to Home Answers. I'm Roger Piper. This show is all about your home. And we talk about everything to do with your home. And I'll make you one promise. If you spend the next few minutes with us, you'll probably pick up a tip or two that you hadn't heard before. Special guest today is Jeff Neidiger with Jeff Buys Your House. Jeff, welcome to the show.
6: Thanks for having me back again.
5: All right. Now, when it comes to selling your house, it's never fun, right? I don't care what the situation is. It's never fun. But there are many reasons why you need to sell your house. You know, moving, maybe you inherited the house, things like that. But, you know, something in life pushes you to that decision. And when people reach out to you, what can you offer them when it comes to somebody needing to sell a house?
6: Well, I think the biggest thing that sticks out is going to be the guaranteed close, or the closest thing to a guarantee, right? It's the certainty behind our process. It's a It's a simple offer, it's a simple process, and it's a simple close, and we're going to buy the house with cash, and it's going to be on your terms. So it's a more of a relationship all the way through to closing. So it's a certainty around having a deal done, because you're right. The reason that a lot of these situations are uncertain with real estate, and it's inconvenient oftentimes, is because, let's be honest, everybody knows about a deal that has fallen through, and people are left holding the bag, and so we don't want to put that on anybody.
5: Yeah, and it's never a certainty. Everybody's been through that. For any reason, something cannot close and go through that.
6: Right.
5: But if you're ready to sell your house, a lot of people just automatically will think about the traditional route. And that's where you hire a realtor, you have the realtor do, you know, an appraisal, you set a price, you look at the condition of the home. There may be some issues with it and some things that they want to fix before it goes to market. And then you're going to be paying commission, and you're also going to be going through the showings and all of that stuff. And when they talk about real estate transactions being, you know, very stressful, that's kind of what they're talking about. But let me ask you this, Jeff. If anybody is looking to sell a house, why wouldn't they give you a call to look at an alternative? Because if you meet with a realtor and they say, hey, you got two bathrooms that need to be remodeled before we show this, or a kitchen needs new cabinets, you know, or, and you start thinking, okay, what do I need to do? Am I going to, you know, a lesser price, things like that. When you walk in, you're saying, okay, here is a price that does not involve commission, does not involve any kind of, you know, upgrades that need to happen. We're going to buy it as is. And when you start adding all of that up, I mean, I'm trying to think of a good reason why somebody wouldn't at least give you a call to find out what the alternative is to going the real estate route.
6: Well, of course, Roger, I would agree with you that folks that are interested in selling, they should give us a call. It's a free look. It's a free option from a trusted company. And you know, don't take my word for it. Go ahead and do your research out and about. Talk to somebody or do your research on the internet. But I guess I can tell you a few things that our organization would help alleviate or remove, and that would be, you know, the standard things, and it goes well beyond, you know, no commissions and as is type of sale, but it really is no repairs. There's no clean out. That ends up being a pretty big deal for most people.
5: Uh-huh.
6: When we say no clean out, you really do get to take what you want. You know, we say take your memories and then leave the rest for us.
5: Mm-hmm.
6: No showings, right? Beyond us coming out a time or two to meet with you. Beyond that, there's nothing we want to show the house. You're not opening it up on a Saturday afternoon, you know, when you're trying to enjoy your time or whatever. And then there's no contingencies. It's a cash offer. We're not concerned about financing falling through, and really no inspection issues beyond something that we might find. Like we talked about, there's always a case or two that you may not know about that is extreme behind the wall or in the foundation, but as long as it's disclosed, we're certainly willing to move past that. And then what we add to that is the flexibility, like we already mentioned, the certainty, and the support, because like you said, these are sometimes circumstances that kind of aren't the funnest thing to do, right? So
5: right.
6: We provide the support all the way from contract all the way through closing.
5: Yep. And it's an alternative worth looking at because, you know, and it's growing because people understand how complex the market can be when you go to sell. We're talking with Jeff Neidiger with Jeff Buys Your House. You can give them a call at 630-895-9530, 630-895-9530, and go to the website, jeffbuysyourhouse.com. Pretty easy to remember. And I always recommend that you do that. Jeff, we've talked about, you know, the traditional way a lot. Okay, now I want to sell. All right, what am I going to do? Look at all my options. But let's talk about when something is thrust upon you, okay? You need to sell, maybe inheritance or some other situation. Give us an example of how you can help when it's, okay, it's been dropped in my lap and I got to sell.
6: Yeah, I can mention a lot of situations, but I think that we operate probably the best in those situations that maybe the homeowner or the seller feels like are very complex and probably a lot less traditional than just sticking a sign in the yard, taking some pictures, painting the bathroom and putting it on for sale.
5: Mm-hmm.
6: I think we do our best in the situations where it's, like you said, maybe a little more complex when maybe it's a senior living transition. You know, we deal with a lot of those because those end up being, there's a lot of, timing constraints. You know, you're up against the time frame. But a lot of times there's, you know, people dealing with grief because they've lost a loved one. And they, like you said, it could be an inherited property. Sometimes these situations aren't just cut and dry.
5: Right.
6: And oftentimes we talk about the timing of these purchases. Sometimes people need more time, not less time. Some people need more time. They want to know that they have the guarantee or the certainty to offer, like we talked about.
5: Mm-hmm.
6: But maybe they need 60 days or 90 days. That's also not traditional.
5: Yeah,
6: you know, typically when you're selling your house on the market, you've got a family waiting there to close and they're going to move in. Well, that's because we don't do that. You've got a lot more control on your side of the court because you can help us. We can work together on a time frame that's best for you and your needs.
5: Yeah, that's always a mess trying to figure out, you know, the move in, the close. And, you know, a lot of times it involves temporary housing and things like that if you're moving on. On your website, you have somebody that talks about their brother passing away. They were responsible for going through the house, cleaning it out, and selling it. And gave an easy way to take care of all of the stuff because they picked out the personal items and things like that. But then, you know, they're going through the grief of somebody passing away. And then on top of that, they got to deal with this property. Tell us situations like that and how you can really help when, you know, all of a sudden, I've just got this and I've got to do something with it.
6: Yeah, a lot of times these are very sensitive issues, right? So people are dealing with not just a piece of real estate, but it's an emotional attachment to the person, probably to maybe some of the belongings, and of course to the house, sentimental value. And that's where we probably do our best because we're a family-owned company, and so we want to come in and be a relationship and be a partner all the way through the transaction. But specifically to your question, I would say, you know, when these types of situations come up and there are sensitive needs, we want to be a listing first. So we're not just going to walk you through our entire process and say, this is what everyone gets. Because we do what we do, how we do it, we can kind of make a custom fit and kind of a tailored approach to what you need. Again, the time frame or the specific closing. And I think one thing, you mentioned the reviews, Roger. If you kind of look through the reviews and comb through what actual sellers have said online about us, one of the words that sticks out is burden. And I just did a kind of a deep dive on this, and a lot of folks have said, hey, it was a burden for me, and they relieved that, or I'm relieved of the burden. Mm-hmm. I think that kind of is the word. It's this heavy thing that it's not just cut and dry. And so we're able to come in and understand by listening, and then again, a custom fit, custom purchase agreement that works best for you and your family and your situation, and working with heirs and multiple parties in the family to make sure we can get a smooth transition for you to your next step.
5: Yeah, there's no cookie cutter in this, is there, Jeff? Every situation is different. Everybody has different needs. They may want to close in, 6 months. They may want to close in, 10 days. But exactly. That's one thing that I think is that makes you a little bit different, is that you really don't have a cookie cutter. You're going to find out, you're going to make it good for everybody, right? That's important.
6: Exactly. It really is. I think the best way for me to explain it is it really is a custom fit approach. Again, it's because we are the actual buyer. There's no middleman. There's no fine print that's going to take all of this away. It's we do what we do. It's very high integrity. We're veteran owned. I think you mentioned that. Mm-hmm. But we're going to make it work for you. And you should be feeling that up front, which is why we'll lead by asking hopefully really, really good questions and then listening to your response so that we can build this custom plan for you just to buy your house. It's not quite as simple as that sometimes, but we're going to try and make it as simple on you and your family as possible.
5: Yeah, and that makes a difference. Being veteran-owned is a good thing. It seems like every veteran-owned company always has higher integrity, always does a better job. And if somebody wants to get a hold of you, the best thing to do is, first of all, go to the website and check it out, because there are a lot of reviews and a lot of information. And I do think that it's smart to do as much research as you possibly can do. But the name kind of says it all. Jeff Buys Your House. And you've been doing it for a long time, since 2007. So this is not new for you.
6: Yeah, this is something we've been doing, like you said, almost 20 years. And happy to serve all of Chicagoland, whether it's a condo, a townhome, or your typical, single family home. We're out in the suburbs. We're in the city. But we'd love to speak with you, understand your needs, put together that custom package for you, meet you right where you are, and then come out with a no obligation offer and at least educate you about this process. And if it's not a good fit, we're okay with understanding that we're not going to buy every house. But we hope to leave the person that we're meeting with, the seller in this case, we're hoping to leave them in a better place than we found them. I think that's what you'll see.
5: Yep. Jeff Neidinger with Jeff Buys Your House. 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
7: Stevens, Iran says the Strait of Hormuz is closed again, citing alleged violations of a ceasefire by the U.S. and Israel and Israeli and Hezbollah skirmishes in Lebanon.
8: Four Israeli soldiers were killed when Hezbollah attacked their tank in southern Lebanon. The IDF called it a violation of the ceasefire. Israel then launched retaliatory strikes against dozens of targets. The U.S.-Iran Memorandum of Understanding states Lebanon is covered by the ceasefire.
7: That's Fox's Lucas Tomlinson. U.S. Central Command, though, saying the Strait of Hormuz is open. The U.S. wins its World Cup match on Friday, 2-0 over Australia.
9: When Flo Balogun surged down the left and hit a low cross, an Australian defender put it into his own goal. So ultimately, the U.S. was just fine without injured superstar of its own, Christian Pulisic.
7: Jonathan Hunt in Seattle, America, is listening to Fox News.
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5: Hi, welcome to Home Answers. I'm Roger Piper. This show's all about your home. Got a special guest today, Ben Kiger with Level 10 Coatings. Ben, welcome to the show.
13: Hi, Roger. Thank you for having me.
5: Level 10 is a company that does concrete coating, and you want to tell us, just give us an overview of exactly what you do.
13: Yeah, so here at Level 10 Coatings, we really transform any concrete space utilizing what people would typically think of as garage floor epoxy.
5: Okay.
13: We're going to utilize a garage floor epoxy on steroids called polyurethane polyaspartic that allows us to offer a lifetime warranty and get in and out of your space in as little as one day.
5: Okay. And that's pretty wild. You can do that in a day.
13: We can.
5: Of course, the big thing is if you're doing a garage, is moving all the stuff out.
13: Correct. So we do offer different solutions for a homeowner on that aspect of the project as well. Mm-hmm. We have found a lot of contractors kind of leave you high and dry on the stuff that you have in that space. We do partner with local companies to offer storage units that are 16 by 8 feet long. We'll keep everything you have in your garage. And then we do offer a service in the home to move the items out and back in. Mm-hmm. That would come at a fee, but for some of your older clientele that might have a hard time moving the items, it does give an option to still have the garage floor done without them having to move the stuff.
5: So the bottom line is, this is a coating that goes on concrete. It can be done a patio. It can be an unfinished basement. It can be in a lot of different settings, commercially too, because, you know, most stores you go into have a concrete floor.
13: They do.
5: And I know polished concrete is something people do. But this offers an opportunity to just describe what it looks like.
13: Yeah, so it looks like
5: Shiny?
13: It does. It is a super shiny gloss finish with whatever decorative component that you pick underneath it. If you took a look at our website, you'd see all the different blends that we are available to offer.
5: Mm-hmm.
13: And that gives you an array of different patterns and options.
5: All right. So it's just not like clear plastic looking or anything.
13: No, you'll always have a decorative component.
5: And is it hard?
13: It is very hard.
5: Okay.
13: Polyurea and polyaspartic on their own are super flexible resins.
5: Mm-hmm.
13: When we are in the home, we always bring a sample puck to show the difference between epoxy and polyaspartic.
5: All right.
13: Polyaspartic you can bend completely in half, but you can also beat it with a hammer. It's super hard, but it's not brittle.
5: Interesting material, huh?
13: It is very interesting, and it's really evolved what's able to be done within the home and the warranty that's able to be offered.
5: One of the problems with concrete anywhere, whether it's in your garage, finished basement, you know, in a commercial aspect, is cleanup.
13: Mm-hmm.
5: Because concrete's porous. You know, you have an oil stain there, you know, you have an oil leak or something, it shows up, and it's very, very hard to get out. So how can this coating handle cleanup in any, you know, whether it's water or any kind of liquid?
13: Yeah, by taking a surface that is porous and then completely coating it and sealing it off, you're able to spill almost anything but acid on it and then clean it up right away.
5: Wow.
13: So this is a common solution within mechanic garages and mechanic bays, where they are working with those kinds of liquids often and need an option to clean them up. It helps with some of those environmental concerns. And then in a place like a basement where you might have backups or spills, you don't have to replace the carpet. You don't have to replace the flooring. You're able to just wipe that directly off the floor and you're good to go.
5: So you don't deal with staining or anything like that? It's just wipe it off, clean it off, maybe a little soap and water or whatever?
13: Yeah, so on our website, we do have some different videos for how we'd recommend like a full floor cleaning, but typically any sort of detergent, Dawn dish soap, will allow you to clean the floor right away.
5: Wow. It's amazing. So tell us about the lifetime warranty, because, you know, it's an investment for your home and or your business, either one. And if you're going to do that, so tell us, you know, how you warranty this product.
13: Yeah, so our manufacturer is going to require a certain level of prep before you put this floor coating down. So we make sure that we meet that prep level every time. It is the most important step of laying a coating.
5: Mm-hmm.
13: It's what really separates us from other companies and do-it-yourselfers. And by meeting that prep level, you're ensuring a perfect bond between the coating and the actual substrate.
5: Okay.
13: And by not subbing out any work, we know that there are laborers, so we are able to ensure a certain quality of the install.
5: Mm-hmm.
13: By doing both of those things, it allows us to warranty against any delamination, chipping, peeling, or yellowing of the coating.
5: Okay. Yeah, that's one of the questions I had, is that I know that in the past, one of the problems with concrete flooring is it yellows.
13: Mm-hmm.
5: And this doesn't do that.
13: No, so polyaspartic is really revolutionary in that sense.
5: Mm-hmm.
13: It is what allows us to put a floor down, know 100% that it's not going to yellow or discolor, and then also warranty on top of that. So we are so confident in polyaspartic being put down that we're willing to stand behind it forever.
5: Yeah, and it is something that can add some value to your home as well. Because if somebody's looking at your house and they see that in your basement, your patio, or your garage, that you've got a cool floor in there that isn't your typical concrete.
13: Yeah, it not only adds a decorative component to the space, but it also tells them they're not going to have to do it, and they're not going to have to worry about that space moving forward.
5: Yeah, because that warranty can be transferred, right?
13: Oh, yeah. That warranty will transfer to the next homeowner that lives there. So if we do a floor for you and you sell your house, you provide the paperwork or a business card, we'll have your address on file, and that next homeowner is good to go as well.
5: Wow. Pretty cool. This is Home Answers. I'm Roger Piper. Our guest today is Finn Kiger. 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
13: We will.
5: And, of course, I always recommend doing heavy research on the website, and you can go there at level10coatings.com. It's level, the number 10, level10coatings.com. Now, Finn, why wouldn't somebody do this themselves? What's the difference? I mean, you go out and get this stuff and you do it yourself. Give us the reasons why that may not be a good idea.
13: Yeah, there's a couple. So first and foremost, it is very hard to source the products that we're using.
5: Okay. It's hard to find it.
13: Oh, yeah. Okay. When you go to your Home Depot, your Menards, your Ace Hardwares, they're not offering the product that we're putting down.
5: Okay.
13: They're offering you an epoxy. Typically, it's a Rust-Oleum kit is the most common brand.
5: Mm-hmm.
13: There is no prep that's involved when you're putting that floor down. It may as well be concrete paint. So it's what's referred to as a water-based epoxy. So as it cures, 80% of that actual coating that you put down is going to evaporate.
14: Yeah.
13: So you're left with something really thin that hasn't bonded well to the surface.
14: Mm-hmm.
13: So that first time you pull your car in with those hot tires, you turn the wheel a little bit, you're going to start ripping that coating up.
14: Yeah.
13: We're really honest with homeowners. If we come out and give you a quote, and it is not an investment that you can afford at this time, I would just recommend that you leave it as is. It will be better than a do-it-yourself kit.
5: Yeah, okay. That makes sense. Well, that's a really good reason. Now, part of the process of doing it is you've got to prepare the surface. Tell us how that happens.
13: Yeah, so we use a mechanical grinder. I typically reference it as being similar in size to your normal city trash can, but it's 1,000 pounds.
5: All right. So you have to rough up the surface so it'll adhere.
13: Yeah, so you'll take diamond tooling, and you actually cut the top layer of the concrete off to expose all of the pores and also clean out any of those surface contaminants.
14: Mm-hmm.
13: That allows our base coat to penetrate into the actual pores of the concrete, create a super strong mechanical bond, but then also you've now removed most of those chemicals that are in the top layer of the concrete mm-hmm. that would also prevent a bond.
5: So if you've got a bad oil stain there, it's going to go away.
13: Yes, correct. You're going to grind that oil stain out, we'll torch it. If you're doing this coating yourself, you're coating directly over that oil stain, and it's going to delaminate within months. Yeah.
5: So this is one of those things where it is kind of hard to do it yourself, even if you're a handyman.
13: Oh, yeah. We'll go into people's homes all the time who have either done it 6 months ago, and it's chipping and peeling everywhere, mm-hmm. or they've been looking into doing it, and they understand how hard that's going to be. To do it properly, you're renting a grinder from Home Depot.
14: Yeah.
13: You have to figure out how to get that to your home. It turns into a 7 or 10 day long process.
5: That's one of the things I wanted to talk about. How long does it take to do this? I mean, is it multi-day? Is it one day? Tell us how long. If you say, okay, I want to do it, obviously you got to move this stuff out of the way. That's one thing. But when you're actually doing the work itself, how long does it take and how long does it just take to set?
13: Yeah, those are great questions that we get from every homeowner. The typical space, like your garage, your patio, your basement,
14: mm-hmm.
13: are mostly one-day projects.
5: Okay.
13: The beauty of polyurea and polyaspartic is it lets you do it in a day. That's one of the major benefits. Once we have confirmation that you're doing this project with us, we'll set your date. Our crew will arrive within a half hour of 8 a.m. From that point, the crew should be gone by 4 or 5 o'clock in the evening, and you should have a full transformation of your space.
5: Okay, when are you able to put stuff back in?
13: Yeah, after 24 hours, you're good to walk on it. So I like to use Wednesdays as an example.
14: Uh-huh.
13: If we come and install your floor on Wednesday, Thursday night, walk on it. Check it out. Take some pictures. Tell us how it looks. Friday, 5 o'clock, move everything back in. You can drive on it. You can do absolutely anything you want on that floor.
5: So it doesn't take too long to do it once you, you know, it's got to set for a little while, but it's pretty quick.
13: Oh, yeah. We're in and out in one day, and then unless you have a warranty call, you'll never see our crew again.
5: Okay. All right. That's fantastic. If you want to check it out, and if you're looking at it, your patio, anything concrete, maybe your store, if you own a store, they all have concrete floors. Unfinished basement, patio, garage, and you're interested in this, I think it's one of those things that at least you take a look at because it's a permanent fix, isn't it?
13: It is. It is. And to your point, we're not just a residential company.
5: Yeah.
13: We do a lot of commercial work, whether that's we've done work for semi-bays where they're washing semis.
5: Uh-huh.
13: So we've done fire departments where they have 100,000-pound vehicles on them. 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
5: Yep.
13: There is a benefit to doing those kinds of spaces as well.
5: Ben Kiger, thanks for being on the show. 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
5: 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Ben, thanks for being on the show.
13: Yep, thank you.
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5: Hi, welcome to Home Answers. I'm Roger Piper. This show is all about your home. We talk about anything to do with your home, and today we're going to talk about the outside of it and something really cool. Patrick Gelada with Trimlight Chicago is with us. Patrick, welcome to the show.
15: Hi, Roger. Thanks for having me.
5: All right. Now, Trimlight Chicago is something that is very unique, very innovative. And, you know, give us an overview on it, because I'm really aware of it. When you go by a house that has this, you notice. But give us an overview of what Trimlight Chicago does.
15: Well, yeah, Trimlight Chicago, we install the best permanent holiday light system in the market today. And we've got a system that does 60 million colors, does a ton of different patterns and designs, and it's designed to light up your home for holidays and, you know, every occasion. You can even set it up to do different down lights and kind of peak light. But we actually just got into trim light, just came out with some landscape lighting as well. And so we've got down lights, trim lights, landscape lighting, all kind of part of the same app you run from your phone, which is pretty awesome. Set it and forget it, 365 calendar. That's kind of a good overview of who Trimlight Chicago is.
5: Yeah. And so the bottom line is, when you go by a house and it looks really cool, you know, you see the house that has the incredible lighting. Okay. That is this, right? I mean, that's really what it is. And what it does is really enhance. Now, you know, obviously during the holidays, you go by a lot of houses and they got a lot of lights, right? And I know that trim light's good for that, because you can, you know, basically, we've got America 250 coming up. You could make your house red, white, and blue, you know, on the outside. It, you can do whatever you want, and it's all controlled by an app, right, after you install all the lights?
15: Yeah, 100%. Our team comes out, has a full install, hide all the wires. We've got a 40-year warranty on this system. That thing goes up there, and this 4th of July coming up for sure. People are really excited about that. Got the red, white, and blue, and, you know, everyone on the block can have trim light and do different design, different patterns. Some are doing, like, a flag right now, which makes it look really cool, or just, like, red and blue, red, white, and blue chasing. So there's a lot of different features that you can do with this lighting, and it's definitely a lot of fun once you get it installed and get to tinker with it.
5: Now, if you've got that kind of warranty on this, this is not your go to the home improvement shop, buy some lights and throw it up, right? I mean, these are really unique.
15: Yeah, these are unique in the way that they're permanent. They're actually the real true permanent. They actually increase the value of your home. First, it's like you see those other ones that are a little cheaper, the Govee, Amazon lights. You can get them from Costco, I think, now. Those go off and it kind of sticks to your roof and actually devalues your home, where this system is professional. It's a lot different look and a lot of different technology that allows you to do 40 years versus just a couple with kind of those, you know, more generic ones. Mm-hmm. And, like, if you're doing it versus, like, the old school temporary lights, put down and take down, boy, like that's life changing because never climb on a ladder again. You know, like
5: yeah, it's not like cleaning your gutters, is it, Patrick? I mean, it's a little more involved than that. So, you know, the professional installation is a big part of it. Let's talk about the lights here real quick because they're LED, right? And
15: they are LED.
5: And this isn't like hanging lights on your house. They're permanently affixed to it. So describe that.
15: Yeah, that's right. This depending on the house, there's a few different styles. We'll have to come out and actually design it. But depending on your house, we've got different channels. And what we want to do is take that channel. It's an aluminum channel built just like same thickness as gutters or like the highest grade gutters. Mm-hmm. That thing goes on your house, typically underneath your soffit. And again, a couple different ways to do it, but we match that to your home. So like if you're doing a Royal Brown, you know, it's the same manufacturers that does all your soffit and fascia. So we can get that matched perfectly. And if you're having a house painted, we can actually custom paint those for you. So we're going to match your house so that thing's hidden from the street during the day. And it doesn't look like, you know, hillbilly land with just yeah. lights hanging and wires hanging everywhere. So, you know, yeah, it's a pretty professional install.
5: Yep.
15: Definitely looks good after it's done.
5: So this isn't something that's going to stand out as far as the lights will stand out, but you're not going to see anything in the background because you're matching it to the house, right?
15: Yeah, and it's a real visual product. You got to take a look at our website definitely to see like how that looks during the day because the whole goal is this is permanently hidden. And, you know, mm-hmm. if I put up just these Gobi lights, my wife would throw them right out. She'd pull them right off the house. But this is designed to actually match. And actually, it was designed around the crown molding. So this looks like a crown molding on your house. Uh-huh. It just happens to have the lights hidden in it.
5: You know, it is kind of hard to visualize, but I'll tell you, like I always recommend, go to the website. It's trimlight-chicago.com. 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And look at it. That's the best thing to do. Or you can call them up at 630-890-9387. You'll do a consultation with them, right, Patrick?
15: Absolutely. We need a consultation design. You probably kind of know where you want things lit up, but we've got those different products that we're doing as well, like downlighting, which lights up all the peaks of your house. Mm-hmm. And that's part of the design. We'll design that stuff as well as the landscape lighting. If you're looking to light up your trees and bushes in the house from below, we've got now that landscape lighting, all RGB, all the 16 million colors, all programmable as part of the Trimlight app. So it's real exciting.
5: Yeah. Now, when you go buy a house and you go, wow, that looks really cool, and it's lit up, okay? Maybe it's landscape lighting. Maybe the lights that go up, lights that come down. But you look at that and you go, you know, that's really incredible. This is like that, but it kind of takes it to a whole new level because how many different color? I mean, once you put the lights up, you can choose whatever color. And so how many different colors can you do? I mean, it's really kind of limited to your mind, right?
15: Yeah, I mean, with 60 million colors, you got all kinds of options. You know, obviously red, white, and blue is coming up. We'd love to get that stuff Memorial Day and 4th of July. But for me on that landscape lane, I get one tree red, one tree white, one tree blue kind of thing. Mm-hmm. I love that kind of style. But it really depends on you, right? And all year, you really want that warm white, that like really warm,
5: yeah.
15: Luxury feeling white light that lights up your trees, bushes, and eaves. Mm-hmm. So that's, yeah, I mean, that's key that warm white, it does like a lot of different whites. And I can typically match whatever kind of lighting you've got already. So if you've got like a 2700 Kelvin bulb on your house, I'm going to match that with these lights so it all looks the same.
5: Yeah. So it's not going to look strange. But, you know, you talk about that white light. If you go buy a nice house that's really lit up correctly, that's what you're looking at. You're looking at the white. And with this, you can do that. But you also have the ability to change the colors and do what you want. And it's permanent. I mean, this is not some lights you're stringing up. It's permanent on your house. And it gives you that kind of flexibility. So you can do the landscape lighting as well, not just the, you know, the curves of the house and things like that. You can do the landscaping, right?
15: Yeah, absolutely. That's a big part of it now that the developers of Trimlight came up with this really awesome system. And obviously the architectural lighting, that's kind of the bread and butter. Everyone's calling us for that. But now you can use that same app for the landscape lighting. Path lights, up lights, wall lights, and again, those down lights. Those are things that we light up the house with.
5: Yeah, and we haven't mentioned that a lot. Pathway lights. That's something that homeowners, you know, deal with all the time. they put them up, they go down, you know, they burn out or they quit working if they're solar, things like that. But tell us about Trim Light when it comes to pathway lights and why that's superior.
15: Yeah, it's a lot different than the solar Home Depot ones that we replace a lot. You know, it's just those a different look, right? It's a more professional, more luxury look. And then obviously with the colors, now you've got all the colors available. So that's, yeah, that's a big part of it. I mean, it just sets the tone of the party or event that you're throwing. You know, I can't wait for 4th of July. You mentioned the 250 yeah. That's, right around the corner. So I can't wait to light up everything, in the yard and, do all the different colors for the party.
5: Yeah.
15: Something
5: like this, you have to look at it because it is architectural. This is an investment in the house because, first of all, it's going to have enormous curb appeal, and that's going to, you know, make the value of your house go up. Plus, it lasts for a long time. So this isn't like staging. It's actually there, and it's permanently part of it. But isn't it kind of like, you know, doing an addition or upgrading a kitchen? I mean, you really need to kind of look at this as an upgrade overall to your house as well as enjoying it, right?
15: Oh, yeah, exactly. All these real estate agents love that photo of the nighttime when the house is lit up. All the peaks are lit. All the trees and bushes are lit up. It's just, I mean, you see it when you're driving around at night. You love that the professional look. I stare out the back window. I'm like, oh, this is so cool to see my yard lit up. You know, and obviously we do a lot of different other lighting, but the trim lights is a lot of fun. It just, you know, it's got all the colors. That's kind of the big thing with the trim light. We can do all those different colors and, with the 40-year warranty that's transferable, if you do sell that house, it obviously goes to the new owner. And, yeah, it does add value versus kind of those other ones we talked about really devalue the home.
5: Yeah.
15: It's just wires and sticky stuff everywhere, you know.
5: Yeah. Well, this is the kind of thing that your realtor is going to want to do showings at night if you have this, so they can show it off. Yeah, it's really cool. And I really recommend that you go to the site and look at it and think of it as an investment in your house because it really is. The value goes up. You know that if you drive by or walk by a house and you go, wow, that's cool. Well, guess what? The value goes up and we can all use that. So it's Trim Light Chicago. And the best thing to do is go to the website and check it out. 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And, Patrick, thanks for being on the show.
15: Yeah, Roger, thank you so much. It was fun.
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7: Fingers still crossed. I'm Paul Stevens, Fox News. White House envoys Steve Witkoff and Jared Kushner will reportedly be in Switzerland today for the first round of talks on a potential Iran nuclear agreement.
16: Pakistan is also sending their interior minister, the Swiss, releasing a statement saying diplomats from various countries currently present are continuing their efforts to maintain the dialogue. For reasons of confidentiality, no further information can be provided regarding those present or the discussions. There's still been no official word from the Iranians on when they will arrive in Switzerland for talks. President Trump expressing his desire to get these negotiations moving.
17: They have to make a deal, otherwise we will do things that won't make them happy, but I don't think it's going to get to that. I think it's going to be very good. Remember, if we do that, then all of a sudden you're not going to have the oil flowing out of the strait too quickly.
16: This as Israel and Hezbollah agreed to reinstitute a shaky ceasefire yesterday amid their fighting in southern Lebanon.
7: Fox's Max Gordon in Dubai. Iran saying the Strait of Hormuz has closed again. U.S. Central Command saying that is not true. President Trump at Joint Base Andrews unveiling a new Air Force One alongside members of the Air Force and talking about the previous two identical planes that were used interchangeably for presidential travel authorized by former President Ronald Reagan and used by every chief executive since George H.W. Bush.
17: Over its lifetime, that aircraft traveled to 96 countries on 223 international trips and flew over 6 million miles.
7: And Mr. Trump also saying the Boeing 747, the new one anyway, is equipped with Starlink, a satellite high-speed internet service from SpaceX. This plane gifted to the U.S. and Mr. Trump last year by Qatari officials. 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
18: This afternoon will be lovely with plenty of sunshine and a few clouds, reaching a high of 78. Tonight, expect cloud cover to increase with a low of 61. Tomorrow, anticipate cloudy skies with a morning thunderstorm, followed by periods of rain, potentially heavy, and another thunderstorm in the afternoon. Keep an eye out for possible flash flooding as temperatures peak at 71. I'm meteorologist Jason Caterina on AM 560, The Answer.
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21: Yeah, and of course, just want to take a moment, say hi to all of our faithful listeners out there, and especially our clients who listen every week. You know, we appreciate the trust that you've placed in us, and of course, we love every one of you. And we have a great show, as usual. So I want to tell you all about the topics we're going to be talking about today. So one, we've got to keep talking about AI. AI is driving everything right now. And the question we want to dive into and discuss is AI a friend or is it a foe to the labor market? Obviously, that could be an issue if it starts taking away jobs. So we're going to talk about, at least initially, our feelings on that. And then we have to talk about SpaceX again.
20: Of course.
21: It's like every week. We got to talk about it some more. It did go live. We're going to talk about what's going on because everybody's buying up some SpaceX. And then what we're going to do for our financial planning topic in the second half of the show is we're going to talk about these different stages of retirement. And we call them the three stages of retirement. And there's different considerations you need to think of when you're in each of these stages. So you don't want to miss that. We're going to talk about those later in the show.
1: Such a good show. 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That way you won't miss an episode. And another thing you may want to subscribe to is our weekly economic commentary. It's called the 5-Minute Market Brief. It's fantastic. Gives you a really good idea of what we're seeing in the market and the economy that week, our thoughts. And then while you're on BeInWealth.com, please also follow us online on our social media pages on Facebook and Instagram. All right, Matt, let's talk about AI. Is it a friend?
21: Yeah.
1: Is it a foe? Is it going to take my job?
21: Yes, yes. It's, you know what? I'm already looking to have this replaced. These aren't really us. It's just AI-generated images of us. So now when we think about the market right now, the prevailing view regarding the AI boom is that the new technology is a structural tailwind for the economy, including the labor market. And in fact, San Francisco Fed President Mary Daly recently noted that generative AI is being used to augment, not to replace, the workforce. And Kansas City Fed President Jeff Schmidt went further, stating that AI could actually spark a rebirth of business building in rural areas due to new business formation. Now, economist Ed Yardini, in his roaring 2020s call, rests on an AI-driven productivity boom. And the case for real jobs creation has legs too. So given the unprecedented demand for new data centers, right, those are going to require hardware infrastructure for the booming AI technology needs. Hyperscalers are anticipating $600 billion in capital expenditures and climbing. So for those expenditures, that means real job creation in traditional industries. We're talking construction, power, logistics, engineering. There's a lot needed there.
1: But, you know, there's a but coming in, and it's a big one. The widely held view was challenged recently by this report. It's called the Challenger Gray and Christmas Jobs Report. It's got a funny name, but here's what it revealed. Very concerning trend. AI was the most cited reason for job cuts for the third straight month, at a record almost 39,000 job cuts, and it accounted for 40% of all May reductions, up from just 7% in January. Furthermore, AI attributed cuts of a little under 88,000 year to date have already blown past the 55,000 or so total AI cuts last year in 2025. So AI has gone from being basically a rounding error in the layoff data. It was at 0.6% of all cuts in 2023 to roughly 22% so far this year in 2026. And then adding to the angst was a nuanced detail within the good May ADP jobs report that came out, where information services actually lost 9,000 jobs, while the solid overall report was a good month for jobs.
21: Yeah, and we want to peel back even another layer and looking at the job, at the labor market age bracket being most affected. So Stanford's Canaries in the Coal Mine found a 13% relative employment decline for ages 22 to 25 in the most AI exposed jobs. Well, actually, older workers in those same roles largely held steady. So bottom line, you know, both the friend and the foe argument regarding AI technology impact on labor market are largely true. AI is a friend to the aggregate and to experienced AI augmented workers. But at the same time, it's simultaneously a foe to those entry level areas that are more automated. They're the white collar roles that are just much easier to get AI to automate everything. So
1: yeah, I feel bad for these, for all these people coming out of college right now. Did you see that one graduation a couple of weeks ago? It was kind of funny. It went viral, where I think it was a politician lady. She was giving an announcement and she was touting something about AI, and then it was our booming her.
21: I missed it, but no, that's hey, you know, it's tough. That's,
1: yeah. As soon as she brought up AI, they started booing it. It was really funny.
21: It's just, it's always a shift when there is a transformative technology.
1: No,
21: there's going to be winners and losers. We'll have to see how it goes.
1: All right, let's switch topics to
20: my favorite stock recently, SpaceX. Oh my gosh, it's all over the news. It went public only a few days ago, and in short order, it has already become the fifth largest company in the world, surpassing Amazon this week with a market cap of already $2.66 trillion, and is closing on Microsoft as the fourth largest company with a market cap of

0: stock that even retail investors care about also, it's super popular, right? So when we look at retail investors, the net number, they bought almost $370 million worth of SpaceX stock in the first 3 days of trading. That is more than they did for all of the Magnificent Seven stocks combined over the same time. So for perspective, retail traders bought 88.2 million worth of NVIDIA over those same 3 days.
1: So what's going on? Are people just crazy? Why are they buying it? Here's why. Okay, back to the revenues. So Goldman Sachs recently projects that, get this, total SpaceX revenues are going to jump to $474 billion in 2030, up from the $18.7 billion last year. And then another model forecasts a total revenue of $1.1 trillion by 2035. So definitely it's anticipated to bring in a lot of revenue, just not quite yet. Now, SpaceX recently offered the closest look yet into the plans to eventually operate data centers in space, a technology it's billed as central to its future. In the video, Elon Musk said that satellites could be connected to one another through laser links or to SpaceX's Starlink constellations.
0: Yeah, and he said in the video, and I'm going to quote him, part of what I want to convey here is that there's not some magic that's necessary that doesn't exist for AI satellites. A lot of this is technology we've already made for Starlink V3 satellites. We don't think this is a super hard problem compared to things we already do. Now, a couple things I want to note, right? SpaceX aside, we're not recommending you go out and buy it. We're just talking about it. Everybody has their own risk tolerance. We're not recommending it yet to our clients. But if you're out there and you want it, we just want to talk about it. And SpaceX aside, the markets are ripping higher again. We haven't taken our foot off the gas in our advance and protect actively managed portfolios and models we're managing for our clients. Remember, we're not just buying into a little bit of everything. We intelligently diversify by investing only into areas and asset classes that are doing better based off of research. They're gaining momentum. They're gaining strength. And likewise, we avoid areas that are deteriorating. And as you know, we've got gold, silver, copper in some of our portfolios. We have the Magnificent Seven stock sleeve, and we even have a portion in rare earth materials in some of our models. But again, all of those aren't on set it, forget it. We have signals to track all of it, making sure that if the market has too much risk, we will get out if times get worse. Anyway, if you're interested in learning more about how we manage portfolios, please reach out. We'd love to connect. Our website is bnwealth.com or call our office at 847-780-2980. All right, when we come back, we're going to talk about the three stages of retirement. You don't want to miss it.
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1: 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The Answer. 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
3: 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And then you should also like and subscribe our weekly economic commentary. It's called the 5-Minute Market Brief. It's fantastic. Gives you a good idea of what we're seeing in the market. You can sign up for that on bnwealth.com. And then also follow us on our social media pages, BN Wealth on Facebook and Instagram. All right. We are going to talk about the three phases of retirement today. And those phases are what are sometimes called the go-go years, the slow-go years, and then the no-go years. So think of them as retirement's version of a road trip. At first, you're cruising down the highway with the windows down. Later, you're taking more rest stops. And then eventually, you're mostly interested in finding the nearest comfortable chair. So each phase brings unique opportunities, challenges, financial considerations. And understanding these stages can help retirees plan better for what's ahead, make better informed decisions, and potentially avoid the common pitfalls that can really mess up a successful retirement.
2: All right. Well, let's talk about each of these phases. And now I know some of you out there are going to be like, that's not me. And it might not be. But we're talking in generalities here, because typically phase one we see is the go-go years. And the go-go years are really what most people think about when they're envisioning retirement. You've spent decades working and you've saved and you're dreaming about breaking free from, you know, the chains of that boss you can't wait to get off your back.
3: The grind.
2: And then suddenly it's here. You're booking trips. You're taking a cruise. You're golfing. You're fishing. You're hiking. Doing some volunteer work. And we hear this all the time. Somehow you're actually busier than when you were working and had a full-time job. And this is the phase where we hear retirees say things like, I don't know how I even had time to work. Or you're healthy now, you're active, you're determined to make up for every vacation you postponed while you were either raising kids, working, and attending those endless soccer matches your kids were always involved with. And financially, however, this period is typically the most expensive phase of retirement we see.
3: That's the key point of this phase. And many retirees have a retirement bucket list that looks suspiciously like a billionaire's travel itinerary. Europe, check. Alaska, check. Buying an RV the size of a small apartment, why not? So the pitfall here are simple. Spending like retirement only lasts 10 years. But unfortunately, or fortunately, actually, it could last 25 to 30 years or even more. We are living a lot longer these days as well. So if you spend too much money too early, future you might not appreciate the present use irresponsible, expensive decisions. So another risk is also failing to account for inflation, which can steadily erode purchasing power over time. So you got to build that in.
2: Yeah. Longevity risk. You're going to live a while. Don't spend it all that first few years. So now we get to phase two. And this is, we're lovingly calling the slow go years. So eventually most retirees do enter the slow go years. This doesn't mean life stops being enjoyable. It just, we typically start seeing priorities shift. So like the 6-country backpacking trip. Wow, that sounds exhausting. That's less appealing than just a comfortable weekend getaway with some excellent restaurants, some easy parking, a comfortable hotel. And now your travel plans start including questions like, how far is the hotel from the elevator? Are there stairs? How many stairs? Can we see a picture of the stairs? Now, spending also typically changes during this phase. So you're going to typically see travel and entertainment costs will decline. And although healthcare costs may start increasing, they're not at the highest level they'll ever be usually. But now you're going to start seeing more doctor's appointments. You're going to see your prescription costs starting to increase. And you may start having to think about making modifications to like where you're living, your home, to improve your safety and accessibility.
3: The biggest mistake people make during the slow growth years is assuming Medicare will magically cover everything. Unfortunately, Medicare is helpful, but it's not like this financial superhero wearing a cape. Long-term care, home assistance, certain medical expenses can still create significant costs. And this phase is a good time to evaluate the long-term care plans you may have and making sure your financial strategy is prepared for what lies ahead. Now we have the third phase, the no-go years. Now we arrive at the no-go years. And let's be honest, nobody likes talking about this phase, but it's an important part of retirement planning.
2: Yeah. And why they don't like it, the no-go phase, this is where you're starting to have those mobility health challenges, and it really can start limiting what you can do independently, right? Travel becomes more difficult. Daily activities may require additional assistance. So the good news, you know, spending on your golf club or your airline tickets, those souvenir t-shirts, all of those costs are going to dramatically decrease. The bad news, this is where you see the largest increase in healthcare and caregiving expenses.
3: So this is why it's so important to plan, because this is also where important conversations become critical. Questions with your family like, who has power of attorney? Where are the estate planning documents? You start looking at, okay, do I have a will? Do I have a trust? Which one do I need? One of the biggest pitfalls is waiting too long to discuss care preferences with family members. And having these conversations before they're needed can save everyone so much stress and confusion and potentially difficult decisions that you got to face later.
2: Yeah. And Ben, if you remember earlier this year, we actually did a big event for our clients at a nice country club. We had dinner, but we had them bring their family members, maybe their beneficiaries, their loved ones, so we could have a big discussion about these estate planning discussions that you need to be having with people and trying to prompt the thought for everybody to start having these conversations before it was too late, because it is so critical.
3: No doubt. I remember that. It was good. We got a lot of good feedback about that.
2: And yeah, exactly. So bottom line, right? Retirement isn't just one long vacation. This is a journey you're going to see evolve over time. So go years, have fun. It's an adventure. Don't blow all your money. Slow go years, you're going to start adjusting and adapting. And then the no go years are ensuring your comfort, your care, and dignity. And the smartest retirement plans, they recognize all the phases, enjoying the early years, prepare for the middle years, and protect yourself during the later years. Because retirement isn't just about having enough money to stop working. It's also having a plan that allows you to keep living as well. And so by understanding these three different unique phases of retirement and anticipating how your needs and expenses are going to evolve over time, retirees can then build a more comprehensive financial plan.
3: And that's the big part right there, is you need a plan. And for our clients, one of the critical resources or tools we have in this area is what we call a retirement financial cash flow report. So this is a report where a client will give us their spending needs, how much they spend to live comfortably, maybe some goals for retirement, things like a new car every 5 years. I want to go on vacation every year. I want to give away a certain amount each year. We plug in there their assets, their income sources, potential pensions, social security. And then we project this out 20, 30, 40 years. And then we build in there some conservative growth assumptions on the investments and how much we expect them to grow and things like that. But this is a report where it really shows a client what they will need to live a comfortable retirement based on what they want to do. And that way they have a better understanding of, okay, how much do I need? Am I on pace? Am I short? Or in a lot of cases, it just reassures or confirms for the person that they are going to be fine. And that way they can spend money and enjoy their retirement without the stress of thinking that they're not going to have enough.
2: Yeah. And the big thing also that that allows us to do is to help you out there or clients out there identify the most efficient way to maximize your assets, where you take the money you need from the right place. When should you start Social Security based off of your goals, your needs? When do you start taking money out of your IRA? Do you start doing Roth conversions? Do you need to actually pull money from your Roth to minimize some of your taxable income to maybe keep Medicare premiums down or your other sources if you have pensions or annuities? Each of them have different tax laws you have to worry about. If you don't use them efficiently, it actually will drain your money quicker. So all of these come into effect. That's why we run a report like this retirement cash flow you were talking about, Ben.
3: 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Every major decision or any big thing in life usually requires some type of plan. 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All right, we're out of time. God bless you. We'll see you next week.
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1: 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The Answer.
6: I'm Daria Albinger. Delegates from the U.S. and Iran are in Switzerland. They're going over what that memorandum of understanding is supposed to accomplish.
7: What the MOU says is that if the Iranians behave over a long period of time, they could get some of the benefits of this bargain.
6: Vice President Vance leading the U.S. delegation, speaking to Fox News. More than a dozen people were stuck for hours after a roller coaster at an amusement park on Long Island, New York, malfunctioned. Witnesses watched in horror from below.
8: Yeah, like how it was like rocky back and forth and stuff. We can get like dizzy, and we already heard it got stuck. And it wasn't going as fast as it usually goes.
6: Everyone is back on the ground, thankfully. Everybody's going to be okay. They will have a story to tell, and the ride has been closed for an inspection for the time being. America is listening to Fox News.
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13: 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I'm Joe Talamonte. This week on Illinois in Focus, the Center Square reporter Sean Reed and I will discuss Social Security. Are cuts imminent for 2 million Illinoisans amid reports that Social Security could run out of money in 2032? We'll talk about the state budget signed by Governor J.B. Pritzker, funding many non-governmental organizations and coming under more scrutiny this week. A new State Department of Early Childhood is forming, with $4.4 billion of appropriations in that new budget. There's a lot of Chicago news with the Obama Presidential Center opening this week, new Bears Stadium legislation, and a congressional candidate caught in a teen takeover on the city's south side. We'll dig into that and more with Illinois reporter Sean Reed when we return for more Illinois in Focus, powered by the Center Square.
14: Some people would call him a loser. He ran for state office. He was beaten. He started a business. He failed. He ran for Congress. He lost. He was nominated for vice president. He lost again. But he knew only those who never tried are the real losers. And Abraham Lincoln was no loser. Persistence. 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
13: Welcome back to Illinois in Focus Weekend Edition from the Center Square. I'm Jim Talamonte along with Illinois reporter Sean Reed. Thanks for joining us on this weekend as we take a look at the issues impacting Illinois, Illinois residents, and Illinois taxpayers. And Sean, let's start about Social Security. Some remarkable insights in your story amidst new data and reports from the Committee for a Responsible Federal Budget. Yes, that's the name. Committee for a Responsible Federal Budget, showing that if there is no legislative action taken soon, Social Security could run out of money as soon as 2032. So how alarmed, Sean, should we be by this, and what more can you tell us about it?
15: Well, Jim, one of the things I think is important to note off the bat is that 2032 number is a year sooner than it was a year ago. So we were looking at 2033 as when Social Security funds could run out. Now we're looking at 2032 amid new data from both the Social Security Administration internally, as well as the administrators who oversee it, trustees, and also outside organizations explaining similar things. So roughly 2.1 million Illinois retirees, which make up about over 15% of the state's population, receive benefits in the state, which those benefits make up about 1% of the state's entire economy, or GDP. And so those cuts would result in roughly a $507 reduction in benefit payments per month for Illinoisans if that were to take effect. Now, we are seeing some different options as to what could happen in response to a potential cut, or in preventing a potential cut. We saw back in the 1980s, I didn't see it, but under President Ronald Reagan, a commission was formed through Congress to address exactly what's happening again now. And essentially, it was a bipartisan commission that solved the issue by considering a bunch of different actions that could be taken, whether that be raising the cap on how much people pay into the benefit funds. There's also the idea of potentially raising the minimum age for retirement, which is a pretty hot topic, very controversial. And then you also have other ideas such as, you know, lifting the payroll tax cap, and then also limiting benefits rather than lifting the age, you know, cutting back on what benefits are given out. So we did see Senator Tammy Duckworth in the Senate co-signed a letter with a few other senators, but from the Illinois delegation. She sent a letter to President Trump last week, or early this week, criticizing his administration for the handling of Social Security through policies in H.R. 1, the tax and spending package Trump's sometimes referred to as the One Big Beautiful Bill Act. Federal trustees have also pointed to that and some of the policies in there as a reason why that year difference has occurred, and now we're looking at 2032. But one consideration Trump, Duckworth was questioning Trump on in that letter, was the age of eligibility, because currently it's set at the age of 67, and then sometimes it's a little bit sooner if you go for limited benefits. But the Social Security Administration Commissioner Frank Bisignano floated the idea back in 2025 of raising that age to prevent the fund from running out of money as soon. And the Social Security Administration quickly posted in response to that, completely walking that whole thing back. And he said he would instead go back and look at cutting waste, fraud, and abuse, similar to Elon Musk's Doge initiative. And they have since cut back on some fraudulent payments and wasteful spending on administrative items. But that hasn't really impacted the wider fund, because it takes a lot to continue funding that. So it's yet to be seen how much time it'll take. We do have a congressional bill, or a bill in Congress, specifically in the House, that would essentially create that commission similar to the 1980s. And it's just been introduced this week as well. So we'll see if that goes anywhere. It has already been assigned to a committee, so it's not getting held up necessarily, but we'll just kind of have to see where the politics play out here on this one.
13: Yeah, I think you just said the key word, Sean, politics. It is an election year. Interesting and worth noting that the statements from 2025 did not come in an election year. It may be quite a challenge to get lawmakers to do anything that would be would touch that, you know, almost like political kryptonite of Social Security in an election year. That's something we'll be keeping an eye on at thecentersquare.com. In Illinois, we had the signing of the state budget. And of course, Sean, you were there at the Illinois Capitol when the budget legislation was passed in the wee hours of the morning on June 1st. And one of the latest early morning, I guess, ends of session that even our colleague Greg Bishop could recall in Springfield, the $55.9 billion state budget signed for fiscal year 2027. So it's not that far from taking effect. July 1st is when it does. This budget includes, as previous years, especially last year, lots of funding for non-governmental organizations. So the governor signed this, although the bill passed in Springfield. He signed it in Chicago on Tuesday, saying it was his eighth straight balanced budget. State House Republicans have questioned him calling it balanced. But according to the governor, this is a budget that lowers costs for everyday Illinoisans, and he said protects the state's fiscal health and continues the economic progress his administration has worked hard to build over the last 7.5 years. Now, there are some revenue enhancements, shall we say, new taxes on digital advertising, digital assets. So that gets into the crypto world, and then also fantasy sports at prediction contests. is also one of the major revenue generators is expected to be a new limit or several new limits on income tax carryover deductions. That's going to affect mainly businesses. Also, there is the governor's social media platform fee, which could eventually generate revenue, not necessarily expected to or forecast or being counted on by the budget teams this year. There are also higher fees for environmental filings. And if you buy tires, I did ask the governor about some of the line items in the budget for non-governmental organizations. And he said these NGOs are performing services on behalf of the government. So a lot of the priorities that he and his colleagues want to fund are, he says, being done through these NGOs. He says, we're not just willy-nilly providing money across the state. We're making sure we're delivering on those priorities that matter to the working families of Illinois. Some of those line items get into the seven figures. And some lawmakers have said, I'll point out one, C.D. Davidsmeyer, Republican from Murrayville, he said the budget leaves out people in his district while the Democrat-only districts are getting a lot of political pork. And so you look at some of those NGI line items, there's a lot of Chicago in there. Of course, a lot of people are in Chicago, but you know, $4 million for Bright Star Community Outreach, $3.2 million for Ada S. McKinley Community Services, $1 million for the Puerto Rican Cultural Center, among other things, and there are many more. The budget's more than 3,000 pages long. But it's going to be interesting as we take a closer look at the budget here in these coming weeks, especially as it takes effect on July 1st and some of the discussions that go on. And again, Sean, you were there when this thing passed in the early morning hours, and the budget, even we are finding out this week, could come under some additional scrutiny as we look ahead to that implementation date of July 1st.
15: Yeah, that's right. One of the NGOs that didn't necessarily include in the line items that was signed into the budget because Governor Pritzker vetoed it was a $500 billion outreach. So we're getting into the 10 figures there to an NAACP chapter here up by Chicago. And obviously there's other vetoes, small adjustments to the budget Pritzker's statutorily allowed to change. But, you know, it really just... It's to be seen exactly. I don't think we're going to see a special session by any means, but there will continue to be some pushback, especially from the Republicans, on some of this spending that we've got going on in the state.
13: And again, there were complaints from Republicans about the process. The budget, we were given a couple of bill numbers from House and Senate leadership, Speaker Welch and Senate President Harmon. Those bill numbers ended up not being the bill numbers for the final budget, which ended up being placed in a different bill late in the night and in the final hours of session. And then, you know, in the case of revenue, over 1,000 page document, over 3,000 for the budget. These things get pushed through late, a lot of pages, a lot of potential for mistakes. And so some of that apparently is being cleaned up now, again, before implementation of the budget. Let's talk about a new state agency created with allocations in the state budget, the new Department of Early Childhood. We're looking at $4.42 billion in the state budget. How is this going to change things, Sean, in terms of state government?
15: Well, state spending is going up based upon this new department. They're not taking on exactly new responsibilities, but rather taking over responsibilities from three other departments. We're looking at the Department of Education, some grants there, the Department of Child and Family Services, or DCFS, and then we're also looking at the Department of Human Services. Between all of those, most of their budgets increased. When we're looking at the DCFS, they're set to have a $30.4 million increase year over year, despite, you know, seeing a lot of their services, their grant programs, their child care oversight, a lot of like licensing and background checks, all of that falling under the new Department of Early Childhood. So despite that, we've still seen an increase in their funding year over year, and the Illinois Department of Human Services, similarly, they had only two line items that were taken over by the new department, which totaled about $3.5 million last year, or this current year, rather. And the agency's full budget, despite that, only decreased year over year by $2.79 million. So 3.5 to 2.79 million is still a technical increase over the year. So looking at that, state spending will continue to go up. One thing I think is interesting to note is a U.S. representative from Illinois, Mary Miller, a Republican, recently did pass a Stop Child Care Scams Act through the U.S. House, which will provide a response to fraud within the federal Child Care Development Block Grant Program, which is something this new department will be overseeing, I believe. And she did in part cite a 2024 case involving the owner of several Chicago area child care centers, and that person was sentenced to prison after stealing more than $3 million in taxpayer funds. So it's to be seen whether this new oversight committee or organization, rather, within the government will provide better insight and better discovery capabilities for things like that. But it's definitely going to be a little bit more costly to taxpayers for the same programs.
13: You're listening to Illinois in Focus Weekend Edition, powered by the Center Square. I'm Jim Talabonte, along with Sean Reed, Illinois reporters. Let's talk about something I referred to in passing a few minutes ago, the social media platform fee. That's the state fee proposed by Governor Pritzker, passed in the state revenue package. There is also similar legislation that has been in place in Chicago, a tax ordinance. And that's something that came under discussion, Sean, that you covered both from Mayor Johnson in Chicago, and Governor Pritzker was also asked about the Illinois fee. And so these are issues that opponents have said will bring on litigation. And it appears that's the case, isn't it?
15: Yeah, the Chicago one specifically is currently, there's litigation underway. They did announce at a city council committee hearing, as well as Johnson himself announced, that the city's tax is now projected to bring in $49.2 million in revenue rather than previously projected $31 million rather, during the current year. They aren't using any of that money currently to pay for any of their costs for the city, but that is because of the lawsuit that they're facing. So this tax is imposed on any social media platform with a user base over 100,000 active users per month, and it's at a rate of 50 cents per user after that minimum threshold. And the millions of dollars in revenue, again, haven't been counted towards the city's budget, but they said, rather, council for the city said that nothing has really happened thus far, and they are defending the law in court, and they feel that there is some level of confidence that they will be able to defend it and keep it in place. So the city may be looking at a few million extra in tax income this year if they end up winning this case, which could play out for a long while. Governor Pritzker also defended the state's fee rather than a tax, and it being included toward the projected tax base for the coming year. He spoke to members of the media Tuesday in Chicago, again, at that budget signing, and he said he hasn't been counting things like this toward revenue in previous years since he's been governor, but they did include it other than other things like the digital ad tax and things like that because they were unsure about it. But this one they are confident in, and they think that the revenue from it will be usable. So it seems that one is being at least counted on, but not necessarily a specific high number. He's still being cautious with how much they expect to bring in. But
13: another area covering both the city and state government, Sean, is housing, and specifically affordable housing. That's something that Chicago Mayor Brandon Johnson has talked about a lot. Did again this week after the city council meeting. And here also we have I'll say overlap, but certainly issues that are being discussed at both city and state level would be housing.
15: Yeah, if you're looking to buy a house in Chicago, you've got a couple different grant programs that can help you out with your down payment at the very least. In a release earlier this month, the Johnson administration announced the Homegrown Purchase Assistance Program, which basically would be funded in the amount of $21 million through a larger $1.25 billion housing and economic development bond that the administration took out. He said that homeownership remains one of the strongest pathways to building wealth, and he said it would create generational wealth within the city. However, the program will be limited to a maximum of 25% of the property's price, and it allows for additional financial assistance to apply as well, but only after the program from the city applies. So it resembles a lot of one measure in Governor J.B. Pritzker's larger build housing initiative. And that plan did not fully come to fruition by the end of May, but Pritzker defended it, specifically with some of the fiscal measures that did pass within the budget. He defended that spending plan, and one of the biggest programs within it that did pass and has existed in the past but has gotten some more money this year is the IDHA, or Illinois Housing Development Authority's Access Home Program. And that program has been given an allocation of $50 million as requested in Pritzker's proposed budget, and it provides essentially different sized mortgages depending on if a resident who is seeking to buy a first time or first home chooses a mortgage that is repayable, forgivable, or has deferred loan payments. So it's overall, the IDHA has roughly $442 million in this coming year's budget for home assistance across the board. That includes federal funds as well. But there's a lot of different avenues for affordable housing being proposed and put forward and passed into law here in Illinois.
13: You're listening to Illinois in Focus Weekend Edition. I'm Jim Talamonte along with Sean Reed. As I mentioned, more Chicago-centric than usual this week, given the just the cycle of news between City Council, and also the new Barack Obama Presidential Center has opened on the south side of Chicago. The former president was there along with the former First Lady Michelle and many other dignitaries and elected officials for the grand opening ceremony on Thursday, public opening then on Friday. And the former president, in his speech, said, made a No Kings reference. He said that a new story emerged from the American Revolution, a declaration that we are all created equal, endowed by our creator with certain unalienable rights, quoting from the Declaration of Independence, of course. And in the newly independent United States, there will be no kings, no lords, no serfs, no subjects, but only citizens. That was a one of the highlight quotes from former President Barack Obama on Thursday. He was on stage with his family. Former Presidents Bill Clinton, George W. Bush, and Joe Biden were there as well. The former president did not mention the current president by name. Of course, Donald Trump was not in attendance. There were many, again, dignitaries and public officials. Former Governor Pritzker was there. He and Chicago Mayor Johnson were thanked by President Obama, who said, thank you for making this center possible. And Obama said this facility could not be anywhere but the south side of Chicago. He thanked the people of the city and in the surrounding neighborhoods. Neighborhood concern, however, is something we covered in a couple of stories this week at thecentersquare.com. The Presidential Center sits on 19 acres in the city's Jackson Park neighborhood. There were some environmental and Friends of the Park concerns. Another big concern, though, involves the cost. The Obama Center construction costs surged from $350 million initial estimates to $850 million. Now, the Obama Center privately funded, but there were infrastructure costs to taxpayers around it. And there was also the promise, area residents say, from former President Obama that there would be a $470 million endowment to cover future costs. Well, a recent financial statement said that fund only has $1 million. So there are concerns about people in the area, also that they won't see the benefits of this center. So we'll certainly keep an eye on that. But the Obama Presidential Center is now open to the public. There is a discount for Illinois residents. If you're an Illinois resident, the admission price is between $15 and $26. Also this week, new Bears legislation coming from Republican State Rep. Martin McLaughlin of Barrington Hills. His development is Arlington Heights specific, and this would call for state spending on infrastructure and surrounding development. It would involve a negotiated property tax up front based on the Bears' land purchase in Arlington Heights. McLaughlin told me there are taxpayer protections here that were not in the separate pieces of legislation passed in the spring by the Illinois House and the Illinois Senate. So when I asked the governor about that at that event in Chicago this week, he said essentially, well, just randomly putting in a bill what might be your idea or Representative McLaughlin's idea doesn't necessarily solve the problem of what the Bears may want. And he, again, called out the Bears for not expressing exactly what they want and kind of vacillating. House Speaker Welch did the same in his speech at that budget signing event on Thursday. The time flies, Sean. We're already out of it, but thanks so much. Thanks to Eliana for helping us out. So appreciate you. Appreciate all of you for listening. All these stories and much more you can find at thecentersquare.com.
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6: A day later than expected, they are ready to get going. I'm Daria Albinger. Fox News U.S. delegation led by Vice President Vance has arrived in Geneva, and they are ready to talk with a group from Iran about the future of that nation's nuclear program and the Memorandum of Understanding. Fox's Bill Malusian's at the White House.
7: The Iranian military announced that they have closed the strait over what they say are violations of the ceasefire. They're now warning ships don't go near that area, but CENTCOM is pushing back, saying that vessel traffic through the strait so far has been flowing smoothly. And our colleague Jennifer Griffin getting some information from a senior U.S. defense official who's saying Iran can't close the strait because they don't control it right now. The U.S. controls it. CENTCOM also announcing that so far today, 55 ships have gotten through the Strait of Hormuz.
6: The talks were postponed because of the fighting between Israel and Hezbollah in Lebanon. A Texas judge is allowing some new evidence in the murder trial of Carmelo Anthony. He was convicted in the stabbing death of another teenager at a track meet. Here's Fox's Sarah Allegra.
16: Body camera video, it captures the moments after Anthony was taken into custody. Anthony claimed he acted in self-defense. In the video, he also tells officers Metcalf put his hands on him after he warned him not to. And you can hear him telling officers, too, I did it. Also released Friday, photos shown to jurors during the trial, including a blood-soaked jacket, crime scene images, and an Ozark Trail multi-tool knife. Prosecutors say it's the weapon Anthony used to fatally stab Metcalf.
6: Anthony was convicted of first-degree murder. He was sentenced to 35 years in prison. He will be eligible for parole after half of his sentence. At the World Cup, the Netherlands and Sweden are now playing in Houston, and later on, Germany takes on the Ivory Coast in Toronto. Ecuador meets Curaçao tonight in Kansas City. 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
1: Now, your official weather forecast.
17: This afternoon will be lovely with plenty of sunshine and a few clouds, reaching a high of 78. Tonight, expect cloud cover to increase with a low of 61. Tomorrow, cloudy skies are expected with a morning thunderstorm followed by periods of rain, including some heavy showers, and another thunderstorm in the afternoon. Be on the lookout for flash flooding as the high will be 71. I'm meteorologist Jason Caterina on AM 560, The Answer.
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6: Welcome to the show. This is Unleash Your Wealth with Raj Shah and Rick Borick. My name is Jessica. We appreciate you. That phone number, 312-345-5494. 312-345-5494. 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Lots to talk about on today's show, Rick and Raj. I want to jump right into it here because I was having a conversation with someone the other day just about, you know, the market being up, and but we have some uncertainty with inflation. And of course, we got this war that's going on that's supposed to end but never ends but might end. They were saying, you know, I'm not really worried because there's green arrows everywhere. You know, I'm making money in my 401k. I'm making money here and there. So why do I need to be worried? I just wonder if you guys are hearing that a lot.
27: Yeah, I mean, Jessica, I think that's the narrative that we're across the board. I feel that people are in the camp of, am I making enough money? The market is going up. Am I getting the performance that I should be getting based upon the risk that I'm taking? And I think that that's okay to think that, because obviously if you're taking risk, you should be getting the return for the risk that you're taking. The other factor is that how long is this going to go for? You know, if you're entering a retirement and you've made gains from 2023, 2024, 2025, and now 2026, you should be thinking about that. You've made a lot of gains. How should I or can I be mitigating my risk so I could start protecting some of these gains that I've made so far? Because, you know, the last thing you want is that you're in a good, happy place, which is kind of a complacent place where you're going to, you don't want to give back all those, not even their hard-earned compounded gains, but you know, we've seen this story before. It's happened before, and I think that the recency bias has kicked in significantly right now. And why not, right? Market's going up. But if you're about to enter in retirement, you should be thinking of ways, and we're helping people, I know, coming into office, that they're in that camp of, you know what, I made a lot of money. I don't want to give this money back. That would be the worst thing that could possibly happen in my portfolio, that I didn't take action or even see what options are available that I can consider to protect some of my portfolio. So when the market goes down, not if the market goes down, when it goes down, that I put some layers of protection and risk mitigation, Rick, into this portfolio so that when it goes down, you're not going to feel like you didn't take any proactive measure and you didn't do anything about it.
0: Yeah, I mean, the old adage, you know, it's not what you make, it's what you keep. And the whole idea is that, you know, for a lot of people, they fully understand that, you know, they've got their 401k at work or their IRA, and they've got gains on paper, but it's not real yet because they haven't sold any of those positions. But after you see, Raj, the statements from the last 3.5 years, they kind of get to feel real. Because as I see that statement balance go up a little bit every month, and after 3.5 years, I've got these large gains, it feels like it's easy money. And to a certain extent, in a bull market, it's hard not to make money.
27: Yeah, so, like you were saying, Rick, you feel like you own those gains.
0: Yes.
27: Because you've been taking the risk. You feel like it's part of your portfolio now.
0: Yeah, we get a lot of people when they hit those milestones, like when they hit $1 million in their 401k or $1 million in their IRA. And then it kind of bounces up, and then it bounces back a little bit. They never want to see it go back below $1 million. Mm-hmm. In other words, because it feels like now you had something and you lost it. And so if you're close to retirement, if you're retiring in the next 5 years, or if you just retired or in the last year or two, and you say, you know, I love these gains, but I want to take some of the risk off the table, you can do that and still be invested. When we talk about taking risk off the table, we're not talking about going into cash or buying a CD. We're talking about still being invested, but reducing your proportional losses if the market goes down.
27: Minimize the drawdown when it goes down, right?
0: Exactly.
27: And you can have layers of protection to minimize that.
0: And there's so many strategies that we can put together for a client that aren't available in their 401k, Raj. So in other words, they don't have buffered ETF strategies or structured notes that can reduce risk. They don't have a lot of different strategies that can put a floor under the portfolio. So they feel like if they're going to try to get gains in the market, they have to risk it all. And if you feel that way and you're about to retire and that makes you uneasy, that's the time to call us up for the SC Wealth Second Look, Raj.
27: And Rick, that's a great point. For a 401k, you have limited options. So you know, people that have came into our office, investors, where we plug in their 401k and they say they want to protect, let's say if it's $1 million and they want to protect $500,000, and then they roll it over to us and we start managing it, that other $500,000 now all of a sudden is going to not be in the 401k in the very limited 15 to 20 options. We're structuring that into a model portfolio with different stocks, ETFs. So you're going to get a lot more bang for your buck from a performance upside, which allows you to take and minimize the risk with the other portion of your money. So we see a lot of people where, and then they may be getting almost a similar return that they were getting with their entire $1 million at the 401k because of the limited fund options and higher fund expenses inside of those funds. You could get your money to work with a lot less money and getting almost a similar type performance, minimizing your drawdown when the market goes down and putting that protection in the floor under the portion of your portfolio that you just don't want to lose any money.
0: Yeah, yeah. The time to limit your risk is when the market's at an all-time high. In other words, you don't limit your risk in a bear market after the market's down 30%. You limit your risk when you've got gains to protect. People get uneasy. Investors get uneasy at the top of markets and at the bottom of markets. And right now we're at the top of a market. And, you know, after we got the good news about a deal.

0: maximize their income. So we just talked about limited options in your 401k, mitigating the risk. You need to be asking yourself, how much income do I need in retirement to sustain the same lifestyle that I have that you're currently living now? The difference is, though, you're not going to have a paycheck coming to the door, or you no longer have your business because you sold your business. And so the portfolio and the money that you saved up, how much money and income can you spin out of that $2 million portfolio, $3 million portfolio? And how do you maximize income? And then did you factor in, do you have IRAs? Do you have Roth IRAs? Do you have after-tax accounts? Do you have trust accounts? And we going through a different order of withdrawals from those different types of accounts and where to maximize and generate the most amount of income, Rick. And I think that that's where we see when people come in, they don't know and they're not exactly sure of how much income they can generate, and while de-risking their portfolio so they don't have to take so much risk to generate the most amount of income.
1: Yeah, I mean, one of the number one questions we get is, how big can my paycheck in retirement be? And a lot of people don't have the tools, or they don't have the way to generate the income. And we'll examine every single avenue you can create to show you how you can maximize that income while minimizing the risk in your retirement years.
2: 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Coming up in a moment, the hidden cost of retirement. 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
8: 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You know, we were talking about income and different ways to maximize your income in retirement. You know, you think back to it, a six-figure salary used to mean that you made it, right? Talk about good income. But that benchmark is starting to feel a little outdated here. There was a new report on Moneyline that found that in 12 high-cost states, that's including California, New Jersey, Massachusetts, a $100,000 income is basically now considered low middle class. Low middle class, guys, not upper middle, low middle class. So you can blame, of course, the rising cost of living on that. And if 100 grand doesn't go as far as it used to during your working years, imagine what that means when the paycheck stops. So guys, what's the biggest mistakes that people make when they underestimate how much income that they're going to need in retirement?
9: Well, Jessica, that's one of the biggest mistakes that a lot of retirees do end up making, is that they figure it's going to cost so much less when they're retired than it actually does. For a lot of people, their healthcare costs, Raj, they actually go up because they're off the company health plan, and depending on what they choose for Medicare and their Medicare supplement, their out-of-pocket may actually be higher. Also, if they've got a lot of income, they've got to pay a lot more for Medicare Part B with the IRMA adjustment, the income related monthly adjustment. So in reality, for a lot of people, they get that surprise, which is, I'm getting older, I'm taking more medications, things that aren't covered, and I suddenly am spending more on healthcare than I ever have. My income just went down because when I retired, I lost my paycheck. So when you underestimate what you're going to spend in retirement, then it ends up being that, am I going to have enough money to live? Am I going to have enough money to continue to be retired? And for a lot of people, they start to actually talk about, do I want to get a part-time job? And we think if you plan correctly, Raj, that you don't have to go through that part of the exercise.
10: Right. I mean, what is retirement all about? It's actually about having financial freedom so that you don't need to worry about all these different outliers. And I think that when investors set the expectation of what their expense flow is going to be in retirement much lower than what they think, you know, and right now with inflation being so high, healthcare is one big aspect. The other big aspect is health of inflation right now. where it's real, everyone's feeling it, and I don't think it's going anywhere. Even when inflation gets under control, that just means that this is the new norm. It doesn't mean it's going to go lower. The costs are going to stay exactly where they are, and they're going to compound and get larger over the next 5 or 10 years. And so, you know, people look at these financial calculators or retirement calculators on online and assume you need 70 to 80% of pre-retirement income will be enough. That is literally, it's that's such old nonsense news that you cannot go off of 70, 80%. So if you made 100 grand or you made 200 grand, you know, you need 70, 80%. You're going to need more than that. I would say you need 120% of your income, because Ricky just mentioned about healthcare, inflation. And by the way, you want to live a fun, joyful retirement that you always dreamed of, not just skating by. And I think that when we go through the SC Wealth Second Look, to help understand what these expenses are going to be. And obviously, you know, we also work with high net worth, where if, you know, you want to gift stuff to grandchildren and you want to take all different vacations multiple times a year, that's retirement. And I think that when you underestimate lower expenses in retirement, that's a wrong way to go about it.
9: Yeah, I just had a client, Raj, this last week that's in their early 50s. We manage money for them. We manage their IRA. And they're relocating. They're moving from Chicago. They're moving down to Nashville, Tennessee. And they like a lot of the ideas of the demographics down there. And so the first thing that happened was when they're selling their house up here and they're going to get a mortgage then comparable on the new house down there, the first question was, why is the mortgage interest rate 6.5 when I was only paying 2.75? But they had refinanced during the pandemic, and rates are doubled. So just to finance the same amount of money, it's double the interest. And a lot of people don't add up all those costs that they relocate from Illinois to Florida, and they are still going to have a small mortgage. The cost of that mortgage and interest may actually double. So inflation feels real, and you would rather have more income than you need in retirement than not have enough income and have to go back to work. So I think that when we show you the ways to increase the income spinoff from that portfolio, it benefits you now, it benefits you 5 years now, 10 years, 15 years from now.
10: And in the golden age of fixed income that we're currently in with the higher interest rate environment, you can actually get higher payouts of income that you thought, that you probably didn't think that you can get. So we have clients and prospects that are coming into our office that we're onboarding because they're like, wow, I didn't realize $500,000 could get me almost a 9% payout, depending on what your age is. That's going to be a fixed guaranteed income contractually for the rest of your life and your spouse's life. And so they were shocked to hear that those numbers are there, and those numbers exist right now because we are in the golden age of fixed income. And so these are the ways to structure your portfolio so that you get those sources of income to help pay for your monthly expenses, so then you have that other bucket of money to do all the fun stuff you always dreamed of in retirement.
9: You want to have money left over at the end of the month, whether you're working or retired. And so making your money work harder is what we feel our philosophy as a firm is about. Because, you know, we want to make sure that you earn more than you would if you just put it in a bank CD, and you take less risk than you have to get the returns that you need. And we do that with a very careful analysis on the SC Wealth Second Look. We'll examine all your resources, all your income sources, all your Social Security options, and then look at all your expenses, inflate them, and then show you ways that your portfolio can fulfill those needs when you retire.
8: And it's also about making sure that you account for longevity, right? I mean, you're talking about doing everything you want to do, but also not running out of money. Accounting for that retirement can last 30 plus years.
10: Yeah, no, absolutely. That was a fear of running out of money before. People had the fear of dying early. Now, with modern medication and technology, people are living a lot longer. And if two spouses make it to age 65, 50%, there's a 50% chance of one of them making it to age 90. So you have to look at two lives if you're married to ensure that if one spouse predeceases the other, that the other spouse is able to sustain that portfolio, that there's a predictability of income. We have a lot of clients that we've onboarded just because of that reason alone, that they may be a DIY investor, but if they're no longer here tomorrow, then their spouse is not able to manage that portfolio. They transfer other assets to us because they want to have that sense of trust, a sense of comfortability, and the peace of mind knowing that not only their assets are managed in an efficient and effective way and has a risk mitigation built in, but if they're no longer here, that they know that that money and their surviving spouse will be taken care of. And also, if they have kids, the assets will pass on from a legacy standpoint as well.
9: Yeah, I think it's very important that you make sure that, and we feel it's very important that when the first spouse passes away, that the second spouse will have ways to provide that they still stay in a family home. These are very important things that we deal with for people for the retirement. It's just not a projection on a spreadsheet. But those are the most important things for many people, is to make sure that their loved ones, Raj, are going to be fine if they pass away. And we are professional money managers. That's what we do. We take care of those issues for that surviving spouse. But again, that's part of the complete planning that we do. We are far more than just portfolio management. We feel our portfolio management is top notch, but we do so much more than that. And that's really what we bring to the table, different than a lot of advisory firms.
8: Absolutely. And again, if you'd like to sit down for your very own customized SC Wealth Second Look, we'll only do it for the first five callers. Call right now. 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Much more coming up with Rick and Raj and Unleash Your Wealth. We'll be right back.
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4: 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The forecast was 85,000 new jobs. So this is twice as much. The trend that we're accelerating, economists have underestimated job growth now three straight months, as noted. 3 months average, widely considered a more reliable gauge.
6: 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The Answer.
11: 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Negotiations between the U.S. and Iran kick off tomorrow.
12: President Trump's envoy, Steve Witkoff, and Jared Kushner are both on the ground in Switzerland. Vice President J.D. Vance said on Fox and Friends he does plan to join them in the coming days.
11: Fox's Bill Malusian. This comes as Israel attacks in Lebanon, delaying the start of negotiations, and there is conflicting information as to whether Iran has reclosed the Strait of Hormuz. Early voting underway today in the New York City primaries, and the city's leader is pushing Democrats in a clear direction.
13: Democratic Socialist Mayor Zohra Mamdani says the Democratic Party needs to change and get a backbone, and he means electing more Democrats further to the left and more socialists.
11: At Fox's Brian Yenis, America is listening to Fox News.
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8: 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You know, we were talking about it earlier in the show. And I think we talk about it pretty much every show. It's just how important it is to structure that income plan, especially when you talk about what changes when you leave that 9-to-5 and you go into retirement. Well, the check stops, right? That paycheck you've been getting, but the bills don't stop. The wants, the needs, the has to have and lives don't change. So when it comes to creating a paycheck or that guaranteed income, well, the answer used to be pensions, but we also know that pensions are very few, if even existent anymore. Those types of things are changing. So for those of us that are still working, coming up on this retirement finish line, if you will, how do we create guaranteed income for our lifetime when we enter retirement?
10: If you're listening to the show right now and you're in the retirement red zone, or if you're about to retire, the number one question you need to be asking yourself, that you've saved money, you saved up in your 401k, let's just call it even $1 million, you need to be asking yourself, how am I going to convert this portfolio into a paycheck? How am I going to generate an income stream? And the old adage was back in the 90s that you could just pick off 4% of your portfolio, which is only $40,000 off $1 million portfolio. That's not much to live on. Of course, you add that onto your Social Security, depending on what your Social Security amount is. And, you know, structuring a guaranteed income. And Rick, we've had people come in our office and they've been literally shocked and surprised to find out since we are in the golden age of fixed income today, with the higher interest rate environment, the payouts of contractual guaranteed income are the highest we have seen in 20 years. So what that means is that a lower amount of your portfolio can go a long way to structure guaranteed income. And so, for example, like a 68-year-old, if they had $1 million portfolio, they could literally take $500,000 and almost generate a 9 or 10% return guaranteed. So about, call it $45,000, $50,000 guaranteed if you're married, for your husband and wife, for both spouses to pay out for both of their lives. And that's, Rick, a big concern that we've seen as a commonality, a common theme for when people come into our office and we've onboarded them, because one spouse says, well, what if I'm not here tomorrow? How is the income going to carry on to the surviving spouse? So it creates predictability. And then the other portion of their portfolio, the other $500,000, it gives you more confidence that you can invest in stocks and ETFs, which there are portfolios that we construct to structure so you can get those returns, strong portfolio performance while the market's going up. And you're participating and you have a guaranteed income stream so that you have that backbone, the foundation. That's what retirement is about, because it really gives you that sense of safety. You don't have to look at the green and red arrow every day on CNBC because you know what you're going to get, that you got that mailbox money coming in every single month.
9: I think for a lot of people, if you can get to that safety zone, a fixed income between your pension, your Social Security, and your guaranteed fixed income payments to be 70 or 75% of your income need, Raj, your probability of having a successful retirement goes way up. Mm-hmm. Whether the market's up or down, you're going to be able to weather that storm. On the other side of it, if you're only going to be depending on Social Security alone and only replacing about 20 or 25% of your income need, then your portfolio really has to perform all the time. You can't have an off year. And the problem with having an off year is that we know that historically the market's up 7 out of every 10 years. Well, you don't stop living in the 3 down years, Raj. Mm-hmm. You know, in other words, I still need the income. The electric bill still comes. ComEd remembers who I am every single month. Mm-hmm. You know, so in reality, what happens here is that you need to generate that income on a consistent basis. And how do you do it when there's a bear market for a year or two? Or we go through another 2000 to 2002 where the market went down 48%, or 2007 through 2009. And 10 when we went down 48 or 50%. At that point, retirement becomes scary. So people underestimate the need for guaranteed income until they really need it. But it's too late, Raj, once your portfolio's gone down. So that has to be structured up front. And we examine
10: while the market's at all time highs.
9: Exactly.
10: Before you give it back, right?
9: Yes.
10: We know the market's going to pull back. We just don't know when it's going to pull back. So why wait till it pulls back? You should look at this while it's at all-time highs, get the highest payouts, and then you're able to structure it and really get
9: your money goes further.
10: Confidence.
9: And mm-hmm. and then we know right now every person working and every retiree, especially Jessica, is feeling inflation more than ever in the last 5 years. I mean, you see it at the gas pump. You see it in the everyday prices that you pay at the grocery store. So does anybody really think it's going to cost you less money to live 10 or 20 years down the road once you retire? Nobody. The answer is always no. So you're going to need more income than you think. So structuring the higher payouts means that your success probability on your entire retirement plan does nothing but go up.
10: And if you're one of the listeners today, that if you have a 401k and you've moved portions of your money to cash or the guaranteed interest account within the 401k, we see that all the time. People come into our office. Either their entire 401k is hiding in cash because they're scared and they're missing out on market returns. There's absolutely nothing wrong with being scared, because that's your risk capacity. You don't want to give any money back, but that's not an investment strategy. That's just, you're just hiding out because you're fearful that the market will go down and you're going to give back your hard-earned money. You can restructure these 401ks. And even if you're over 59 and a half and you're still working, you can do an in-service rollover. And why that's important, you open up the entire fund universe, because we very well know that a 401k plan has limited options, only 15 to 20 investment options typically inside of a 401k. It's a great place to save.
1: Absolutely.
10: If you're getting a platform to save from your corporation, you're getting a match, of course you should be taking advantage of it. But if you're over 59 and a half, why not roll it out to an IRA? You can still make ongoing contributions to your existing 401k. So if it's $1 million, we just did one multiple of these last week. Roll it out. You continue to contribute if you plan on working for the next 5 years, but now you're able to protect that money and actually get some growth on it instead of hiding in a guaranteed fixed interest account inside of a 401k that may be only paying 1%, 2%, or 3%.
1: Right.
10: And so this is a way that you gain control, or if you want to take more market risk, then we can open up a fun universe of different stock models, ETF models, low-cost ETFs, because inside of 401ks, Rick, we know that when we do that fund analysis, there are layers of fees that people don't even know that they're paying.
9: They don't see it on the statement.
10: They don't see it on the statement. Yeah. Those fees are going straight to Wall Street.
9: Yes.
10: So it's a way to structure the portfolio and gain transparency on portfolio and open up options you just don't have inside of your 401k.
9: And all of that analysis, everything, Jessica, that we do for those people that come in off the radio is complimentary. We do not charge for those meetings. We do not give them a bill. We do not give them a bill for the financial plan, which are run between $2,500 and $5,000. So we do all of that work complimentary if they're one of the next five callers.
8: 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Stick with us here in just a few moments. We're going to hear from Donald Trump Jr. Hear what he has to say about retirement in just a few moments.
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23: 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And the question is, have Californians finally had enough?
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8: 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This is Unleash Your Wealth. 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Don't forget about that live chat option on the website as well. Guys, I want to jump right into it here because, you know, usually once in a while, from time to time, we get a chance to talk with people who have spent their lives around business, wealth, and of course, big decisions. Recently, we got to sit down with the one and only Donald Trump Jr. And we were there at Mar-a-Lago with him. We asked him about something that impacts just about everybody at some point, and of course, that's retirement.
5: Start planning for it. Again, there's so many unknowns that happen in life that you can't plan for. You know, you may want to work forever and you may think you're going to be able to, and then, you know, something happens, an accident, you know, a health problem, whatever it may be. So you got to plan for that. There's so much you can do with proper planning to avoid taxes and whatever it may be, to be able to make sure that, you know, the things that you created oftentimes as a family actually ends up in the hands of that family and not the government. You definitely have to plan for that and stay ahead.
8: Well, I just love the fact that, you know, for him to be him, you know, the president's son, very, very wealthy. I mean, essentially, he's saying the same things that I am and that you are, that we got to start planning, especially if we wanted to hold up, if life doesn't go according to plan.
10: Yeah, expect the worst, plan for the best. And so that's exactly what we do, is setting up a financial plan. I think that that is exactly what the SC Wealth Second Look, and Don Jr. hit the nail on the head, that you need to plan for the unknown. And if you're going to retire, and Rick, last we checked, retirees are retiring for longer than they ever have because of longevity. People are living a lot longer, and so retirements can go 20, 30, 40 years long. So meaning that the money you saved up, now you're not working, and now you need to generate an income for that long period of time. And during that long period of time, Rick, there could be a lot of bumps in the road, whether it's big down market, stock market swings, there could be health issues. And if you plan for that all in advance, you can literally enter into retirement confidently. But that doesn't necessarily mean you plan once. What we do for our clients is that we meet year in and year out at a bare minimum to make sure the plan stays on track, because a life event can happen. Things happen all the time. And so if your plan is set up the right way, you can go into retirement confidently if you plan in advance.
9: Yeah, I think Don Jr. really hit it on the head with accumulating wealth is one thing. Preserving and passing on wealth is an entirely separate thing than just accumulating wealth. And you get a lot of people, and they may feel that they're well off, and they come in with $3 or $5 or $7 million of assets. But now the question is, if they don't spend all that money and everything it earns in their lifetime, how do we help to pass that on to the next generation and the next generation? And like he said, you know, keeping it for who's important to you, which is keeping it in your family and not in the hands of the government. And I love the fact that he's the son of the president of the United States. You know, he's talking about making sure that you only pay the government what's necessary. Every taxpayer has an obligation in the IRS code to pay as little tax as legally possible. Let me repeat that. It is your duty as a taxpayer to pay as little as possible with all the legal means at hand. So we're not talking about tax avoidance. We're talking about tax planning. But when you look at it and you say, I've accumulated $5 or $7 or $8 million for myself and my wife. Now, if we don't spend it all and we don't really have that lifestyle that we're going to spend it all, how do we make sure that it continues for our children and our grandchildren? And how do we minimize Illinois estate taxes, Raj, which kick in at $4 million, right?
10: Right. The exclusion is so low. We have so many clients right now.
9: Yes, so in reality, there's so many questions that need to be answered. Even when you think, I've got enough income and I'm going to be okay, let's make sure we maximize it so that generations down the road in your family, everyone is better off. And I think that we address that. Now, that's more of a specialty than just the SC Wealth Second Look. But that goes to advanced planning, and we treat that as a separate engagement after we've done the initial planning.
10: And Rick, that's absolutely in our wheelhouse, is that advanced estate planning. We have a lot of experience working with high net worth clients and passing on using irrevocable life insurance trusts, revocable trusts. We collaborate with attorneys and accountants. And in fact, I'm working right now. We are working with somebody that two spouses passed away and their net worth is almost $18 million. Well, for the big, beautiful bill, they're under $30 million. So because both, there's a $30 million exclusion for 2026. If you're under that, you don't pay federal estate tax. For the kids don't in 9 months, but for state of Illinois, it's only $4 million exclusion. And if you're over that amount, you pay up to 16%. Not you. The kids pay up to 16% over $4 million. And Rick, guess what? There is a lot of people that fall into that category that are ignoring it or they're not aware of it. And we integrate that as part of the SC Wealth Second Look, meaning that compounding your assets over time, you're going to be over $4 million. And by the way, even if you have life insurance, if it's a $2 million tax-free policy, the $2 million policy gets counted in your aggregate gross estate calculation. So these are all advanced planning strategies that we work with clients all the time, in addition to all the portfolio construction, retirement planning, because it's so important to pass on your assets and pay the least amount of taxes, because you don't want to list Uncle Sam as any of your beneficiary. Maybe he could be for a portion of it, but don't make Uncle Sam a larger beneficiary than he needs to be.
5: Don't make him a primary beneficiary, for sure.
10: And you hear about celebrities all the time, it happens to.
5: Right.
10: All the time you see it. They don't put the planning in place. There's tons of horror stories, and the kids are like, oh, my parents are worth $50 million, XYZ celebrity. Next thing you know, 9 months later, they got to pay $25 million or $20 million to this, to the feds because they didn't plan properly.
9: Yeah, so again, earning the money and accumulating wealth is one thing. Preserving it, protecting it, passing it on, that's a separate exercise. We do address those issues in the SC Wealth Second Look. So after we've done the basic planning for you, your retirement planning, then we will then take a second meeting with you and address all these advanced planning techniques to preserve your family's wealth going in the future.
8: 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And by the way, talking about Donald Trump Jr. here, everybody's always asking, what do the wealthy do? 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I mean, he literally is talking about starting early, put a plan together, you know, don't include the IRS or the government as a beneficiary. 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And these are things you're going to talk about when you sit down with Rick and Raj for your very own custom SC Wealth Second Look. That phone number, 312-345-5494. 312-345-5494. 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Appreciate you joining us. Have a great rest of the weekend, and we'll see you next time.
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13: Getting in place for more talks, I'm Roger Stern, Fox News. Talks between the U.S. and Iran set for tomorrow in Switzerland. Topics are to include the future of Iran's nuclear program. Here's Fox's Bill Malugan at the White House.
17: President Trump's envoy, Steve Witkoff, and Jared Kushner are both on the ground in Switzerland. Vice President J.D. Vance said on Fox and Friends he does plan to join them in the coming days and that the memorandum of understanding is already having an impact.
18: One of the things the president has set us out to do as a high priority is to open the straits. That's now happened.
17: Now, President Trump is spending the weekend and Father's Day up at Camp David. That's where he's been active on Truth Social. And he's also been defending against criticism of that MOU he signed with Iran, saying comparisons to the deal that the Obama administration signed with Iran are just flat out wrong.
13: Fighting between Israel and Hezbollah in Lebanon delayed the talks by 2 days. Iran has now made an unconfirmed claim that it reclosed the Strait of Hormuz. If true, that could be another stumbling block. Early voting in New York City's primary is underway, with the mayor pushing Democratic voters to the left. Here's Fox's Brian Yenis in Brooklyn.
25: Democratic Socialist Mayor Zora Mamdani says the Democratic Party must change or it will lose the presidential election in 2028. And he says that change begins by electing more socialist Democrats in Tuesday's primary here in New York. He's heavily campaigning this weekend for two Democratic Socialists and one former Democratic Socialist in three New York congressional House races. They are trying to unseat two mainstream Democrats by promising to abolish ICE, condemning the genocide in Israel, and vowing to tax the rich.
13: Mayor Mamdani himself voted today in early voting. 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
26: Tonight, expect the clouds to thicken. The temperature will drop to 61.
1: On Sunday, the day will start off cloudy with a morning thunderstorm, then periods of rain, possibly heavy, and another thunderstorm in the afternoon. Keep an eye out for flash flooding. The high will reach 71. I'm meteorologist Jason Caterina on AM 560, The Answer.
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27: 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Now, here's your host, Steve Moore.

0: Yes, folks, that is the More Money theme song, as it has been for the last 5 years. So thank you so much for joining. I hope it's a beautiful out where you are is where I am. It is one of those days you just want to put a bottle. It's beautiful blue sky, 75 degrees, balmy, not humid. So I hope you're all going to get out today and Sunday and have a great, great, great day. This is the middle of June, and I'm going to start the show by just saying God bless America. What an amazing period this is for our great country. Obviously, the 250th birthday is coming up. I hope you are going to celebrate. USA has won two straight matches in the World Cup in soccer. That I think the first time that's happened for the men. So that is very good news. We've got a record stock market. I think this economy is ready to boom. Feeling very good about our country. By the way, even Cuba, there's news out this week that Cuba is talking about moving in a free market direction. How cool is that? Havana may be liberated. Cuba Libre is the saying now, and all the signs are that the Castro regime, after 60 years, may tumble, and they may move towards free market capitalism. Just think, by the way, how rich Cuba could be if they actually had a free enterprise system. So we're winning, folks. And one of the things I'm really concerned about is a poll that we had on the hotline earlier this week. I hope you're all getting the hotline. Go to unleashprosperity.com to get that. That showed that only less than one third of Democrats say that they are very proud to be Americans. Only one out of three. That's so sad. I'm very proud to be an American. Connor, I know you are.
1: Absolutely.
0: And so I know Matt is, who's our producer in New York. But how can you not be proud to be an American? I mean, this is the greatest country on earth. That doesn't mean we don't have faults. Certainly we do. But that's sad to me that young people tend to be less patriotic, and Democrats tend to be less patriotic. And part of this I blame on our schools. Well, we are going to take a quick break. I've got a great show lined up. I know this is the best hour of your week because it's the best hour of my week when we have the More Money show. And I'm going to get, when we come back from just a very short break, we're going to bring on one of my heroes, Phil Gramm, the great former senator from Texas, who has an amazing piece in the Wall Street Journal today on the Reagan era and how the Reagan tax cuts saved the economy. It's a fantastic read, and we will be right back with the great former senator from Texas, Phil Gramm.
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2: We're back, folks. This is the More Money Show. I'm economist Steve Moore, and I've always said I'm not the world's greatest radio talk show host, but I do get some of the world's greatest guests on my show, and that certainly applies to my next guest, who is a hero of mine, and I know a lot of you listening to the show across the country. I'm talking about the great Senator Phil Graham, the former senator from Texas, who played such an incredible role in the Reagan Revolution in the 80s, 40 years ago, in terms of really turning around the economy from the terrible 1970s. Just to give you one statistic, when Reagan became president, the Dow Jones Industrial Average was 1,000. Thanks to the work of course, the Gipper, but also great economists and senators like Phil Graham, the Dow is now at 52,000. So what an incredible period of wealth creation. Senator Phil Graham, thanks for joining.
3: Well, thank you, Steve. Policy does have an effect.
2: It sure does, doesn't it? So that's exactly why I wanted to have you on. By the way, Phil Graham has a wonderful latest book is called The Triumph of Economic Freedom. But I wanted to get him on today because he has an incredible piece that everyone should read in the Wall Street Journal today on the Reagan tax cuts and how they really transformed the American economy. I read every word of it, and I agreed with every word of it. And I will simply say that tax cut may not have happened had it not been for the heroic work of Phil Graham. By the way, at that time, Senator, you were a Democrat.
3: That's right. And in fact, if you'll recall, we Republicans did not have a majority in the House. And so we were able to put together a coalition of almost all the Republicans and roughly 30 Democrats.
2: Yeah, 30 Democrats in the House,
3: remember,
2: right?
3: Yeah. You got to remember, in those days, there was still a fair number of very conservative Democrats most of them from the South.
2: Right. And so you put that together, you passed the Reagan tax cut, you were sort of the lead Democrat on that for sure, and then you also passed the Reagan budget with those spending cuts, and then they kicked you out of the party, right?
3: Well, I had offered in 1980 with David Stockman a budget we call the Bipartisan Recovery Budget.
2: Right.
3: And it had gotten enough Democrat votes that when the 1980 election votes were counted, that with the Democrats that had voted for our budget in 1980 in the House and the new Republicans, we had a majority. And so our task was to try to put together a budget and a tax cut that could assemble that majority. And we were able to do it with a very, very narrow margin, but we made it.
2: So the real key, you know, in my opinion, I learned this again from reading your great piece in the Wall Street Journal today, is that when Reagan came into office, the highest income tax rate was 70%, which is, you know, unfathomable that we would have a policy that would be that destructive to the economy. And through the first tax cut that happened in 1981 that you helped pass. And then the second tax

0: cut that happened in 1986 that you also played a big role on with people like Bill Bradley. And that second tax cut really was bipartisan. We cut the highest tax rate in the United States from 70 to 28%. And we increased revenue, as you show in your article. But also the corporate tax rate went from, I think, 50% down to, I think, 35%. And it was the Laffer curve. We got more revenue with lower rates. How'd that happen?
1: Well, and also, in addition to the fact that when you let people keep more of what they earn, they work and they save and they right. invest and they innovate more. In right. addition to that, in the 1970s, you had an explosion of social welfare spending.
0: Ah, yes.
1: With the inflation rate, which reached 13.3% in 1980, you had Americans that were being pushed into higher and higher right. tax brackets.
0: Right.
1: And right. we had 24 different tax brackets, so that the tax burden during the 1970s grew twice as fast each year on average as it had grown in the years since the end of the Second World War. And by 1980, the federal government was taking more of the income of the economy than in any year in American history to that point, except 2 years during the Second World War.
0: Right, right.
1: Amazing. And so what basically the situation, as I was explaining to Democrats at the time, is that the tax burden now is so great that the Congressional Budget Office, which is people totally by Democrat appointees,
0: right,
1: is saying that if we don't reduce taxes in 1981, that we're going to see growth choked off. And in fact, that tax burden pushed us into a recession before Reagan took office, and then it double dipped in 1981. So the tax cut was critical because of the tax burden on the economy literally made full employment impossible. And we were able to convince Democrats who were skeptical of supply-side economics
0: mm-hmm.
1: that the alternative to cutting taxes was to preclude the ability to put Americans back to work.
0: I think that's exactly right. And then we had the 1986 bill, which was, by the way, that was, I mentioned this last week on the show, and you know these numbers, Senator, but that passed 97-3 in the United States Senate. Now, you were one of the 97 who, of course, voted for that bill, but you even had people like Al Gore. You had people like Joe Biden. You had people like Howard Metzenbaum. You had people like Ted Kennedy who voted for that bill because they realized a broader tax base with lower tax, tax base with lower tax rates would improve the economy. But today in the Senate, I don't think you get one single Democrat to vote for something like that. What do you think happened to the Democratic Party?
1: Well, I think we had an extraordinary set of leaders in 1986 who really understood the tax code.
0: Mm-hmm.
1: And understood that we were basically using the tax code for industrial policy.
0: Right.
1: Many
0: right.
1: of the tax incentives it created were political payoffs, any kind of economically valuable incentives. And we were able to get a dynamic going where if one side, the Republicans, under Bob Packwood, mm-hmm. Were willing to give up their, quote, tax breaks.
0: Right.
1: The other side would. And the net result was clearly the most efficient tax code that America had ever had or has had since. And a tax code that basically, even though it dramatically reduced rates, did not reduce tax collections,
0: Right.
1: Because we had stripped out all the underbrush of giveaways in the tax code.
0: Yes.
1: Now, many of those have come back, as you know, Steve. And one of the points I make in this paper is currently, when you look at the personal income tax, the top 20%, top 60% of taxpayers pay 105% of the personal income taxes paid in America.
0: Now, how can they pay 105%?
1: How can that be? Because the bottom 5% gets 5%.
0: They have money back. Right.
1: And money back that they never paid in.
0: Tax
1: credits. So the IRS is now one of the largest welfare agencies in the federal government. That's how much the system has degenerated since 1986.
0: Yeah, by the way, every time, I mean, you know this, you mentioned it in your piece, but I mean, just about every time in American history that we've cut tax rates, including in the 1920s and including in the 1960s, including in the 1980s, and even under Trump tax bill, the revenues have increased. I mean, it's happened every time.
1: Well, and high income people pay a larger share of the tax.
0: That's right.
1: Our tax code, you know, this argument that, as I talk about in the paper, that the Reagan tax cut was a tax cut for the rich. If you look at the relative tax burdens before the cut and after the cut, high-income people paid a larger share. Low-income people paid less.
0: So, Senator, we only have 3 minutes left, and I appreciate so much on a Saturday afternoon you taking some time. I've got two last questions for you. First of all, I have to ask you about AI. This is, as I see it, going to be one of the most incredible productivity-enhancing revolutions with robotics coming and so on. I'm on the board of a company. We build houses with robots. You know, we're going to cut the cost of. So, and yet people are afraid of it. And tell me why it is that, I mean, that's like being against the farm tractor, which moved people off the farm. So is AI a good thing or a bad thing?
1: Well, we never adopted a major technology in the history of mankind that didn't make us better off.
0: Right.
1: And the most dramatic change, the Industrial Revolution, made us much better off. I am fearful that government is going to get in the way. And what we need to do is let the market work. And then decide how the legal structure of the country needs to respond to it. But we shouldn't fear AI. We should be excited about it. And to this point, despite all the talk about lost jobs, go look at the unemployment statistics. The jobs in the aggregate are not being lost.
0: Yeah.
1: And jobs are going to be created that we never even thought about. And this idea, well, AI can produce all we'll ever want, and so then nobody will do anything. One thing I have confidence in the Homo sapien for is our wants are always greater than our income.
0: Okay, final question in our last 25 seconds. Is Elon Musk a villain or a hero?
1: Well, he's a hero.
0: Yeah.
1: At least my house, for a fairly low fee, I have his satellite, and it connects me to the world. Now, he's the richest man in the world, partly because of it. Am I poor because of it? No, I'm richer.
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0: Daria Albinger. They're in Geneva, and they'll start talking tomorrow.
1: There's a fork in the road here. The United States wins either way, but I think that what ultimately happens from here is very much up to the Iranians. Do they want to behave better? Mm-hmm. If so, great. If they don't want to behave better, the President of the United States still has a whole lot of options from here.
0: Vice President Vance leading U.S. delegates who will talk peace with Iran. Senator Rick Scott of Florida says it's time to pass the Save America Act.
2: If we can't pass the whole thing, let's start taking sections. Let's do a vote just on voter ID. Let's do a vote on just you have to be American to register to vote. Maybe just to share voter rolls. We got to get this done. And so we all need to figure out how to come together. And if we have to stay in D.C. to get it done, let's stay in D.C. to get this done.
0: But opponents say it would disenfranchise many voters. America's listening to Fox News.
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7: You should be reading it too.
8: The answer.
7: In the meantime, by the way, I forgot to shout out to all the fathers out there. A happy Father's Day. Father's Day is tomorrow. And my next guest, Jay Jackson, is a regular on this show. He is backed by popular demand because what he has to tell us about financial markets and how to live longer is invaluable information. So Jay Jackson runs Abacus. And so, Jay, thanks for joining.
8: Yeah. Hey, Steve, how you doing? Happy Father's
7: Good.
8: Day.
7: Good. You too. Are you a father?
8: Oh yeah, I have seven kids, so you know they all don't remember me as much. But yeah, man, I love being a dad. You know, some people just say I'm codependent, so you know maybe, but I love it. I love it. It's a great day tomorrow.
7: Well, you know, you're being fruitful and multiplying, and that's what the Bible tells us to do. And unfortunately, you know, let's start with that. I mean, I'm concerned, Jay, and you run a financial firm that gives advice to people about when they retire, how they can make as much money in their investments as possible. But young people are not having babies as they were. I mean, the birth rate is now less than 1.6, I think. It's around 1.6 per million couple. That's too low. What do you think's going on there?
8: Well, I mean, you know, a couple things, right? You have many times husband and wife in the workforce for a longer period of time, and that's slowing down what their ultimate having children rate might be. I think what's super interesting is that we're thinking about the impact of Social Security, right? Where we talk about Social Security is going to run out in 2032. What's fascinating, though, is that we haven't had enough workers in the workforce, right, to support Social Security for 15 years. Right. So this isn't something that's going to just happen in 2032. And it's, and look, Social Security Trust Fund, it's still going to be there. It's going to be less in 2032 when we're starting to kind of have to overdraw it. And what's fascinating to me is this comes back to the core thing that I tell everyone. We rolled out our new LifeArc program, made a major announcement last week, shareholder to invest, a huge investor shareholder letter. And what it is we use data to help people better understand when they get to age 65, how long they're going to be in retirement. And here's what's super fascinating. My point is you could worry less about Social Security if you're taking care of yourself. Two-thirds of Warren Buffett's actual money was made post the age of 65. So A, it's never too late. B, the last double matters. Right. But I'll add to that and say this. What we're finding is that people can actually double the income that they had expected if they get and understand their lifespan, right? Uh-huh. Here's the two scenarios, Steve. You got somebody who's really healthy. They can live 30 years potentially in retirement, 65 to 95.
7: Yeah. Yeah.
8: Unlikely, but it can happen. If you plan for that, that's probably going to be your scenario. And at 65, Steve, they should be allocating to equity. They should be taking more risk. People just want to go into income and pick up that last double.
7: Well, right? Well, Jay, everybody tells
8: you. Your income.
7: Yeah, I just turned 60. You know, I'm 66 now, so I'm right in that age range. And everybody's, oh, now you got to get out of equities and get into the bonds. I'm like, well, wait a minute. I don't get a return on bonds. I mean, and I don't know if I'm going to learn to live 5 years, 10 years, 20, 25 years. I mean, by the way, Abacus can help me help make a good prediction on that, right? So that's part of your investment.
8: That's what we're finding. We're finding we can help people double their income in retirement just by knowing a basic fact, how long you're going to be in there. It's not how much your money grows. It's how long it's going to last.
7: Well, how do you do
8: the same thing, though?
7: So we take somebody like me. I just turned 66.
8: Yeah.
7: I'm in reasonably good health. I mean, I'm declining a little bit. I don't have the energy that I used to. So you'll be able to make a prediction based on what, my health records, or how do you do that?
8: That's right. So we go and retrieve all your medical files for you. We give those back to you, and then we aggregate all this data. This is an AI-driven platform. So for those folks that are looking for how does AI impact you in a very positive way, this is it. We can screen medical files in seconds that used to take hours. We now screen, we run those, we underwrite those, and then we produce an actual lifespan, meaning this is the people just like you who have had a mortality experience over the last 20 years. We take
7: I'm sorry to interrupt, but you can do this better than the insurance companies can. You can do it better than the government can, obviously. You have the data. So that's what makes Abacus kind of special. By the way, how do people find out about Abacus?
8: It's really easy. Go to abacusgm.com. We're a publicly traded company. We trade on the New York Stock Exchange, ticker symbols ABX. They can learn everything they want to know about what we're doing, including our new LifeArc program, which we're finding literally has a huge impact and double their retirement income just by knowing how long they're going to be in retirement.
7: So in other words, just to simplify this for people, let's say you look at someone like me and you look at my health, and I'm just making up, let's say you say, well, you know, your health isn't so good. You know, we predict you'll live another 12 years, let's say. And then somebody else comes in, they're lifting weights, they're running marathons, you know, all that stuff. You might say, oh, well, they're going to live 25, 30 more years. So there's a different investment portfolio between these two people.
8: But you know what's interesting? They both should double their income. That's what's amazing to me. So the person who has a 12-year lifespan, their income should be way higher because it's over a shorter period of time. For the person with a 25-year lifespan, they should be thinking about a much higher income because they're going to be able to take more risk over a longer period of time. It's the last double, right? And that's what people miss. And I think when we're out talking about Social Security running out of money, pension funds aren't enough, how do we support ourselves? Well, we have to get the data. And that data is, let's start with how long you're going to be in retirement and then build that income around it. And there's $120 trillion going to happen in a wealth transfer. And those people inherit that wealth. They need to know that information. It's the same conversation, though, going back to the 20 and 30-year-olds, Steve. I'm having it with them, and I'm saying, listen, you want to be worth $10 million or $100
7: million? Right.
8: Because that's the difference in doubles. You have the most valuable asset in the world. It's called time. You and I know this math, right? We need to teach it to them. We need to put this in college courses so that they understand the most valuable asset they have in the world is time. Now, somebody who's 65, the most valuable asset they need to know is time.
7: Yeah.
8: Because if they do it right, they can. Yeah. They don't have to stress about Social Security.
7: So I'm talking to Jay Jackson, who is the CEO of Abacus, and you should look this up because it's really a unique financial product. Now, Jay, I was always told that, you know, the rule of thumb was that if you should put your percentage of your assets into bonds based on your age. So in other words, I'm 66, mm-hmm. so the rule of thumb was, so 66% of my money should be in bonds. Yeah. If you're 33, 33% of your bond. Does that formula work?
8: No, it's broken. Because that's assuming you're just like everyone else. I have two neighbors, right? One has a chronic condition and one is going to be very healthy. How on earth do they walk out? They're both 65. How on earth should they both be allocated to 65% bonds?
7: That's absolute wrong.
8: It's a disaster. And it's something, the conversation that has to be had with people, that customized financial solutions is how we're going to be able to use this data going forward. Abacus has actually harnessed that data. We capitalize on AI to give you better outcomes when you're in retirement. And that's what this is about.
7: And finally, I always ask this question, and people are so interested in our last 30 seconds. I want to live to 100. What do I do?
8: Two things. First of all, stop trying to live to 100, right? Do the things today, right? Do the things today that really matter, right? If you're thinking about, I'm going to live to 100, what you have to be able to do is train to live to 100. Nobody gets there easily, right? So what I'm saying is start training today. If you're 65, you should be lifting weights. You should be, the biggest impact you can have to living, to extending your lifespan, is exercise, community, and communication. Those three things will have a massive impact. But even if you don't live to 100, Steve, you know what's really amazing? What if I can give you back a decade of your life? How much would you pay for that? If you right now, I could say, hey, what's 1 year of your life worth to you? Just probably write $1 million checks or 10 million, whatever. Anybody would write that number. And I'm like, why don't you invest in yourself the same way? Because that's how you get a year back.
7: Amazing. Jay, loving you on the show. It is Abacus, folks. You got to check that out because it will not only help you live longer, but it'll also help you make more money as you live longer. That's Jay Jackson of Abacus. This is the More Money Show, and we'll be right back with John Fund, formerly of the Wall Street Journal.
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11: August 13th, 1859. After making a speech in Council Bluffs, Iowa, future presidential candidate Abraham Lincoln is introduced to a 28-year-old railroad engineer named Grenville Dodge. Lincoln immediately requested to meet with Dodge privately, and when they did, Lincoln bluntly began by asking, "Dodge, what's the best route for a Pacific railroad to the West?" You see, Lincoln had been a lawyer for the big railroads and made the decision decision that America's future relied on a transcontinental railroad becoming a reality. When he did become president, not even the raging Civil War distracted Lincoln from that goal and began pushing for congressional approval for a public-private partnership with the railroad companies as soon as he took office. And on July 1st, 1862, Lincoln signed the Pacific Railroad Act into law. Then on May 10th, 1869, less than 10 years after that fateful Lincoln-Dodge meeting, the Golden Spike was struck in Utah, finalizing the track work and making the Transcontinental Railroad dream a reality.
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9: 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Now, here's your host, Steve Moore.
7: We are back, folks. This is the More Money Show. I hope you're having a wonderful weekend. Boy, we are live and we're in color. It is absolutely a beautiful day where I am in the beautiful city of Washington, D.C. Happy Father's Day to the fathers out there. My next guest is John Fund. As promised, John Fund, you know him from his several decades working at the Wall Street Journal editorial board. He also is the author of many books on election fraud, stealing elections, which happens way too often in this country. He also works with me at Unleash Prosperity. It's one reason you got to get the hotline, because John does our political items for the hotline. So, John, first of all, thanks for joining.
16: Thank you.
7: Okay, so much to talk about, John. Let us start with a very disturbing development, which is, it looks to me, I think all the votes are counted, that basically another Democratic Socialist, and another Zoran Mandami has been elected, in this case in Washington, D.C. This, to my count, is like five now major cities, including New York, including Seattle, including Los Angeles, that have far left-wing Democrats who do not believe in free market capitalism running the cities.
16: I think two things have happened at the same time, which should make us worry. The first is, Ronald Reagan was right in his farewell address when he said, if we don't properly teach our history, the values of the country, and the founding fathers, right. to school children, they're going to forget that. He said, you know, liberty cannot be transmitted through the bloodstream. It has to be educated generation to generation, and we have failed that. And I blame the teachers' union, and thank goodness the school choice movement is gaining as much momentum as it did. The second problem we have is this. Because a lot of these cities have been so badly governed for so long, they have rent, which is much higher than it should be. A lot of these cities have rent control,
7: yes,
16: which, of course, doesn't work. They have incredibly expensive governments because of feather bedding union contracts and all kinds of restrictions on business and regulation. So these cities are very expensive to live in. The reaction, unfortunately, by young people, especially young people who've moved into these cities, is things cost too much. Let's soak the rich. Let's dismantle the free market and bring in socialism. This is precisely the wrong approach because it's the socialism that led to all of the problems right. we're complaining about.
7: Yeah. It's like putting gasoline on a fire.
16: Yes, exactly.
7: So, how concerned should we be about this? I'm one who loves America's great cities. As you know, John, I'm from Chicago. You've lived in New York much of your life, and you're also from California, I think the San Francisco area. So I hate to see this happen to our big cities, but it looks like it's almost a virus.
16: It is, although there are some vaccines. Some cities have turned around. San Francisco, my hometown, has a new mayor. And he is making things better.
7: Yes, he's a good mayor.
16: He is. Minneapolis is holding the line. The local mayor there did defeat a Democratic Socialist friend of Ilhan Omar in the last election. Minneapolis is stabilized, not necessarily getting better. But if you're talking Seattle, Portland, Philadelphia, Washington, D.C., New York, they're in trouble.
7: Well, John, I mean, my gosh, as you know, I'm from Chicago. The Bears are leaving Chicago. That's how bad it's getting there. They literally are going to Indiana.
16: The Bears are scared of something amazing. They're scared of their own city.
7: Yeah. I mean, it's really, really pathetic. And I hate this because I think that, you know, you and I lived through when Rudy Giuliani, we were both living in New York when he became mayor. Now, Rudy had his faults, but my God, he really improved that city day after day, week after week, with common sense reforms.
16: So we have to do two things. The first thing is we have to hold the line and make sure that other cities don't fall into this trap. By the way, Los Angeles is about to elect a socialist mayor, it looks like.
7: Yeah.
16: We have to hold the line so they don't get any further. And secondly, we have to understand that they will fail, and in their failure, we have to have alternatives. We have not spent enough time on urban policy. We have not spent enough time on responses to the badly governed cities. We have to focus on that. We have to have real solutions to crime, real solutions to homelessness, real solutions to healthcare problems and high cost of housing. And we have to turn the cities that are red states, turn them into examples that other cities can follow.
7: Yeah, that's for sure. So a couple of other questions I had for you, John. One is something else you've been following, which is very problematic, it overlaps with what we were just talking about how socialistic the big cities have become. Many of our blue states and some of our blue cities are now talking about big wealth taxes, which would be terrible. You're from California. Looking at a 5% wealth tax, although what's the latest that you're hearing on that?
16: Well, California law allows the legislature to negotiate with whoever sponsors these initiatives, and if they can come up with a compromise, then it doesn't go on the ballot and saves everybody a bunch of money because they don't have to spend it on television ads. The danger is that the Democrats are negotiating with people further to the left than they are, the Democratic Socialists. So the worry is if by June 25th there could be a compromise in which the wealth tax goes off the ballot, but they impose other taxes that are broader based, and they raise spending as a bribe to try to buy off the people in support of the wealth tax. That would be the worst of both worlds, because I have to tell you, wealth tax stays on the ballot. We're going to beat it. And I think that would be a highly symbolic victory that would show that the American people do have some common sense, and they recognize all these billionaires are leaving these states. They're leaving Washington State, which raised its taxes. They're leaving California. The head of Google, the head of In-N-Out Burger. Everyone is leaving California, I think that. We want to actually want this battle on the battle in November.
7: We just have less than 60 seconds left, John Fund. Last question that I have for you is with respect to something that you put in the hotline, a poll result showing less than 1 out of 3 Democrats say they're very proud to call themselves Americans. I find that very troubling. What do you think is going on there?
16: Well, I think that the fact that our children for the last 30 years have been indoctrinated into blame America first, woke ideology, guilt for the country's history, shouldn't surprise us. And most of that collapse in support for America has been in blue states where the teacher unions have been the most woke and where the indoctrination has been the most severe. This is why we need school choice, and this is why we have to break the back of the teacher unions.
7: And yet, as we speak, John, in states like Florida, and states like Arizona and states like Pennsylvania, there's pushback to actually reverse the gains we've made on school choice, even when we have evidence that the programs are working.
16: Well, evidence is irrelevant to our opponents.
7: Right, exactly.
16: The bottom line is, first of all, we know the reforms are real because they're fighting them so fiercely. So that's good news. Secondly, I think we're going to win those. I think we're going to beat them back in Arizona. We're going to beat them back in Florida.
7: The courts
16: have basically been very sensible on this and ruled in favor of school choice in almost every case.
7: And you know why I think I agree with you, John? I think we're going to win against the teachers unions because what we're finding is the people who have benefited the most from the school choice have been Hispanic and Black parents and families.
16: And Asian parents. Absolutely.
7: And Asians. So amazing. Well, John Fund, what is your prediction finally in our last 30 seconds on what will happen in California with this wealth tax? Because it's already the second highest tax state in the country.
16: Well, there's a second initiative on the ballot to extend the higher tax rates that were put in place a decade ago, which took the California top rate to 13.3%. I think there may be a compromise on that, in which the legislature basically says, okay, we'll extend those taxes, and in exchange, if you pull the wealth tax off the ballot. I don't want to compromise. I want to beat the wealth tax in November.
7: Me too. John Fund, thanks so much. That's John Fund. He works with me at Unleash Prosperity. You know him from the Wall Street Journal and Fox News. Folks, in my last minute, I just wanted to, first of all, say happy Father's Day to the fathers in this country who make our families possible. And I also want to say love America. This is the greatest country on earth. I'm so disappointed to hear some of my Democratic friends say, hey, you know, you cannot, you cannot love our country. You may not like Donald Trump. You may not like, our politics, but this is the greatest country on earth, and we are blessed to be in it. I will be there on the 4th of July celebrating our 250th birthday. I know you will, too. And put a flag in front of your house. That's when you know you're a patriot. Folks, have a great weekend. We'll be back. Same bat time, same bat channel on the More Money Show. Have a great weekend.

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2: The talks begin tomorrow. I'm Daria Albinger. Vice President Vance is on his way to Geneva. He's leading a U.S. delegation that will begin talks tomorrow with Iran, which are hoped to lead to a peace deal. Fox's Bill Malusian at the White House says much of the focus, though, in the region right now is the Strait of Hormuz.
3: Conflicting reports as to what exactly is going on in the Strait of Hormuz today. The Iranian military announced they were closing down the strait because of what they say were repeated violations of the ceasefire, but CENTCOM countered that, saying traffic is flowing very smoothly and about 55 ships have already transited the strait today. So in the meantime, President Trump's envoy, Steve Witkoff and Jared Kushner, they're on the ground in Switzerland teeing up some of these peace talks we're expecting to see in the coming days. Vice President J.D. Vance saying he does plan to join them in the coming days and that the memorandum of understanding is already having an impact.
4: One of the things the president has set us out to do as a high priority is to open the straits. That's now happened.
3: And President Trump defending against criticism of that MOU.
2: The talks were postponed because of the fighting between Israel and Hezbollah in Lebanon. The sports world is focused on the U.S., Canada, and Mexico, the host countries of the 2026 FIFA World Cup. Before he left, Vice President J.D. Vance spoke to Fox News, and he said he isn't surprised things are going as well as they have been.
4: One of the great things about these events is that there is this cultural exchange where we learn a little bit from them, and of course they learn a lot about what makes America so great. I'm so proud to have the World Cup here.
2: And things are going really well for Team USA, which advanced to the knockout round after beating Australia. Elsewhere at the World Cup, the Netherlands beat Sweden 5-1. Right now, Germany is taking on the Ivory Coast in Toronto, and Ecuador meets Curaçao tonight in Kansas City. 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
5: Tonight, expect the clouds to build up as we head towards the early hours of the morning with a low temperature of 61. As we move into Sunday, the day will bring cloudy skies with a thunderstorm expected in the morning, followed by periods of rain, potentially heavy at times, and another thunderstorm in the afternoon. Keep an eye out for possible flash flooding as the day progresses. The high temperature will reach 71 degrees. I'm meteorologist Jason Caterina on AM 560, The Answer.
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10: Prepare to have your mind opened. The lies of the mainstream media are about to be exposed, and the hypocrisy of the left is about to be revealed. This is a revolution in how you think about politics, race,

0: Welcome to this week's edition of Black and Right Radio on AM 560 Chicago, 92.7 FM and AM 1400 Detroit, Michigan. You guys know what this weekend is, right? The day they tell us that we have to celebrate fathers. You know, if anybody really knows me, they know I really don't like these days that they create, because I really do think they bring so much division. You know, the sweetest days, the Valentine's days, the Father's Day. I'm a father every day. And that's how I've always looked at it. And, you know, for me, Father's Days have become, they're a little bittersweet. I'm really happy and excited and glad that I have my five daughters. But, you know, I probably shouldn't say but, because I just canceled out everything I just said, right? As you guys know, I lost my 18-year-old son to suicide, so anytime I think about these type of days, it's tough sometimes. It really is tough. And Father's Day is supposed to be that joyous day. And I do. Listen, man, I love my girls, Jada, Kirsten, Kylie, Karis, and Jariah. I forget sometimes their names sometimes fall. I got so many kids. But this Father's Day is, something, you know, and I think about this Carmelo Anthony case, which we'll get into later. Two fathers are now without their kids. One's in jail and one's no longer here with us. You know, no matter, you know, we know the circumstances of what happened, but these guys are still two fathers. Well, according to Charleston White, one of them's not, but that's neither here nor there. Charleston White is just trying to sell t-shirts. But Father's Day is for me, it's very important. It really is. I mean, when you think about it, I mean, think about this guy. When you think about our civilization, it doesn't collapse because it runs out of money. When you look at history, what does history suggest about how civilizations collapse? When they stop producing men willing to carry burdens they did not create. We are living through a strange moment. I didn't close the door, Paul. Paul, can you come close the door? I forgot to close the door. I hear you. I hear you're cutting those clips. I mean, when you look about, think about it. Nearly everybody agrees boys are struggling. Men are struggling right now. A lot of these young men, they're behind in school. They're lonely. They have all these suicidal ideations. They are just anxious, guys. Marriage rates, they're falling. And with all of this combined, this combustion that's coming, men are truly withdrawing from our society. Because they're told, when you look at movies, you see, and I was talking to my daughter about this. Me and her had a really good conversation about this. How when you see how men are portrayed as weaklings in movies, you know, it's always the woman coming through who's strong and who carries the day, whereas the men, you know, they're the first to be taken out in some of these movies. I mean, that gets to me. You know, because one of the things that we're doing to men, we're tearing down our heroes. We're questioning fatherhood, and we treat masculinity itself as is something to be managed instead of developed. You know, this whole toxic masculinity. But maybe these things are connected. I have a guest on the line, Frank Miniter. He argues that boys need examples, fathers, and stories bigger than themselves. Frank is an investigative journalist, author, and cultural commentator whose work has appeared in Forbes, Fox News, PJ Media, and Outdoor Life. His newest book, Cool Heroes for Boys, comes at a moment when many parents wonder why boys are struggling, and why so much of what previous generations considered honorable manhood is now viewed with suspicion. He's recently wrote two essays for Fox News and PJ Media. We're going to get into that. Frank argues that the attacks on fathers and the attacks on heroes are connected because both are ultimately attacks on the idea that men have a unique responsibility to shape civilization. Frank, welcome to Black and Right Radio.
1: Hey, thanks for having me here.
0: Yeah, I really do appreciate it. I've read some of the articles, and I can't wait to go out and get this book. I'm definitely going to order it. But Frank, when you think, are we producing men or consumers? Because when you think about previous generations, They expected boys to grow into men who would eventually shoulder responsibility. Today, it almost feels as though society's highest goal is comfort and self-expression. At what point did we stop preparing boys for duty and start preparing them for consumption?
1: Right, it's been a generational attack. It didn't just happen in the last decade. It's not just because of smartphones. There's a lot of reasons for it. But it's been going on a very long time. But when we tear down their ideals to such an extent where they don't have ideals. They don't have anyone to look up to. And a lot of them have fatherless homes. They don't even have the father there. So they're looking around, and they look in their textbooks at school. And most of their teachers will be female. I don't think there's anything wrong with that, but they're not getting that male perspective. They look in their textbooks, and even they see the few heroes that are left in there are watered down, simplified, cartoonish. It isn't honest.
0: Yeah.
1: And it's that honest, real discussion and investigation that leads you to those internal changes and to that growth.
0: You know, Frank, we hear constantly about this toxic masculinity. But I rarely hear anyone discussing this toxic passivity. Is passivity among men becoming more dangerous than aggression?
1: You know, they're afraid to speak out a lot because they're shut down by the media a lot. Not certain parts of it, not here, obviously, but certain parts of it, they really still can talk, but most of them are being shut down. Because the creation of the manosphere is a reaction to that. And there's not that the manosphere is all bad. There's some really good elements to it, but there are some real childish and bad elements in the manosphere right now that need to be checked, need to be brought back to a center, an honorable gentleman that we really want our kids to grow up to. But it's hard without the role models. That's why I wrote about 20 of them in this book.
0: You know, you write about heroes. Heroes are imperfect. I think about the Bible that I read. I mean, I see a lot of imperfection in a lot of the people that God used. George Washington, he owned slaves. Roosevelt had flaws. Mm-hmm. Patton had flaws. Is there a danger in teaching young people that flaws disqualify greatness?
1: Yeah, it destroys the whole ideal. It destroys the discussion, and it becomes very one-sided. I mean, that's where woke comes from. It's this massive thought control, and it just narrows you down, and you can't question it. The question is, you're outside the orthodoxy, and you're canceled. That takes away the whole honest discussion that needs to take place philosophically. You know, being a real man, being a gentleman, is a deep philosophy.
0: Yeah.
1: And how can you explore the philosophy if you're not allowed to explore the philosophy?
0: Ooh, that's powerful. That'll preach, as my wife would say. But you know, when you look at fatherhood and civilization, history shows that strong societies are built around fathers

0: adventure, he camped on an island. He didn't even this time tell me, be careful, because she knew I would, but she also knew that I was going to push him, that you got to have this adventure. I made him paddle the whole way, made him help me start the fire. You know, he wasn't scared at night because we've done it before. Like, it's this grow-up moment that you have to give them with the adventure.
1: Yeah, you know, I got a friend who used to do this show with me. He takes umbrage with Larry Elder and his fatherhood statistics, right? Now, why is it that almost every conversation that's centered around fathers and fatherlessness, it immediately turns into economics? But why is it that so few people talk about identity, affirmation, discipline, and belonging?
0: Well, they're harder, and they take a little while to get into. And you're not going to get into it in sound bites. It takes a longer discussion like we're having here to start to step into that stuff. And you're in this instant gratification generation with what we're going through, video game, TV, and everything else. It's hard.
1: Yeah.
0: It's hard to have those deeper discussions that take people someplace.
1: Oh, my goodness. I completely was into this conversation. I didn't even look at the time. Frank, and I said your last name right, Miniter?
0: That's it.
1: Okay, Frank, we got to go to break. We're talking to Frank Miniter. Guys, go out and get his book. I'm sure it's out on Amazon. Cool Heroes for Boys. More from Frank when we get back. I testify, I don't need a subpoena. They want my soul, better go to Korea. I love my dog just like I'm Peter.
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2: Welcome back to Black and Right. You know, I got so lost in the time. If you're just joining the show, we're talking to Frank Miniter. He's an investigative journalist, author, and cultural commentator whose work has appeared in Forbes, Fox News, PJ Media, and Outdoor Life. His newest book, Cool Heroes for Boys. I really do think you cannot have enough books about fatherhood. We need more in my opinion, because no one gives you the manual of what it's like to raise. I think about my own fatherhood. I never knew who my father was. You know, my mom and dad were drug addicts. My stepfather and dad, now they're not. I thank God for that. But I never had the manual of what it was to be a hero, especially that word hero, because and Frank, when you think about this word hero, if boys don't hear words like "I'm proud of you" from their fathers, who are they going to look to for that affirmation? And affirmation is not a bad thing with a father and son, right?
3: Yeah, I'm proud of you. And I think the key to fatherhood is to tell the truth to them all the time. And they'll see it resonate in your voice and what you're trying to do. Even if you're telling them things, something they can't understand it, whatever age they are, 8, 9, 10 years old, whatever they are, and you're telling them something they can't quite grasp yet, they see you're being honest with them and they believe you. And the relationship then gets stronger and they come to you with questions after that. And you can tell them more as they get older, give them more parts of the story, tell them the same story again, and they'll understand more parts of it. It'll help grow them into that strong guy you really want them to be.
2: You know, your article talks about saving heroes from the woke mob. I wonder if this fight is bigger than politics. Is the deeper issue envy because of civilization requires standards? Standards, what do they create? Comparisons. Comparisons create what? Discomfort. And discomfort creates the temptation to pull greatness down rather than climb up ourselves. Are we witnessing resentment masquerading as this justice?
3: Yeah, but that's because of other reasons. There's a deep political reason that the left does want to disempower a man, and the strong male I see is the patriarchy. I'm getting into loaded words and concepts here, but that's where they see it. And that strong male is not going to put up with it. Is going to keep their family on the straight and narrow, and is going to say, wait a second, this money has to go here. What do you mean? Due process under law, this has to apply, and so on. They're going to stand there and go, no. Whereas a single mother, easier to control, the kids in the public school, easier to control. It really becomes a cultural war over politics of control. And it's sad to have to put it in those terms, but that's the whole war on the patriarchy, toxic masculinity, that fake term. That's where that all comes from. It's from politics.
2: You know, one of the things that I've had to grapple with my son committing suicide 4 years ago now, almost 5 years actually, in November, was the question, am I enough? And if a father isn't there to answer it, who will?
3: Yeah, I'm so sorry you went through that. I have other friends who lost kids to drug overdoses and so on, and they all ask those same questions, and I don't know. I mean, luckily I have not been in that position. I mean, I didn't have a good father. I had an abusive alcoholic for a father. So you have to find your role models where they are. I found it in a boxing gym. Mm. Floyd Patterson actually had a gym near my house, and he would take anyone in and teach them the box. And so I learned he was my ideal when I was, from 12 up to 18 years old. Thank goodness for him. He showed me the way. Mm. But without that role model, where are you going to be?
2: You know, as humans, we've always, in my opinion, we needed heroes. Superman, Spider-Man, those are my two favorite heroes of all times. I mean, you think about ancient Greece, they had heroes. Christianity has saints. America, our founding fathers. Why is the desire to admire greatness so deeply embedded within our human nature?
3: Well, we want to grow to the ideal. We want to do the best in our life and bring ourselves up, pull ourselves up our own bootstraps, and old Americanism. That's what we want to do. Any kid you talk to them, that's what they want. It's other things that get in their way and push them down that are very unfortunate what's happening in a lot of our schools, especially to our boys. It doesn't give them that path forward. They don't get it. So they just go towards sports and forget academics and then don't learn the deep philosophy behind this stuff that really is so necessary to them. I mean, I say they in a general sense. There are great fathers out there, and there are kids learning this stuff. There's not enough of them.
2: Yeah. You know, how important is faith in this discussion about fatherhood? Not just to your sons, but just fatherhood. How important is it for your children to see that you, David Ireland wrote a book, something about greater than yourself. How important is it to see a father in that position of humility and prayer, as it relates to that dynamic of father-son relationship?
3: As you philosophically dig down into this and see where's this code come from that makes a man a man, what is he trying to live up to? If you take God out of that equation, the whole thing falls apart every time. It just does not work. That the faith and being humble before God and saying, I can't know all these things. It's not possible for me. I'm a human being. I can't know these things, but I'm putting myself in the footsteps of Jesus, in my case, of Jesus Christ. I'm saying, this is my path forward. Look at the ideal that he's showing me. And I'm humble enough to say, I really don't know anything, but I'm trying. Without faith, you don't even have our individual rights. They all just evaporate.
2: Yeah. You know, I wrote a book myself called Letters to John Boy. It's a book about, you know, what happened, how I took my eye off the ball. I'm getting ready to release two new books called, A Father's Reckoning. It's basically a devotional, 90-day devotional companion to that book. But I also created this book called The Build. I'm not really ready to talk about that one yet, but it's basically a man, a father, and he just has all these issues and all these problems. Who was your hero growing up? I know you said you had struggles with your own father. Who was your hero growing up?
3: Well, I mentioned Floyd Patterson, and he was. And I had a few great teachers, a few great coaches, a great track coach. You know, shout out to Coach Cobb, a wonderful man who would do anything for you. But a couple of great teachers that actually I still talk to, high school teachers that I still know, just fantastic individuals. A lot of them weren't. You know, I went to a New York public school system. It did have gang issues and other problems in it. They weren't as caring. They're more caring sometimes about their own union than they were about the kids. But there were some great teachers in there. So you're right. You look for them. You have to find them. And I can see why. And I jumped into this issue with the previous book, why do kids go towards a gang? And, you know, coming from a fatherless home, you're in this inner city. And who you're looking to? You're looking to someone who has power on the street, power around you, who's something you embody, something you want to be. And unfortunately, they head the wrong direction. They're going to somebody who has the wrong code. They're a criminal.
2: Yeah,
3: it's the wrong direction.
2: You know, as somebody that gravitated toward gangs because my mom was a drug addict, gangs make you feel empowered. They make you feel like you are that hero. You know, when you look at these teen takeovers and things of that nature, what's at the bottom? What's underneath all of that? You know, a lot of people want to yell and scream at these kids, but what's really going on, you think, with these kids, with a lot of these teen takeovers? It's happening now across the country.
3: Yeah, they're crying out for order. They really are. They want someone to step in and show them the path forward. I realize they're in desperate. They're having a good time in a crazy way. But they really want that order, that control. They want that stronger male to step in and go, here's the adventure. They want to go on that rite of passage. Here's the adventure so you can build yourself into who you actually want to be. That's really, if you ever you can pull one of them out of there and have some time with them, take them somewhere where, in a wilderness adventure or something, get them away from their own environment, you would find that out. They're just looking for that example to grow into something better.
2: Yeah. What went into your thought patterns? You sat down and you said, this book, Cool Heroes for Boys, needs to be out there now. What was the thought pattern? What was your thought? What were you thinking to bring this book to life?
3: Well, I'm already an author. I'm New York Times bestsellers and stuff. And I'm sitting down, like, I'll take my kid to the library. Let's find some books for you because you're getting now the age. You need to find books that blow your hair back. I can hand you the books that blew my hair back when I was a kid, but they may not resonate with him and his generation. So I tried some of them, some of them he liked, but none of them really were grabbing him. So he's about 8 years old, and I take him to the library, and he's looking at all these things, and I say, what about Harry Potter? And he goes, yeah, Daddy, Harry's okay, you know, but the girl's always the smart one. He's kind of dumb. And it was like this over and over again. There just wasn't the heroes there for him. So I went to Barnes & Noble. Let's see if we can find something right that's new. And it was even worse there. They just, no. It's politically correct garbage, not made to create a stand-up boy. So I'm like, you know, let's go find these real stories. So we started to actually physically go to these places. You know, walking the Freedom Trail in Boston to see where Paul Revere ran, that kind of thing.
2: Wow.
3: I actually go there and then turning those into stories on the page.
2: Wow. You know, we got to go to break. I hope you can. Do you have time to stay for one more segment?
3: Oh, sure.
2: This is a little longer segment. So I know I was talking to Jenny, and I thought I only had you for two. But I think there's a question I want you to answer. that I think is a very important question to fathers and sons and even mothers who are listening to this show right now. So when we come back from break, I got a question. I have actually, it's three questions that I want to pose to you. And I would love to get your answer because I really do think it's important that young boys, that men, that fathers understand the answer that you will provide to this when we get back. Listening to Black and Right, we'll be right back.
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6: Fox News, I'm Roger Stern. Two of President Trump's envoys are in Switzerland with Vice President J.D. Vance to follow. Talks with Iran set to begin tomorrow.
7: This as Israel and Hezbollah agreed to reinstitute a shaky ceasefire yesterday amid their fighting in southern Lebanon. An end to the conflict there is part of the deal between the U.S. and Iran.
6: Fox's Max Gordon, another possible stumbling block. It's not clear if Iran has reclosed the Strait of Hormuz. Early voting underway today in the New York City primaries, and the city's leaders trying to push Democrats in a clear direction.
8: Democratic Socialist Mayor Zohra Mamdani says the Democratic Party needs to change and get a backbone, and he means electing more Democrats further to the left and more socialists.
6: Fox's Brian Yenis. 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
2: 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If you're just joining the show, we're talking to Frank Miniter. He wrote a book called, Cool Heroes for Boys. He's written in Forbes, Fox News, PJ Media, and Outdoor Life. One of the questions that I want, Frank, let's say if your son came to you tonight and said, "Dad, what does it mean to be a good man?" What would your answer be different from the answer America is giving boys right now, and why?
3: Yeah, that's a big open-ended question. So I'd have to go into a story of some kind.
2: Yeah, please go ahead.
3: Show him an action of what you would do. I mean, I literally saved a drowning girl in front of my son when I had his Boy Scout troop out.
2: Oh, wow.
3: A girl flipped her kayak, and I threw my phone and keys on the ground and just jumped in the water and saved her life. And he saw that. He actually waded into the lake. He was five, up to about his knees, and he was standing there as I took her out. And he said, "Dad, I wanted to help you."
2: Wow.
3: That's an extreme, right? But you can go into a story of something that you did or you saw done, and through the narrative, you start to show example. If you just try to go and give principles, it doesn't really resonate with somebody. You have to give a good narrative.
2: Oh, wow. You know, I know you think, I really appreciate your time, and I know you said you'll take a couple calls. Patrick from Royal Oaks. Hey, Patrick.
15: John, how are you, sir?
2: I'm doing well. How are you? We got Frank Miniter on the line as well.
15: Oh, no, I've been listening to the interview. Frank, I just want to say I'm really enjoying the interview. You mentioned Mr. Patterson, Floyd Patterson, a great boxer. I think I read a story about him years ago. He was Floyd was a great heavyweight fighter. But one of the experts said that if he'd stayed a light heavyweight, he might have gone down as the greatest light heavyweight fighter of all time.
3: Yeah, he fought about 190 pounds. He was barely 6 feet tall. He was tiny for a heavyweight. He was the youngest ever heavyweight at that. You know, Tyson became the youngest after him, but at that time he was. But he faded fairly fast into his mid-20s because once he slowed down a little, he just was too small to compete with a lot of those guys.
15: Hey, by the way, I have a little news for you, John. I got a call from the Detroit Free Press. They're going to publish another one of my letters tomorrow in the Free Press. It's called "Donald Trump, Our Founders and God." Mm. And what I'm saying in the article is that Donald Trump has a lot of the same characteristics that our founding fathers did. They were courageous, forward-thinking, and they put it all on the line, including their very lives, for our country.
2: Wow. That's I can't wait to read it.
15: You know, by the way, guys, when I'm 68. When I was a kid, I had a lot of heroes. I used to love John Wayne movies. I still watch Gunsmoke, James Arness.
2: Oh, wow. And you're an author, too. You got to go out and get Frank's book, Patrick.
15: Oh, I sound, Frank, it sounds good. Frank, who are some of the heroes you write about?
3: It starts with George Washington, and it goes all the way to the end to a Medal of Honor winner, a current one. So it goes through 20 people. Some of them are American heroes, but from around the world, Cicero and the 47 Ronin in Japan. Some you might not know, Tecumseh and so on, but others you will. What I tried to do with each story is to absolutely tell the truth, so I dug deep into them, and I learned a lot in each chapter that I got into.
15: Yeah, I just read a bio about Jack Fletcher, the Navy Admiral of World War II. He was a Medal of Honor winner.
2: Yeah.
15: He was an ensign, and I believe his uncle was a naval admiral in charge of that campaign. He won the Medal of Honor for the same battle.
2: Wow, that's amazing.
15: Yeah.
2: Thanks, Patrick. Appreciate your call, brother, as you always. Bet. All right. Let's go to Craig from Mount Greenwood. Craig.
16: Oh, hey, John. Thanks for taking my call. And hello to your guest there, Frank, talking about a really good, important subject. I had a comment I want to make, kind of like comment, question kind of thing, see what Frank thinks about it.
2: Mm-hmm.
16: I was challenged as a young dad many years ago. It affected my way of kind of interacting with my children, although when I started out, I was real rough on my kids. I was real like not in a good way, like kind of a lot of yelling and all that kind of thing. But then what got my attention was I was told that, you know what, when your kids look at you, it's supposed to be what their thought is what you're the dad, you as dad, is what God must be like. What God said that your children would grow up with something that God's got it built in where the kids will be saying when they see their dad in different situations, how they handle things and what they do, that in their mind, without even thinking about it, or that it's not a conscious thing. It's just that as they grow up in it, that it's something that kind of like forms an idea in their mind of what God must be like from a young child. So, I mean, have you noticed that, like in the scripture or something like that? Or that would be like something that, like all dads should be challenged to take and keep that in mind all the time to, you know, make sure that you basically don't, act in a way that would be kind of, you know, different from it, you know, like kind of.
3: I get it. Yeah. Yelling at somebody that you're usually, it means you're losing your temper, you're losing your cool, which is taking you out of where you should be. A man should be calming the situation down and giving the right direction to everybody. He's disciplinarian. I mean, he has to enforce the code, the rules. A cool example that popped in my head that I saw this once was a guy came in. I was working at a newspaper office, and a guy came in. And
2: wait, Frank, hold that. Frank, hold that thought. I want you to finish this when we get back from break. Craig took a nice little journey to ask that question, so we ran a little out of time, but we'll be right back.
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21: 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It's Black and Right with John Anthony.
2: Welcome back to Black and Right. Before the break, we were talking to Frank Miniter. Frank, one of the things I thought about when Patrick was talking, which one of your heroes that you learned the most about that you didn't know, and it really solidified, man, this is a hero.
3: Yeah, Jesse Owens actually surprised me. I only knew a little bit about him and the gold medals he'd won at 36 Olympics. Now he stood up to the Nazi regime and all that. I didn't realize that one of the founders of Adidas actually searched him out right before the Olympics in the Olympic Village, a German cobbler, and came up to him and said, here's a pair of cleats. I like it. And a very new idea. And they look like modern cleats. I'd like you to try them. I think you'll do well in them. Instead of taking him to the German team, he took him to Jesse Owens. Jesse was open-minded enough to look at him and go, huh. Here I am in a Nazi regime standing up to it, a black man racing in Germany in 1936. Crazy, right? There's this white guy coming up to me. But he is open-minded enough to look at that and go, those are pretty good cleats.
2: Yeah.
3: And he wore them right during the Olympics. And you know, he ended up coming home, and FDR actually wouldn't welcome him into the White House. And then he had a different, you know, he's actually, that turned him into a Republican. But he had a different coming of age in himself. But just a beautiful story.
2: Oh, that's amazing. One more call, and then we'll talk about where people can go get the book. Carrie from Crown Point.
22: John and Frank, I got an opportunity to substitute teach to high school boys and girls, but I got to teach To Kill a Mockingbird, which has Atticus Finch, a great fictional man who is a real man. He was calm. He outsmarted the bad guys. Frank, can you think of any other great book that we can teach young men that everyone will like? It's a modern feel to the book because of the subject matter. Do you have any ideas?
3: Well, my son loved the Warrior books, Jocko's books, the Warrior Kid books. They're more from like 8 to 10 year old. He's now into older stuff than that. So it depends on the age bracket you're in. Kill a Mockingbird, I don't think I would give it to a kid that young. Certainly, the movie Gregory Peck is fantastic.
2: Yeah.
3: It also
22: absolutely
3: beautiful.
2: All right, thanks, Carrie. Carrie, you're the best.
22: Thank you.
2: All right, take care. Now, Frank, where can people go out and purchase your book? Wait, do you have any social media handles? Where can they follow you?
3: Yeah, they can find me on X and Facebook and Instagram. But Amazon, Barnes and Noble, Walmart, wherever the book's available everywhere.
2: Yeah, and you know what, Frank? One more last thing. One of my goals in life is to help heal those wounds from fathers. You watch people, you see things that's happening in the news. There's always something related to a wound from a father. And if we can cut back on that and teach men to be real fathers and to love on their kids, to be their hero, to be there to give them that affirmation, what would this world look like?
3: Yeah, it's hard to walk both because you have to both be soft and hard at the same time. When I've coached like a soccer team, I've had literally dads come up and ask me, can you say no to my son? I can't say no to him. And and that's disturbing, right? Is they can't then give their kid the strength the kid really does need and the guidance the kid needs. So you have to walk both all the time, and it's always a line you're walking. And I'll ask my wife all the time, am I walking this right? Am I too far this way, too far that way? And she'll let me know.
2: Yeah. What are your social media platforms that you're on?
3: Mostly X. You can find me there at Frank Miniature.
2: All right. And they can get the book at Amazon and anywhere books are sold?
3: Barnes & Noble, wherever you want to go. Cool Heroes for Boys.
2: I think I may go. No, you know what? I think I'm gonna go to Barnes & Noble. I got one right around my house to pick it up. Frank Miniature, investigative journalist, author, and cultural commentator, author of the book Cool Heroes for Boys. Thank you so much for joining us on Black and White Radio, and thank you so much for being so gracious with your time.
3: Hey, thanks for having me.
2: And Jenny is an amazing person, and I'm glad that she's working with you.
3: Agreed.
2: All right, Frank. Thank you. You have a great Father's Day. All right, that's Frank Miniature, guys. Go out and get his book, Cool Heroes for Boys, where he talks about all these heroes. And we do need more heroes in our lives. We need to show men and boys, young boys, that they really are heroes. Super.
0: Hello?
2: Super, you there?
0: Yeah, can you hear me?
2: Yeah, I'm here. What's up, brother?
0: What's up, good? I mean, what's up, brother? How you doing today?
2: You say cuz. Did you say what's up? Yeah, I thought you said what up, cuz.
0: Yeah, I did right yeah. quick.
2: That's all right. That's cool. What's
0: good with you, bro? So anyway, man, I just wanted to talk about a number of things right quick.
2: Mm-hmm.
0: If I have a problem with my reception, please just let me
2: no,
0: know.
2: No, you good.
0: But okay, so here we go. I am Super Rasida, the entertainer, activist, political analyst, and sports analyst. So here we go. My thing is this. Let's start with June 19th, and then I want to talk about the fatherhood thing you guys were talking about.
2: But-
0: And then I want to talk about how shady Trump is. Now, June the 19th, which is celebrating, when our people were free, or some people of African ethnicity was free. But, you know, they were already free anyway before they even came over here. They just so happened to be in bondage. This is what I want to teach and what I'm going to teach to our people. We cannot call those people slaves. We should never call them slaves. We should call them Africans in bondage. When we use that word, or those two words, slave and slavery, constantly, you're doing something to damage the spirit, the heart, the mind, the soul of Africans from little kids up until they are adults. You are programming them to let them know your people were inferior, your people were not were less than human, your people, your ancestors were not worthy. Which is a lie. They were Africans who were in bondage. And we play a game with ourselves as Africans when we constantly say those slaves were in slavery. That is ridiculous.
2: Hey, so,
0: terrible.
2: So hold the line, because you do realize America did not create the word slavery, right? That term.
0: I understand that.
2: We did not create that term. And I want to go into that when we get mm-hmm. back. You're listening to Black and White. We'll be right back.
4: 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Don't put your blame on me.
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2: Get up, get on up. Get up, get on up. Welcome back to Black and Right Radio. Now, Super, I think you're becoming the new Phil from Blue Island. I really do believe you're becoming the new Phil from Blue Island. But when you think about that term slave, it comes from the Middle Ages. You know that, right? The Slavic people from Eastern Europe. What? When they were captured and sold into bondage, I think the Latin word is sclavus, slavus, okay. Sclavus. I think that's what it is, and it means
3: John.
2: Hold on. It means to be both a slave and eventually a slave person. So we didn't create as Americans. We didn't create that term.
3: Let's be clear, John. It doesn't matter who created it. It doesn't matter. About
2: why does it matter now? No, this is my show. Hold on. I'm the one that says, hold on. Why does it matter now? Are you enslaved? Are your kids enslaved? Are your friends enslaved? Mentally, maybe, but are they in physical bondage today? Why does that matter now?
3: It matters about the terminology, and it mattered from day one because you're constantly hurting the spirit because every time. Or you're making that blood boil, which my blood boils every time I hear people, those slaves in slavery. It's either going to make your blood boil or it's going to hurt your spirit. Why not call them what they were, Africans in bondage? Because when you say that, it's like you had no beginning until you were in bondage and over in America. We had a beginning. They had a beginning in Africa. They were African. Celebrate and know about what they did over in Africa.
2: So are you a slave or a free man? Are you a slave or you're a freed man?
3: That is the most ridiculous thing.
2: No, it's not.
3: Ask somebody.
2: No, you know why it's not? No, it's not. Are you familiar with
3: the... Go ahead. I am a human being that was born free like Africans, Europeans were born free under God's giving love for freedom. Now, those my ancestors or some of my ancestors may have been in bondage over here, but they were Africans in bondage. I don't need to hear that constant word because it does.
2: So you don't believe in ADOS, American descendants of slavery. You don't believe in those people who believe in the free man.
3: I believe in the term is hurting little bitty kids to the point of they are being.
2: It only hurts them if you teach that it hurts them. I'm not in slavery.
3: It hurts them because of their spirit growing up, knowing that they look at a little white kid, that little white kid constantly is saying, your people
2: were enslaved too. What about the Irish that were enslaved? What about the Jewish that were enslaved? Oh. Does that matter?
3: Okay. No.
2: They weren't enslaved? They weren't slaves?
3: No. Here's the case.
2: What about the Indians?
3: Here's the point. Here's the point. Here's my key point before I go to my next subject. Before you let me go to my next subject. The Jews were said that they were Jews and not Jews, but what are those people that were in the Bible?
2: They the Israelites. You're talking about the Israelites.
3: They were not called. They never called themselves slaves. They said they were Israelites in bondage. Key in point. They always said Israelites in bondage. That is the whole point right there. Black people should not take that label that they were slaves in slavery because. When you do that, you're giving bigot and racist people what they want because you're constantly holding on to that spirit of that word and that terminology. We got to let it free. It should have been freed a long time ago. It should have been gone.
2: Super.
3: Africans and bitch. What's wrong with that?
2: How were the Africans rounded up? You think the British just came in there and just ran roughshod? How did the British get the slave? Do you know the history of that?
3: Of course I do. And I will say this. A lot of our people back over there were cowards because they did that to save their own behind. They gave away their own people to save their own.
2: Well, most of them were their enemies. They were their enemies, though.
3: What I'm saying
2: we got to go to break. Hold the line. We got to go to break. You listening to Black and Right? Hour 2 coming up next. Don't go anywhere.
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7: Obstacles for a final agreement. I'm Roger Stern, Fox News. Talks between the U.S. and Iran are set for tomorrow in Switzerland. The topics are to include the future of Iran's nuclear program, but there could be stumbling blocks, whether the Strait of Hormuz is closed again, and the fighting in Lebanon. Here's Fox's Alex Hogan in Tel Aviv.
8: Iran says it did so because of the recent violence between the IDF and Hezbollah in Lebanon. The Israeli military claims that Hezbollah fired more than 50 projectiles at Israeli forces in southern Lebanon, and Lebanon claims that these strikes have now killed as many as 20 people there today. As a result, the IRGC says ships should not approach the waterway. However, a U.S. defense official tells Fox that the IRGC cannot close the waterway since they don't control it. The U.S. controls it. And U.S. Central Command says that ships are moving in the strait. As many as 55 merchant ships transited, moving 17 million barrels of oil.
7: Two of the president's envoys were in Switzerland for the talks with the vice president on his way. Early voting in New York City's primary is underway, with the mayor pushing Democratic voters to the left. Is Fox's Brian Yenis in Brooklyn.
10: Democratic Socialist Mayor Zohra Mamdani says the Democratic Party must change or it will lose the presidential election in 2028. And he says that change begins by electing more socialist Democrats in Tuesday's primary here in New York. He's heavily campaigning this weekend for two Democratic socialists and one former Democratic socialist in three New York congressional House races. They are trying to unseat two mainstream Democrats by promising to abolish ICE, condemning the genocide in Israel, and vowing to tax the rich.
7: Mamdani himself voted today. 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
24: Tonight, expect the clouds to thicken. The temperature will drop to 61. On Sunday, the day will start off cloudy with a morning thunderstorm, then periods of rain, possibly heavy, and another thunderstorm in the afternoon. Keep an eye out for flash flooding. The high will reach 71. I'm meteorologist Jason Caterina on AM 560, The Answer.
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12: Prepare to have your mind opened. 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

0: 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Download the podcast. You can listen to the show no matter where you are. Super, before I let you finish your thought, I'm going to tell you, slavery holds one thing of importance to me. It tells me what I will not accept. I will never be enslaved. Slavery means absolutely nothing to me because I wasn't affected by it. Where it affected me is to know that I would have been a Harriet Tubman. I would have been willing to put my life on the line because there's no way I'm going to allow an individual to enslave me at all. A lot of people try to do that here on this show with how I think, basically what I'm saying right now. There are people who are offended by that, but you know what? I really don't care at all, because slavery, Jim Crow, that didn't affect me. What affects me is living in the now. What will I teach my kids? I don't teach my kids that they have to be concerned about slavery. No, there's too many other important things that are happening in the world in which we live in now. You know what? The new slavery, these mental chains that are bounding people are bound by. That's what we're fighting today, man. And people and those who want to keep having us in that in the past, which we have no effect on. And that's why this was one heck of a conversation right here.
1: I'm trying to figure out off the state of what the hell is wrong with looking at yourself as black first before you anything else.
2: Okay, there are ills that happen in this country, and black people took the brunt of a lot of it. We weren't the only ones.
0: Wait,
2: so
0: hold on.
2: We took the brunt of a lot of it. This country has not always been great to black people. I acknowledge that. Can we understand that? But to act as if we're still living in this perpetual state of racism that has something to do with your everyday life, that we ain't never going to be able to come together if you believe that, man. If you say you black first, that's crazy. That's like a white man saying, I'm white first.
3: They are.
2: They wrong then.
3: America is white first, man.
2: No, America is not white first.
3: America considered you property. You were
0: going back. Sir, see, going
3: let me,
0: back.
3: Let me ask you something. This are is you today? This is where this are you is where property today? Comes from for us. When you say they traded black people, if you were traded, would you consider that you were stolen or traded? If it was you, if somebody took you right now and against your will and took you to another country, would you consider that you were traded or would you consider that you were stolen?
2: If somebody enslaved me
3: and
2: sold me to these white people, I would consider that I was traded by my own people.
3: Okay. So where you and I differ is a fundamental understanding.
2: This is historical fact. We were enslaved in Africa and sold through slave trade around the world. Majority of us went to South America.
3: We did.
2: If
3: you would not consider yourself stolen, that's something wrong with your internal compass.
2: Stolen by who?
0: Black
3: people. Whoever sold you.
1: I'm trying to figure out off the state of what the hell is wrong with looking at yourself as black first before you anything else, black before you're American, black before, you know, you're anything else. What's wrong with that?
2: Okay. Cause all black people ain't the same.
0: You know what? Super. I do not worship my skin color. I do not worship my skin color. I never have and I never will. Go ahead.
4: I think you got me mixed up. You got the whole thing mixed up, what I'm saying, brother. This is the key thing. Now we're talking about this because I wanted to talk about Juneteenth. I'm going to go forward and teach this no matter what nobody, whoever thinks about it. I'm going to go forward and teach this.
0: You have every right.
4: That Africans were in bondage, and we can leave those two words behind because they do nothing for us. Now, what happened, how we got there, it's two different dynamics. One would be our own people took the scapegoat of not standing up and fighting these Europeans off altogether. That's one way. Another way is they made a deal to some of these Africans, and these Africans took it. But the other Africans didn't want to stand up and fight. So they said, look, it's better these Africans go than us. So that's the cowardly way. We should have all stood and fought off these Europeans until they had an understanding of we're going to do business the right way. You're not going to come and take nothing. But those Africans didn't do what they were supposed to do, and they took out. They went the coward. Some of them went the cowardly way. But now let's get to
0: Hold on. Yeah, I'm going to let you get to your points, but the phone lines have lit up. Brian from Evansville, Indiana.
5: Yeah, good afternoon, guys. A happy Father's Day.
0: Happy Father's Day.
5: Can you guys give me 1 minute, and I'm going to educate you guys on slavery? First of all, give me 1 minute.
0: Go ahead.
5: First of all, England was not a slave society. If you made it to England, you was free. What England did, they pimped it. They pimped it, and they know how to divide and conquer people. Point number one. Point number two, there was no black people in South Sahara Africa when the Dutch and Portuguese came. You didn't become black until you came to America, bro. Those people belonged to tribes. They spoke different languages. They went to war with each other. They weren't soul brothers. They didn't see each other.
0: Hold on.
5: That's how the Portuguese and Dutch took advantage of them. The difference between Irish and African slaves, Africans fought in tribe, Irish fought in clans. They wanted to unify people, too. That's how England went through them. If you look at the movie Braveheart, if you missed it, look at it again. William Wallace had to convince tribal clan leaders to come as one to fight against Long Shakes, which they didn't want to do. England was a unified country, and they were slave-free. Here's what they had. They had undesirables. So you didn't become black, brother, until you came to America when they put those on those slaves.
0: Negroes.
5: Look at Africans today. They don't recognize race. They'll smile at your face and stuff, but sooner or later, they go say, I'm Igbo. I'm Watusi. You are the only ones who are black. So when it comes
0: let him finish.
5: I know a lot of black people don't want to hear that. There was no we back. They did the same thing to the Indians. Even to the Indians in Asia, the Maha Empire went against the Hindus, and the British took advantage of that.
0: Yeah, but Braveheart was Scotland. Thanks, Blakemore. Braveheart was Scotland, not Ireland.
5: So
0: thanks, Brian.
5: Braveheart was Scottish.
0: Yeah, it's Scotland. Ireland. You said Irish.
5: Well, excuse me. He had to convince Scottish clansmen to come together as one, which they really didn't want to do, to fight against the British. That's why they was to get a united British kingdom. A lot of Scottish and Irish had to go, and guess where they sent them to America.
0: Yep.
5: But where the British made a mistake in America, and I sent this to you, John.
0: They made
5: a mistake is putting the African slaves and the Irish and indentured servants together, and they united. That's where you had Bacon's Rebellion come in. And what
0: the super
5: they did,
0: drop off?
5: They said, we're not going to put blacks and whites together again no more because they are rebel.
0: That's why
5: you got racism. But thanks for hearing me, guys.
0: No problem. And Sin Q was one of the biggest slave traders that we have. Uncle Tommy, I see you, Valon. Uncle Tommy?
6: Hello.

0: is they don't identify themselves as black. Like you said, they're in whatever, you know, tribe they're from, they identify more with that. And then when we try to put, and I see this a lot, yeah, as young people, when young people try to put their mentality on today's mentality of what happened hundreds of years ago,
1: correct,
0: it's a total different culture. You cannot, when you look at, even when you look at people like Martin Luther King, or you look at Booker T. Washington, it's a whole different mentality back then because it's different. And so we just can't lump and say, well, you know, this, that, and the other, because
1: that's true.
0: You wasn't living back in those days.
1: That's true. Uncle Tommy, that means, that music means we got to go. We got to go to break. Oh, thank you so much. Happy Father's Day to you, Uncle Tommy.
0: All right. Thank you.
1: All right. Listen to Black and Right. We'll be right back.
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3: 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So why then are we talking about it?
2: 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The Answer.
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1: Welcome back to Black and Right. Let's go back to the phone lines. Uh-oh, wrong. That is the wrong mouse. Let's go to Mitchell.
2: Hey, John. I wanted to bring something up from last week. The caller you guys have on right now, I guess his name is Super.
1: Yeah, he hung up, but I think he's back on the line.
2: Okay, so last week he talked about his biggest influence is R. Kelly. Of all the people that you could put on a pedestal and use as a classic example to laud them, it's R. Kelly? Are you kidding me? Hey, Super, why don't you take a look at your value system, A. B, I want you to look up as a great lesson. If you like learn lessons, this applies to you, Super. James Meredith, Ole Miss, 1961. Black Air Force pilot wants to go to Ole Miss, and they're not having it. So he's going to go anyway. So basically, RFK and JFK, they send in basically 5,000 troops, okay, of American Army. And they gave, first of all, the governor of Mississippi wasn't having it. He told RFK to go pound Zion. So that's why, John, you don't need, if Trump wants to send in the military, he does not need the governor at all. I mean, he can request it, but because they knew Eisenhower had the same problem in 1957, Ford versus Brown education. Just look that up. But if you want to laud somebody, Super, right? R. Kelly was convicted in how many states of underage of interactions that were pretty, illegal? Strike one, strike two. Why don't you learn about James Meredith? That's a real maverick. That's a real person who stood up for the values in 61 when everyone was against him. And he, by the way, RFK kept the military until he graduated. That's something that you should spend more time focusing on instead of R. Kelly. Do you hear what I'm saying here, Daddy-O?
1: I hear what you're saying,
2: weekend,
1: brother.
2: John.
1: You as well, brother.
3: I don't know what we're yelling about!
1: Eduardo.
4: Oh, if you want, you can put me. If you got a guest on, you can put.
1: No, no, I don't have a guest on. I don't have. He's Super's a caller.
4: Oh,
1: his phone keeps. He needs to go get a new phone because you can't text him. He goes to another text, and his phone just continues to drop. Go ahead, Eduardo.
4: Yeah. So we had the drive-by shooting, injured 12. We had the ugly-looking building this week unveiled with all these yuppie celebrities, and you know.
1: Wait, you mean when Biden got lost on stage? When Biden got lost on stage?
4: Kamala Harris dancing? That was terrible.
1: Yeah.
4: That was terrible to see. 42 million Americans have a balance of $1.6 trillion in debt.
1: Ooh.
4: 40% don't even own stocks.
1: Yeah.
4: I mean, this is why we need trade schools. 40%, the degree doesn't even apply to what they're working with. It's ridiculous. Hey, by the way, we need to get moving on these arrests of these big-time politicians, the mayor and the governor. It needs to happen on the fraud. It needs to happen.
1: Eduardo, hold on. Just imagine, J.D. Vance really needs to ramp up this whole fraud czar thing that he's got going on.
4: Yeah.
1: When all is said and done, how much fraud across this country do you think there is? You think it's in the trillions?
4: Oh, probably even worse. Yeah.
1: Wow.
4: Yeah. It's the Rahm Emanuel take advantage of a crisis.
1: Yeah.
4: That's what that is.
1: Yeah.
4: Yeah.
1: How many millionaires you think have I'm looking right now, illegal aliens indicted in Kentucky fraud scheme, eight illegals indicted in Social Security fraud scheme.
4: Did you see the one where there were like clerks in Salt Lake City? They let illegals out the back, just like the judges did.
1: See?
4: Yeah.
1: I would love to see what that true number is. And how much money has been stolen? 11 illegals charged in Massachusetts fraud scheme. This has been going on for decades here in this country. And how many people have become millionaires based off this fraud, Eduardo?
4: Yeah, we need to have these arrests because you look on Drudge, he's got more people going Democratic in the House. It's just we need to play offense, not defense.
1: Vilan, you there? Eduardo's here.
5: Yeah, I'm right here.
1: Oh.
4: Yeah. Hello,
5: how you doing? What's up, Eduardo? Well, I wanted to respond to a lot.
1: Thanks, Eduardo.
5: Number one, man, didn't Marion ask you last week not to put these leftists on first.
1: She did. First, she yelled at me.
5: First, it was Phil, and now it's Sue. Now, the man was wrong on so many points. Let me tell you one of his last points that's just stuck in my head. He was telling, you didn't respond to this, and this is the reason why I want to respond to it. He said the people, the Jews in the Bible, didn't refer themselves as slaves. Well, where did the phrase Hebrew slave come from? They were Hebrew slaves. And when it comes to America, the Irish was the first people who were slaves in America.
1: They did it with the Indians first, but the Indians were sickly. Well, they were too sickly, okay, and things of that nature.
5: Okay, well, but the Indians, they refused to be slaves. I mean, they didn't know how to enslave the Indians. That's the reason why they were eventually annihilated. They went from 100 million to 101,000. So that's the reason why the Indians weren't slaves. They did refuse.
1: Okay, wait, Vilan, hold your point. I want to bring Jim on real quick because Super's back on the line. Jim from South Elgin.
6: Hey, guys, how's it going?
1: Doing well, man. How are you?
6: Good. You know, I have some of the same conversations on VON.
1: I'm sure. I know you and Vilan. Vilan doesn't do it that much though anymore, though.
6: Well, you know, the same thing. I said, you know, nobody today is alive is responsible for or a victim of slavery. And see, this is what the Marxists want to do. They want to keep people divided and conquered instead of being one unified front.
1: Yep.
6: You know, and that's why they want to see, you know, you're black, you're white, you're this, you're that, you know. Sometimes I'll use the, I don't know if this still happens, but, you know, orchestras, they used to have what are called blind auditions. So they could hear the person's music purely for the music, irrespective of who they are, how big they were, whatever.
1: Yeah.
6: You know, if they could play the instrument, they were qualified.
1: Yeah. That's a good point. That, what was that What was that movie, Green Card? Well, did you see that movie with the black, Marshall Ali played that black, was he a pianist? I don't remember.
6: Recall.
1: Oh, that was a good movie, man. He had to have a white driver because he couldn't go into certain sundown cities. That was a really good movie.
6: Yeah.
1: All right, thanks, Jim. Appreciate the call, man.
6: All right, guys, be good.
1: All right. Let me finish.
5: Now, you can go all the way back to Rome. Rome had slaves, the word slave, of all nationalities were slaves of the Roman Empire. Now, if Soup wants to put an emphasis instead of saying Africans in bondage, he can say formerly enslaved. To me, it really doesn't matter. Right, the formerly enslaved. I mean, that you can just say that, but it really doesn't matter. And when it comes to Juneteenth, who the hell gives a damn about Juneteenth? Why would you celebrate being the last one to know that you're not a slave anymore?
1: Okay. Well, Vilan, that's not why. I mean, the Fields and the Supers of the world have made it that. When I was part of the Frederick Douglass Foundation, the point was that Republicans were the ones that did this act of freeing the slaves. That's what we celebrated for Juneteenth. Now it's been hijacked and it's. I mean, and a lot of people don't even know the true flag that was created for Juneteenth. They use this Pan-African flag. That is not the Juneteenth flag. It never was.
5: You know, I don't even care about symbols. Symbols is what keeps us locked into a certain mindset. I don't give a damn about Juneteenth. I don't care about these made-up holidays. I'm an American, and that's it.
1: Go back to what
5: your uncle was saying and what Brian was saying. Like, I know a lot of Africans, and you know a lot of Africans. Yep. They come from many different countries in Africa. They don't say I'm from Africa. They say I'm from Nigeria. They claim
1: Ghana.
5: The country.
1: That's right.
5: They say I'm from Ghana. They claim the country. And where's that place Barack Obama's from? Oh, Indonesia. They say I'm from Indonesia. They claim their country. They don't claim a whole continent. And people like Soup and Phil and the rest of them, they're locked into this mindset of race, and Brian was right.
1: He was.
5: When it comes to about people just say that they're black. That is a made up term that they made up in the probably the 70s, and then Jesse Jackson made up African American in 1985. I remember all of it.
1: Wait, you remember when we got beef because we told people don't call me an African American? Remember who's that called us and they beefed us because we said don't call me an African American? I'm an American.
5: I don't remember, but so many people try to beat us up.
1: My ancestors came from Africa. I was born and raised in the greatest country to ever be created. The greatest idea, America, the United States of America. That's who I am, an American. My ancestors. Now, if you want to use, wait, that's a good one, Robert T.W. If you want to say it, I'm from North America.
7: You ain't black.
5: And I want to piggyback off of Mitchell for a second. People like Soup, is uplifting the worst people, the people with bad intention and bad influences with platforms that corrupt our youth. Yep. Why would you try to uplift the R. Kelly or P. Diddy or even Kaepernick? He didn't commit a crime, but yet he disrespected our country, the flag.
1: And he was a buster. He was a bust down. He was done. His career was over. He wasn't good.
5: Yeah, and he was so dumb, he was ridiculing the wrong flag.
1: All right. And Villain, now you know, he's back on the line, so I'm going to give him an opportunity to combat what you had to say. You're listening to Black and Right. Don't go anywhere. It's just getting good. Give us a call, 312-642-5600. We'll be right back.
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8: News. I'm Daria Albinger. Congress is looking over the memorandum of agreement with Iran. California Republican Congressman Daryl Issa speaking to Fox News.
9: This is not much different, quite frankly, than any other time that an enemy has been defeated and you negotiate terms of helping them rebuild if, in fact, they do not go back to their previous behavior.
8: Talks between the U.S. and Iran are expected to begin tomorrow in Geneva. Senator Rick Scott is pushing his colleagues to pass the Save America Act, which would require ID to vote in national elections.
10: Is it hard? Yeah, it's hard. But guess what? We work for you. The American public wants us to pass the Save America Act.
8: Florida Republicans speaking to Fox News, opponents say the act would disenfranchise many voters, and they are not in favor of passing it. 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
0: Black and Right continues. Once again, here's John Anthony.
16: Unchain Wall Street. They're going to put y'all back in chains.
1: They already have, and it's called mental change. It's Glenn from Orlando.
17: Hey, John. Hope you're doing well.
1: Yes,
17: sir. Politics UK is announcing that Keir Starmer will officially resign as early as Monday.
1: Uh-oh.
17: So he'll be gone next week. Maybe he can put his head on the London Bridge to keep away all the other dumb British politicians like they did in Braveheart, you know?
1: Yeah, yeah. I see Trump and Maloney, whatever her name is, have fallen out too.
17: Oh yeah. You know, Trump, when she didn't allow Trump to use the bases during the war,
1: yeah,
17: that was it.
1: Yeah.
17: And I don't blame him.
1: I don't blame him.
17: I don't blame him.
1: Yep.
17: So
1: yep.
17: It's too bad because I thought she was up and coming, but when she showed the disloyalty, then that's a deal breaker.
1: No, I agree with you there. They're supposed to be our allies, and we can't use, what? Are you kidding me? As much money and as much trade we do with you guys, and you're going to say no? Please.
17: Yeah, I agree. So at least Trump is holding the line saying, you know, if you're disloyal to the U.S., we're not going to be loyal to you. So it goes both ways. So,
1: that's true.
17: You know.
1: Hey, it was good seeing you at the golf outing, man. I can't believe I'm looking at the check behind me. We raised over $82,292. For Tunnels to Tower Foundation at that golf outing. That's pretty cool, isn't it, Glenn?
17: Yeah, it's cool. It's a lot higher than what it was last year. I think it was 70,000 last year.
1: Yeah, it was. We had a great time. I had a great time out there just mingling with everybody, and it was so good to see so many people who listened to the show. People were coming up, "Hey, are you? Your voice sounds familiar. You're that John Anthony." I said, "No, that's not me."
17: Yeah. You must be thinking of somebody else.
1: Yeah.
17: Okay.
1: Thanks, Glenn. Appreciate the call, brother.
17: Care.
1: All right. All right, Vilan. Super.
18: What's good? Yep. This is Super Rashide, and this is the Super Perspective live from Motown. Now, two subjects I have wanted to talk about. I'm about to finish up my first. I can take on DeLon a little bit later, no problem. Let me say this about my first subject that I was talking about. I'm all about the title, and I'm going to teach this and preach this to billions. It's about Africans in bondage, the title, not necessarily how it happened or when it happened and all of that, but the actual title. Now, let me get to Trump, why he's so shady. Bro, you have a UFC fight, which you are promoting violence, physical violence that happens all over the... Hold on one minute. Hold on. I'm on the phone right now. Sorry about that.
1: No,
18: physical. That's one of my relatives. Sorry about that.
1: That's
18: so you have a UFC fight going on that promotes physical violence all over the nation. When you look at YouTube and all of these McDonald's and Walmart's, what's going on? People attacking people. And then you have your president have a fight going on at the White House. That's shady.
1: How? No. You can't make this. How is that shady? If they had a boxing match, would you have been okay with a boxing match?
2: No. No violence whatsoever.
1: Why? That's not violence. It's a sport.
2: Not on the ground.
1: So what about rugby? What about soccer? What about soccer?
2: Can I finish? Yeah. Anything promoting violence should not be on the White House grounds. If you want to go and watch it anywhere in the United States of America.
1: But trans showing their boobie just is okay then. Did you say anything about that? Did you say that when the trans was showing their boobs on the White House lawn? No. You said what shouldn't be on the White House ground.
2: I'm talking about violence right now, bro.
1: Okay.
2: Violence.
1: I see it as a sport, and I love it.
2: And then the fighter said something about Michelle Obama. He didn't get up immediately and check this guy and put him in his place. Trump is shady. He should have got up immediately.
1: No, he shouldn't.
2: How dare you say that about?
19: Lastly, Michelle Obama is a man. Am I right, America?
1: Now, Phil tried to check me because he said, why haven't I said nothing? Well, if he was listening when I filled in for Jeannie Ives. Wait, hold on. No one checks me. No one checks me.
2: I ain't talking about you, bro.
1: Yeah, No, you said it was his right to check me.
2: No, I said Trump should have checked.
1: No, why? Shut down his freedom of speech? Hey, wait, super. Wait. No. Time out. Have you said anything? Have you said anything about the people that have called Melania Trump a prostitute, a hooker, a call girl? Have you said anything in response to these people saying that about her? Have you?
2: I haven't even heard that.
1: Oh,
2: wow. I'm talking about what I heard at the White House.
1: Okay.
2: This man, the president, because if I was the president, I would have stood up immediately.
1: Nope.
2: I would put that UFC fighter in his place and said, bro, you better get up and you better get over there.
1: Why?
2: And make an apology, I will shut you down.
1: So you don't believe in speech?
2: From the sport.
1: He has every right to say, listen, I don't agree. Wait, time out. I don't agree with him, but he has every right to say whatever the hell he wants to say.
2: No, he doesn't.
1: How? Why? Who gets to dictate that?
2: If you do not understand that this man is out of line, that is terrible.
1: Listen. I don't shut down speech, even speech I disagree with. I don't shut it down. You have every right to say whatever the hell you want to say. Now, you got to deal with the consequences of what you said. But he had every right to say that, just like none of these people have come out. The same people that said ignorant stuff about Charlie. We'll be right back.
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21: 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The Supreme Court said enough is enough. And in this ruling, the justices raised the bar. They said if you want to challenge a map as discriminatory, you now have to prove actual intent, not just point to statistical disparities.
3: 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It's the show the mainstream media doesn't want you to know about. It's Black and Right with John Anthony.
1: Welcome back to Black and Right. Yeah, kind of lost it at the end there because to say, I don't have to agree with it. This is my perspective. Michelle Obama is a woman. I've met her. She hugged me twice. Once for the, the commissioning of the USS Illinois, and then the second time at the christening of the USS Illinois. I saw a woman. I did not see a man. And I defended that then when I first heard it. Now, could I be wrong? Who knows? But to sit up there and say a person doesn't have a right to say what they want to say, this is America. We don't have speech police. Well, we do. The left is the speech police. They try to dictate to you what you can say. But then when they go out and do stupid and idiot things like the way they talked about Charlie Kirk when he died, some of the stuff that they said about this man, some of the stuff they're saying about Erica Kirk. I mean, miss me with that. I'm not going to sit back and allow anybody to dictate what people can and cannot say. I believe in the First Amendment. Free speech is free speech, even that which I disagree with. Walter.
22: Paul. We about to have us some fun. Hey, by the way, let me get a shout out to Super Duper Rooper, Super Duper Rooper Rashide. Super Duper Scooper
1: Duper. He's on the line. He's on the line.
22: Hey, I'm gonna have some fun with Super Duper Scooper Duper Hooper Rashide, Mr. Black Activist. Why are you stalking my show, buddy? I want to find out how Super Duper Scooper Duper Hooper find out about your show. And also, hey, Super Duper, I'm going to get on the subject about Michelle from Hell Obama. I get back with her, and I'm going to talk about Juneteenth. But let me, as a side note, sidebar, which, hey, Super Duper Scooper Duper Hooper.
1: How do you guys? Oh, Walter, you hung up. How do you guys know each other, Super? You and Walter.
2: I don't know that buffoon.
1: He said he knows you.
2: I don't know that mentally ill buffoon. I don't deal with people like that. He's mentally ill. He has problems.
1: Walter's not mentally ill.
2: And you're entertaining that, man. Get that man some help.
1: Yeah,
2: he needs help.
1: Well, Super. Now you know. Listen. The one thing about this show that's different from most shows. I bring people on that I disagree with. I don't, and guess what?
2: And you should.
1: Do you see how much time you've gotten to speak? You know how many people said, don't take the call? No, I'm going to take the call. Because truthfully, Super, I'm going to tell you to your face. I want to expose your thinking.
2: No.
1: Because your thinking is flawed. Your thinking is bound.
2: No, it's
1: in,
2: not.
1: It's bound in a historical perspective that's no longer relevant today.
2: No, that's a lie.
1: No?
2: And let me tell you something. Let me tell you something. Only a small percentage of you Republicans do what you do. Because the majority of the Republicans on talk shows are intellectual cows. They don't want to take the call from Democrats. They don't want to have debates.
1: Oh,
2: Democrats,
1: I do.
2: Because they're intellectual cowards.
1: I love it.
2: Not you.
1: Yeah.
2: No, not you. A small percentage of you guys. Hey. It's only a small percentage like you, bro.
1: Yeah.
2: Now, the rest of them guys that say don't take the call, they're cowards. They're intellectual cowards. They don't want to debate. They don't want to hear what somebody else has got to say, and then come to a mutual understanding. Now, let's say this about Melania. What if that fighter was a black guy, he won, and he said it about Melania? Then what?
1: So?
2: Huh?
1: So? Wait, hold on, Walter. This is what would happen.
4: With the $150 million lawsuit Melania Trump is bringing against a British newspaper and an American blogger over salacious claims that she was once a sex worker, claims she denies. NBC's Kelly Cobiella has the story for us.
1: See, that's what would happen you do it to a Republican.
5: But when it's not truth.
1: When it's a lie.
5: But John, this is what it always comes back to. It always comes back to identity politics.
1: Yep.
5: You see what he just did? He said, what if it was black? You, Soup. What if the fighter was black and said that about Melania? Excuse me. I'm talking.
6: Excuse me.
1: Go ahead, Milan.
5: Now, like I said, it's always through the lens of identity. And it'll never stop with these people. Now, what I took from your whole premise, you guys' premise of your conversation, what's deemed inappropriate and appropriate.
1: Right.
5: Either way, I don't care if it's appropriate or not.
1: Right.
5: You should have the freedom to say it.
1: Yep.
5: Now, you made a great point. It's not appropriate for the kids and the babies and whoever else Christians to see a transgender showing the boobs on the White House lawn. I didn't like it when Obama had the party at the White House with the little South Korean guy taking his clothes off, jumping around, talking about jungle style. I thought that was stupid. Presidents have parties, and the other side isn't going to like it for whatever reason, and they're going to deem it inappropriate.
1: Yep.
5: This guy is stupid, just like Walter was saying, super stupid, super whatever nickname, whatever you want. He's just ignorant. You know, that's all to it. And it's always going to be some kind of race-based politics. He's not a deep thinker. You know, if you don't even know, he's talking about he read the Bible, but he didn't know about Hebrews were Jews and they were slaves. You know, everybody wants to put their spin on it. You know, the people, all races have been slaves. I don't care. The Chinese enslaved their own. Now, they didn't enslave black people, but they enslaved their own. But every race has been a slave at one time or another. That's why I said the formerly enslaved.
1: Yeah.
5: Okay, but we're all free people now, and people need to start claiming country, God and country. Even though I'm not the religious type, I like that better than identity politics. I tell you that, God and country, or just country. You America first. That's my whole perspective of that.
1: Vilan, why you sound so stuffed up, man? You got some sinus issues going on?
5: Man, it's a bug going around the job, man.
1: I hate it. That's why you got to take Virago, bro. I'm telling you, Vilan. Vilan, I'm telling you, I have not been sick in months. And normally I'm sick by this time, and I have not been sick. Guys, hold the line. We'll be right back.
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0: Get up, get this up, is Black and Right with John Anthony. Get up, get on up.
1: Welcome back to Black and White Radio. Super Walter, Vilan, hold on. I'm going to bring Robert from Bloomingdale. Robert.
26: Hey, how you doing, guys?
1: What's going on, brother?
26: Oh, not much. You know,
8: Elvis DeBay, first of all, I want to say I like that caller because he has kitty cats in the background. I heard that.
1: He had little kitty cats
8: in the background. That was cute. You know, we're pet parents. But anyway, you're talking about Obama and Michelle Obama. How about Joe Biden being left in the lurch? Obama's walking off the stage, air guitaring. Dr. Joe walks off the stage with Obama, yeah. And they all walk off. And Biden's standing there staring and looking at the crowd, goes into a dumb microphone that says, "Where's my granddaughter?" Now, that there could be an elder abuse charge here somewhere. I mean, that's terrible.
1: Hey, Robert. Wait, why is it not playing? Why is it not playing?
8: Yeah, here it is.
9: Look at my granddaughter.
1: I mean, he's just sitting there with the sun in his face. Took off his shades with the sun in his face. I mean, everybody left him. Everybody just left him on stage. Oh, my goodness. That was so embarrassing. Yeah. Cringe.
8: Embarrassing.
1: Yeah. Thanks, Robert. I appreciate the call.
8: Yeah.
1: All right. Vilan Super. Now, everybody, hold on. Everybody, listen to me. I want to talk about this Carmelo Anthony case. They released a lot of the video. They released the video. I don't understand how anybody can come to a conclusion based upon how far that video was, the shot was under the tent. When investigations lay out, you can't really see anything from that tent. What became important in this case was the eyewitness accounts. That's why the defense rested so quickly, because they understood that the eyewitness and what the eyewitnesses had to say trumps anything I'm seeing all these people. So my question becomes, how did this become about race? Anybody can stab at it.
10: What case is this?
1: The Carmelo Anthony Austin Metcalf race case.
10: It's easy for people like Soup to make it about race because it's just a black guy and a white guy. And
2: I never said anything about that, bro.
1: No, he didn't.
2: What are you talking about?
10: I said people like you.
1: All right, guys, Vilan, guys, let's have a civil conversation. Hold on. Wait, listen. I got three deep Michigan people on the phone line right now. That says a lot about what's happening in Michigan and people who are listening to the show up in Michigan. I appreciate everybody that tunes in Michigan. Super, how did this become about race?
2: Bro, I haven't even looked into that case, but let me say this. I'm going to show my man's what's stupid and what's idiotic. My thing is this, DeLon. For the fighter to be black, he didn't have to be black. If he was white and he said he was a Democrat, now how stupid and idiotic are you? It's not about me saying he was just black. If he was a Democrat and he was white, you guys would be in an uproar about him calling Melania a man. So, duh. Now who's stupid? It's not about black and white like that. It's about the scenario of it being a Democrat who could be a black guy or he could be a white guy. But if he was a Democrat and he said it about Melania, you guys would have called for his head. Trump would have automatically got up and said, this guy needs to be thrown in jail. This guy needs to be this, that. He's going to be banned for good if he said it about Melania. So
10: that's a lie, number one. John, let me, okay. He didn't say it stupid a few times. Okay. Now, Walter was the first one to call you stupid, and I'm reaffirming what Walter said. You are stupid.
1: Now,
10: John, anybody who looks at Melania would never think that she's a man. You look at Michelle Obama, I'm sorry. I'm a healthcare professional. I want to see full frontal. Don't. I'm a professional. I want to see it.
1: You got issues in your tissues. Guys, that's hour two. I want to say goodbye to my Michigan crowd. We need a third hour in Michigan. Guys, if you're listening to the show, call in at some point. All right? We'll be right back.
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14: The Vice President's on his way. I'm Daria Albinger, Fox News. Vice President Vance will soon join the U.S. delegation in Geneva, which is expected to begin talks tomorrow with Iran, which could lead to a peace deal. Fox's Bill Malugin at the White House says much of the focus remains on the Strait of Hormuz.
16: Conflicting reports as to what exactly is going on in the Strait of Hormuz today. The Iranian military announced they were closing down the strait because of what they say were repeated violations of the ceasefire, but CENTCOM countered that, saying traffic is flowing very smoothly and about 55 ships have already transited the strait today. So in the meantime, President Trump's envoy, Steve Witkoff and Jared Kushner, they're on the ground in Switzerland teeing up some of these peace talks we're expecting to see in the coming days. Vice President J.D. Vance saying he does plan to join them in the coming days and that the memorandum of understanding is already having an impact.
17: One of the things the president has set us out to do as a high priority is to open the straits. That's now happened.
16: Now, President Trump defending against criticism of that MOU.
14: The talks were supposed to begin on Friday, but they were postponed because of the fighting between Israel and Hezbollah in Lebanon. Before he left, the vice president spoke to Fox News about the FIFA World Cup, which the U.S. is co-hosting along with Canada and Mexico. He says the event is showing the U.S. and the world at their best.
17: One of the great things about these events is that there is this cultural exchange where we learn a little bit from them. And of course, yeah, they learn a lot about what makes America so great. I'm so proud to have the World Cup here.
14: And as for Team USA, it advanced to the knockout round after beating Australia yesterday. At the World Cup today, it was Germany over the Ivory Coast, 1-0. The Netherlands beat Sweden 5-1, and Ecuador meets Curaçao tonight in Kansas City. The U.S. takes on Turkey next, but that game's not going to mean anything because the U.S. already knows where they're going to go. 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
18: Tonight, expect the clouds to build up as we head towards the early hours of the morning with a low temperature of 61. As we move into Sunday, the day will bring cloudy skies with a thunderstorm expected in the morning, followed by periods of rain, potentially heavy at times, and another thunderstorm in the afternoon. Keep an eye out for possible flash flooding as the day progresses. The high temperature will reach 71 degrees. I'm meteorologist Jason Caterina on AM 560, The Answer.
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15: 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The lies of the mainstream media are about to be exposed. And the hypocrisy.

0: Before the COVID pandemic, Dr. Fauci, as head of the National Institute of Allergy and Infectious Diseases, provided millions in U.S. taxpayer dollars to fund dangerous gain-of-function research on bat coronaviruses at the Wuhan Institute of Virology, work which is now widely viewed as the source of the unintentional lab leak that sparked the pandemic. Now, in support of President Trump's maximum transparency mandate, today, on my final day as Director of National Intelligence, I'm releasing never-before-seen communications and documents that expose exactly how Fauci worked with politicized career leadership in the intelligence community to suppress the truth about his actions, the virus's lab leak origin.
1: What were his actions, you might ask?
2: H has not ever and does not now fund gain of function research in the Wuhan Institute.
3: We now know that a bat coronavirus was enhanced in a lab. The National Institutes of Health acknowledged that it funded research of a virus that was studied at the Wuhan Institute of Virology. The experiment, unexpectedly, we're told, made a bat coronavirus more contagious than the original naturally occurring
4: one. Take an animal virus and you increase its transmissibility to humans,
2: right?
4: You're saying that's not gain of function?
2: Yeah, that is correct. And Senator Paul, you do not know what you are talking about, quite frankly. And I want to say that officially. You do not know what you are talking about.
4: They took animal viruses that only occur in animals and they increased their transmissibility to humans. How you can say that is not gain of function?
2: It is not.
5: What we're talking about now is the gain of function research in studies that increase predominantly the transmissibility as well as pathogenesis and alteration of host range of the virus.
2: Somebody's lying here, Senator. It is you.
6: I'd have to laugh at that. I should be prosecuted.
7: CDC is advising all Americans now to wear a cloth mask. Why the change now? Because most of us have been walking around going to the grocery store not wearing the mask because that was the original recommendation.
6: Well, we have to make sure we don't forget that the most important thing is to keep this 6-foot physical distance from individuals.
8: However, you testified recently, and I'm quoting, this 6-foot rule sort of just appeared.
6: Staying 6 feet away from people.
8: This 6-foot rule.
6: Staying 6 feet apart.
8: Crippled businesses.
6: Maintaining 6 feet of distance.
8: Allowed students to stay at home and not learn.
6: It's so important. Maintaining distance of 6 feet or more.
8: Do you think that a rule that sort of just appeared is substantial justification for the regulations that we saw based on that 6-foot rule?
6: 6 feet apart.
5: The CDC was responsible for those kinds of guidelines, not me.
6: I would recommend doing what the CDC, as I think appropriately and correctly said, staying 6 feet away.
5: It likely jumped species from an animal reservoir into humans and now is spreading among humans.
6: The mutations that it took to get to the point where it is now is totally consistent with a jump of a species from an animal to a human.
9: Are you calling for the closure of the wet markets?
6: I think they should shut down those things right away. I mean, it boggles my mind because what we're going through right now is a direct result of that.
9: And you have animals that come out of the wild that are sold at these open, what they call them, wet markets.
1: Welcome back to Black and Right. I played all those audio because that you had one man who had the power, and Joe Biden gave it all to him, to shut down our country. And Biden pardoned this guy. Now, this guy, there was no crime committed. Now, everybody's all flustered and frustrated about the J6ers. But here is a man who did much worse to this country, and yet he's free to walk around to be. He lied. He lied in Congress, and now Joe Biden and the auto pen, I should say, pardon this individual. Here's my question to you three. How in the hell does Fauci, Dr. Fauci, how is he able to get away with this? And I'm going to tell you guys, this is personal for me, because when he shut down this country, this is what made my son go to the dark side. And so what he did, what that little short and Irish, what did Sean say, Valon? Short in the pants Irishman?
10: Short in the pants Irishman.
1: I don't know if he's Irish or not, but it applies to him. What he did was way worse damage than anybody during that time. Prove me wrong, any one of you.
10: Oh, no. You're totally on point. I mean, think about all of the suicides, number one. Suicide jumped from 36,000 a year to 72,000 a year, almost doubled. All the businesses that were shattered and ruined and shut down all over the United States who allowed this to happen. The marriages that came to an end, you know, because of social norms. You know, people, once they start staying around each other too much because they lost their jobs, they end up getting divorced because they didn't have the money coming in. They couldn't pay the bills. Oh man, you could just name one thing after the next. All the police and the firefighters and the healthcare workers and school teachers who refused to take the jab lost their jobs. They forced you to lose your job. Take the jab or you lose your job. You lose your livelihood, your employment. They totally ran roughshod over every individual in the United States, no matter what creed or color you were. That's the heavy hand of the Democrats. Now, they are self-proclaimed rulers.
1: Now, Super, these were some comments from people when I posted this to my social media. He was working to create Trump COVID vaccine warp speed. That was done during the Trump presidency. What he was doing, providing this funding for this gain of function research, was done in years in advance. And a lot of people say, well, that's one of the reasons why they were able to come up with a quick vaccine. Somebody says MAGA thinks the vaccine was completely done in 2020. Years of research previously had nothing to do with their ability to create the vaccine. That is not the question. The question is, y'all heard him. He tried to lay the blame on these wet markets, not him and the funding that he provided. Now, people are saying now, I think it was James Wood, somebody on Twitter said, can we now open up an investigation to HIV and AIDS? Because remember, guess who was in charge of that then? Fauci.
10: Him.
1: Fauci. Yeah. Fauci. Hey John, so Super, something? Super, how can anybody defend the actions that Fauci took, not only to shut us down, but then to lie about what he did?
11: My conversation is this about that. I want to get into the mask. The masks were absolutely correct, and we should have all had masked up. Now, in the beginning. Now, let me say this, or in the middle or the beginning, whatever. Let me say this. Trump bought it on himself, this mail-in ballot thing, because what did Trump do? Trump said, you don't have to wear masks. So, therefore, mail-in ballots were in play. Oh, my goodness.
1: Okay, you weren't listening to my show previously while we were doing this, and I was getting, and I lost my... Hold on. Wait, time out. Hold on. Time out. You know what I'm saying? The masks were irrelevant. They did not work. Masks were ineffective. Masks did not work. It's been proven. It has been proven that the mask. Wait, hold on. It has been proven that that was a lie. The mask did not work.
11: It, to a certain extent, John, it did work.
10: John, N95 I'm the only person on this phone. So
1: you are
10: a healthcare.
1: True.
10: That is a healthcare provider. The mask didn't work. The only ones that slowed.
11: They
10: the
11: did
10: spread
11: work to a certain extent because N95 would not have been worn.
10: Excuse me. You are not a healthcare professional. You cannot tell me about a field that I've been in for 36 years. Excuse me.
1: He dropped. He dropped.
10: The mask did not work. The only ones that worked that slowed the spread was the M95, the ones that you could barely breathe through. They helped somewhat. But all of the rest of those masks that people, those surgical masks that people walk around in the street with, did not work. It was a lie.
1: Yeah.
10: And the vaccine didn't work. That was

0: I did not even look at the clock. When I get so engaged in something, I lose all track of time. So I apologize. Walter,
1: gotta,
0: when we come back from break.
1: You finish, man. You got to finish. Okay.
0: You have my word, brother. You're listening to Black and Right. Give us a call. 312-642-5600. Should Fauci be in jail? We want your take. We'll be right back.
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0: Welcome back to Black and Right Radio on AM 560, The Answer. Let's go to the phone lines. Tom from Sherrville.
7: Yeah, you're right, John and Verlon. The mask did not work. It was a horrible inconvenience. You go out in public somewhere and you want to wear a mask, go right ahead. Don't tell me I have to do it. It should always be voluntary.
0: Exactly.
7: They don't work. I believe they don't work. So

0: Let me stick to what I believe based on the research that I've done. It's a waste of time, and you look stupid wearing one of those things walking around in public anyway. If you want to look stupid, go ahead. I don't care. Don't you dare tell me I have to wear it, or I'll put it on you, the other on the back side, because I'm not wearing it.
1: Yeah,
0: I'm I don't with know you, who Tom. Your guest was that saying it was work. You tell me to wear a mask? You're gonna run into trouble with me.
1: Tom, I never wore a mask. The only time I would ever wear a mask if I had some sweet old lady came up to me and said, "Sonny, can you please put on the mask for me?" That's the only time I ever put on a mask. When I got on airplanes, I had fake masks. I'm not gonna lie. I had the breathable one. Because you couldn't get on an airplane without one. I had the breathable one that you couldn't tell. You couldn't tell it was a fake mask because all they wanted was you to cover your face.
0: Well, John, you have asthma, don't you?
1: No, I do not. No.
0: Okay, I thought you did. It makes it hard to breathe. If you have breathing problems, it just makes it worse.
1: Yeah. It sets up hypoxia, too. This whole thing was, in my opinion, was a trial run for something. The complete control that they took. And I'm so glad that you have people, especially everybody here on this radio station. We all rebelled against it. We were like, nope, you ain't, you are not taking control.
0: I was asked out of a few businesses that was told, if you're not going to put it on, sir, you have to leave.
1: I left.
0: And I said, fine, and I left.
1: Yep, so did I. You had places, there was a restaurant up in, Elburn. I forget the name of the place, that stayed open. You had my buddy, at Brian's American Grill, who stayed open, who defied these people. I'm sorry, man. The government, nope, I'm going to defy it. No. You do not have that right. You do not have the right. You don't.
0: Yeah, it's fine. If you want to wear it, fine, but don't tell me I have to.
1: And mandate me to get a shot, and I can't do anything? Dude, that is complete. No, I'm not going for it. Just not going to happen.
0: Well, that was the straw that broke the camel's back when those mandates were put in and people were losing their jobs. I was like, oh, no. This is wrong.
1: Yep. I agree. Thanks, Tom. I appreciate your call, brother. Okay. Happy Father's Day.
0: All right. Thank you. You too.
1: All right. Now, Walter, I'm sorry. You get the floor.
2: Hey, brother, I'm back.
1: You back. Go ahead.
2: I like what Tom just said. He was having me cracking up about, you want to look stupid wearing a mask, wear it. And also, by the way, I wish I was living in Schererville right now, right next to Maryville, Indiana.
1: Yeah.
2: The gas price is about $1 cheaper than ours.
1: Oh,
2: I saw it on gas, but it's like 280 something, maybe 279. It keep going down. Yes. And that's before the Iranian deal with Trump and us, the May. That's before.
1: Yeah. Now they allegedly closed the strait again. Because now listen, I'm not a big fan of this deal. I'm not. I personally wanted Trump to go over there and just let Moab out on him, the mother of all bombs. And just I'm sorry, I do. That's the only thing these people understand. They only understand force. They only understand strength. And if you're gonna I don't know who's being the restraint in Trump's circle right now, but somebody is. It ain't Marco. I think it's J.D. Vance. You could tell Marco want to let him have it.
2: No, I didn't say Marco. I said Bible prophecy says, I looked it up this morning, had to refresh myself. Bible prophecy, Genesis 16:15. People have to look into that. Says that their hands will be against each other and their hands will be against every other country. That's Bible prophecy. And as a matter of, and when we get to heaven, we got to kick Abraham in the shin. Mess around with Hagar and producing Ishmael. You hear Ishmael preached up in the church. It's called flesh.
1: Oh.
2: You're doing things in the flesh and not hearing from God. You got out of God's order. So that's a little Bible let there. I just had to touch up on it. But let me get to the point of the topics you guys are talking about. Let me get on the topics that you guys are talking about.
1: Yeah, because Verlon and Super were what is it called? Filibustering.
2: Super duper, hooper duper scooper. I hope he's listening. I know him very well from
1: He dropped.
2: Detroit
1: I don't know
2: station.
1: What happened.
2: There was a Detroit station, the Super Duper's listening right now. That station banned me several times for coming on there challenging the black communists that ran that station. Super Duper used to call in. Super Duper has no credibility. I love him to death. He's a nice guy and all that. And he's kind of like an entertainer. But I would call there, and Super Duper, he never threatened me like some of the other blacks that used to call there.
1: Yeah.
2: He just called me a name every now and then. So I got a suggestion for Super Duper. Hey, Super Duper, you need to join up. If you're still in Detroit, everybody, you need to join up with Mary Sheffield, who stole the election. Don't shout me down on that one, buddy. Mary Sheffield and her crooked father, Horse Sheffield, the fake pastor. That's right, I said it. Hey, Super, know what I'm talking about. You get out there and quit calling these conservative shows, harassing us, hunting us down.
1: He was on Larry Elder a couple of weeks ago.
2: I know. Yeah, he's making his rounds, man. He's trying to get some attention. Super Duper, hear me out on this. I know how you can get busy since you got all this time on your hands. You go join Mary Sheffield them and Sam Skittle Diddle Riddle Fiddle Has Battle Fiddle, you know, in Detroit, and go around and volunteer and clean up some of them raggedy lots and tear down some of them raggedy houses. That'll keep you busy. You won't be calling John Anthony Show and the conservative show stalking us. All right, now that I'm finished with that one.
3: And John, real quick. I heard what you said earlier to your guest. Listen, next time you talk to Larry, tell him. I know he's getting a little older, but it's never too late to learn. It's not 72, 75% fathers out of the home. It is 45 to 47.5 fathers out of the home. And most of that 47.5 out of the home are highly involved in their kids' lives.
1: Wait.
3: I understand that doesn't meet his standard, but it is what it is. Fathers are back trying to take care of their kids, and over 50% are taking care of their kids and are in the home. If they're not married, so be it. But they're there. They're not abandoning their kids. So the next time you talk to Larry, tell him that. And he didn't want to
1: Wait, Vlon, you called into his show about a month or so ago, right? Oh, two months ago.
3: It's been about 3 months.
1: Okay. I sent him your picture. He says, yeah, I know that clown.
3: Yeah, he met me at Freedom Summit and all that, but he's under that mindset where, though, if I'm not all the way on your side, I'm against you. I don't have to be 100% on your side to be a Republican or a conservative. The Republicans right now in Congress are showing you they don't agree on everything. There's some things that you might hate some of them.
1: Yeah, but they're cowardly, though. They're not doing it out of principle. They're just cowards. They don't want to lose their seats.
3: Well, some of them are like Rand Paul. He does everything out of principle. He doesn't cater to any lobbyists.
1: Yeah.
3: So it is a few that do. But the bottom line is Republicans don't agree on everything, and you don't have to try to besmirch me because I don't agree with you.
1: Wait, Vlon, let me take this call real quick. David from Lansing.
4: Hey, David. Hey, John. Coming in medium. Like the percentage of the American public that is aware of the scam of the plandemic and the resulting GMO vaccine.
1: Yep. I agree.
4: I'm glad you covered this.
1: Yes, yeah, I agree.
4: And Fauci. Where is Fauci? It's like, where is Waldo? He disappears all of a sudden.
1: Yeah.
4: You know, and then, you know what pisses me off about this whole thing is the percentage of the American public. What percentage? What's your opinion? I have an opinion on this. What percentage of the American public, as I watch Moderna stock go up to new one-year highs, mRNA, that's one of the companies that cooked up this vax that made, you know, what gets me is people on the left, they're into nutrition and everything, and they buy non-GMO, but they loved turning themselves into a genetically modified organism by taking that vax.
1: Yep.
4: It's like opposite thinking. So what percentage of the American public do you think is on to the stem of the vax, the genetic modified, you know, at this point?
1: I don't think the Trump administration has done enough with RFK Jr. to really talk about this in a way to show just how many people are affected by this. I can't wait. I guarantee you within 10 years, we're going to have somebody who does it and figure out just how many people were negatively affected by that jab. And I agree. Wait, hold on. Did you get that Mark Zuckerberg clip? Do we have that clip, Paul? I don't know where Paul. Do we have that Mark Zuckerberg clip that I sent you? Did we put it on? Okay, I gotta find it and then send it to you. David, we gotta go to break, but I agree. That's a great question.
4: Trump is too much for the... He did not come out against the vax fully. He said, you can take it if you want. That was his best.
1: Yeah.
4: You
1: know, but he didn't mandate it.
4: I don't agree.
1: He didn't mandate it.
4: Right.
1: That's the great
4: thing. That's the only good thing.
1: Thanks, David. Hold on, guys. We got to go to break. Hold on. We got to go to break. We'll be right back. Don't put your blame on me.
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6: Fox News, I'm Roger Stern. Vice President J.D. Vance is on his way to Switzerland. We're talking to the Iran, but there may be stumbling blocks. Israel has been fighting with Hezbollah in Lebanon, and Iran says it has reacted.
7: Today, the Iranian military announced that they were closing the Strait of Hormuz, but CENTCOM quickly pushed back against that, saying that the traffic has been smooth today.
6: Fox's Bill Malusian, another possible stumbling block. It's not clear, as we say, if Iran has reclosed the Strait of Hormuz. Early voting underway today in the New York primaries, and the city's leaders trying to push Democrats in a clear direction.
8: Democratic Socialist Mayor Zohra Mamdani says the Democratic Party needs to change and get a backbone, and he means electing more Democrats further to the left and more socialists.
6: Fox's Brian Yannis. 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
5: Black and Right continues. Once again, here's John Anthony.
1: Welcome back to Black and Right. Vilan, and I want you guys to hear this. Now, Vilan, you know I was literally one strike away. I was in red status on Facebook because of not only George Floyd, my opposition to saying that George Floyd was not killed by Derek Chauvin. And because I also was going against what Facebook was saying about,
2: I mean, don't have to get you off of here.
1: Hold on, Walter. And how Zuckerberg was basically coming after everybody that talked about the jab. Well, but lo and behold, look at what James O'Keefe from O'Keefe Media Group was able to get from somebody. I don't know who Zuckerberg was on this Zoom call with, but check this out. During the height of when he was blocking everybody, removing people's Facebook page, listen to this.
14: We just don't know the long-term side effects of basically modifying people's DNA and RNA.
15: DNA is inherent in your own nucleus cell.
14: We just don't know the long-term side effects of basically modifying people.
16: Last week, Facebook announced they are, quote, expanding their efforts to remove false claims on Facebook and Instagram about COVID-19 vaccines. Let's take a look at Facebook's most updated COVID-19 vaccine policy. The real kicker is right here in the policy where Facebook says it would remove any content that, quote, claims the COVID-19 vaccine changes people's DNA. Well, we just got a new leaked tape from Zuckerberg himself, the CEO of Facebook, basically violating his own code of conduct. He would be censored on the platform today for what he said.
14: Share some caution on this because we just don't know the long-term side effects of basically modifying people's DNA and RNA.
16: So when Zuckerberg said...
1: So he basically, during that time, shut us all down. I was one strike away from losing my Black and Right Facebook page forever. Talk about sheer hypocrisy. Why do we allow this to continue? Anybody?
3: So it is his fault. But he bowed to the pressures of government. Go ahead, Walter.
2: Yeah, we have. It's amazing how we are short sighted. How we forget how things were done to us during the COVID pandemic. They call it pandemic. I call it the pan Democrat. and I tell you what, Verlon is very articulate. The more I listen to Verlon, he's very articulate. And I didn't know you were into healthcare. And so you know about that, them snotty handkerchiefs that we had to wear, about forced. That's what I call them, forced. Yeah. Forced. And you know, it got so crazy with those snotty handkerchiefs that we were buying some with logos on them, and it became a fashion statement after a while. People were complimenting you about your snotty handkerchief on your nose and mouth.
3: Absolutely.
2: And even though half of us wore that even though most of us, like me, wore that handkerchief below my nose because I couldn't breathe. We have forgotten that Obama, we just call Obama, Abomination Obama. Remember his birthday party? I'm gonna let you know this proof. You ain't gonna have clinically talking or as far as Verlon's point of view. You need to have to bring out the truths about that scam mask. When we call those dirty Democrats, Democrats, Obama included, Gavin Newsom included, yeah. Our governor, stretchy, wretched
1: Pritzker.
2: I don't care how fine Verlon says she is. Mm-hmm. They caught that stinking witch, that dirty witch, in that restaurant they had that table,
1: yeah,
2: about 12 people or more in the restaurant without their mask on. They caught Gavin Newsom without his mask on.
1: Nancy Pelosi getting her hair done.
2: Yeah, they were just traveling. These Democrats was going places with no mask on. It's proof right there. It never worked. I got a real personal experience why it don't work. Because when I would go to Walmart, the mask, there was a person from Walmart, one of the workers, was talking to him. I was real close to him early in the morning. Mm-hmm. Their bad breath was coming through that mask. The breath of death. It smelled like a dead person. I thought somebody had dropped dead up in there. It was coming from her mouth. A young 20-year-old. And this is not stupid. My supervisor on my job smelled my gum through my mask. And guess what? You can smell people breaking wind through your mask, farting. And that proof right. And Joe Biden, remember Joe Biden with that red pits of hell background when he had those Marines standing behind him. Remember, he was threatening Americans, talking about, y'all, my patience is running low. You know what he's talking about.
1: Yeah.
2: The mask deniers, the COVID scamdemic deniers. He was threatening the whole country. And he's the one of the biggest, dirtiest liars that's ever run along with that stuff. And he knew it was a lie. And he said, if you get the vaccine, this is Joe Biden and the Democrats all across the country. He said, you get the vaccine, you will never, ever get COVID again.
1: Yeah.
2: So my patience is running out with you Americans.
1: Yeah.
2: He should have been ran out of office then. And it was, look, this is the bottom line about the COVID-19 scan, a pan-Democrat. That is like, John, you just said it was like a dry run to something they were trying to do. And we fell for it. Our churches fell for it.
1: Mm-hmm.
2: Men of power to our churches. They didn't have that much faith. They were still wearing masks inside of the church. Their prayers were in vain. They was religious, but lost. But listen, it was an overthrow of Donald Trump. It was used to overthrow a president that was up for re-election, and it worked with the mail-in votes. I don't care what super-duper-scooper-duper-super say. There was mail-in votes that stole that election with other things.
1: That's true.
2: I can talk all day about the pandemic.
1: Walterisms. We'll be right back.
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17: It's the show the mainstream media doesn't want you to know about. It's Black and Right with John Anthony.
1: Welcome back to Black and Right. Let's go back to the phone lines. Chris from Wisconsin, welcome to Black and Right.
20: Oh, hey, thanks for taking my call, Jonathan.
1: Hey, no problem, brother.
20: All right.
1: What's happening?
20: No, I was thinking as far as Cash Patel goes, honestly. What's that screaming?
1: Walter, is that you?
21: No, I can hear a bunch
1: is
21: of babies.
1: Is that Vilan? That's Vilan. Oh, Vilan must be at work.
21: I'm sorry, my cats are fighting.
1: Yeah, that's Vilan at work.
21: No, well, I'm home. My cats are over.
20: Should I call you back?
1: No. Go ahead. Vilan, put your phone on mute. Put your phone on mute.
21: That's a bunch of babies crying.
1: Go ahead, Chris.
20: Hey, I hope he's not being racist over there. No, I'm kidding. You know, I don't know. You guys are crazy anyway. No,
1: yes, we are.
20: No. I know you are. Cash Patel, honestly, I'm thinking maybe he's kind of going in the shadows because his back's been up against the wall lately because of what Biden put the country through. And he's like, holy shit, even the FBI is up against, you know, he's up against the FBI where they got other people on the other side. On the inside, yep. If I will, you know what I'm saying? Yep. Maybe those guys are part of the mob that's slowly taking over this country.
1: Well, I will say this. They did do this.
22: The Trump administration coming to the rescue of unaccompanied migrant children, abandoned, abused, and exploited after they were trafficked across the southern border under President Biden. The Department of Homeland Security revealing it has located about 146,000 minors so far, most of them in sanctuary cities. And Acting Attorney General Todd Blanch wants to crack down on the human smugglers who brought many of them here. Actually, Sunday anchor Shannon Bream with us now. Good to see you,
1: Shannon. Think about that. 146,000 trafficked children found that were smuggled in under the Biden administration. How does that happen in a country like America? Thank you, Chris. Vilan, Walter, how does that happen in a country like America?
21: People turn a blind eye to it. I mean, it's not high on their list. We see that now when it comes to the Epstein files and when it comes to the illegal aliens coming over here with unaccompanied minors and they just ship them to any which home just to house them. We see it throughout society. It's part of every culture, just American culture.
1: Okay. But guess who Maurice, you know, Maurice, I don't think Maurice has ever called into the show. I don't know. Because there's a Maurice from Berwyn. I'm wondering if it's the same Maurice, but he calls Greg Abbott the deporter in chief or something, a trafficker in chief, because he says
21: but he lets Biden off the hook.
1: Yeah,
21: he lets Kamala and Biden. See, that's the mentality right there. They want him over here.
1: Yeah.
21: You know what I'm saying? They want all the illegals over here. They're not, by any cause, by any means necessary. So it's terrible.
23: That's right. Yeah. Guess what? Can I say this real quick?
1: Go ahead.
23: You triggered my memory, Verlon, and you, Anthony. You remember not only the raping of kids by the Democrat Party being the ringleaders of that crime, because they don't care about kids because they don't mind babies dying every day from abortion, so they're a bunch of hypocrites, right? And when it gets to life, the Democrats are a death party, the party of death, the party of the devil.
1: Of grievance.
23: The party that was birthed out of the pits of hell. Ain't nothing good about them to this very day. But look, we forgot about something else that happened through that COVID scam pan Democrat.
1: What's that?
23: They were flying these illegals, Negro voters into the country without masks on.
1: Yep.
23: They didn't have no masks
1: and didn't
23: on,
1: have to get the vaccine. Illegals.
23: They didn't have to get no vaccines, but they're trying to force us to get it because they wanted to use in mail-in votes. And you remember, we forgot a lot of stuff. They had us lining up outside of stores just to get in.
1: With arrows.
23: Yeah, with arrows.
1: Hey, Vilan. Hey, Walter. Guess who's on the line?
23: Hello.
1: Sir? You may speak, sir.
23: I didn't know if I could call in or not. I wasn't sure.
20: What's up, Dennis?
1: Yeah.
23: How are you guys?
1: What's up, brother?
23: Everybody's been very testy. I've come in and out. Everybody's just arguing, John.
0: You know, this reminded me of the summer of love when you didn't have to wear a mask to protest, right?
1: True, true, true.
0: Doctors actually said it was that if you went out and social justice warriored yourself, you didn't have to wear a mask.
1: That's true. That's true.
4: That's a good one.
0: It's just amazing what people could come up with at that time. And I remember getting yelled at Mariano's. My wife and I went down the wrong way with the arrows when you guys were talking about that. It just talks about how nonsensical that this stuff is. And then I'm still wondering if you are pardoned before you are charged. I still wonder if that holds true.
1: Dennis, so, what the heck? Come on.
0: they knew what was coming because they knew what was out there. So, you know, if it is lied and lied and lied, and they thought that they would have won this time with Kamala. So,
1: yeah. Well, Dennis, I'm glad you called because I think Brandon Tatum has given up on Candace Owens, and here's the reason why.
7: You're either stupid, evil, or both. If you think after watching Charlie Kirk's assassination that a lapel mic killed him. Let me show you what the lapel mic that Charlie Kirk had on his person was. We use the same stuff. It has a magnetic clip on the back. Charlie had it on his shirt, which was here or here. Therefore, if it's on his shirt here and not clipped here, it's held together with a magnet. If you are stupid enough to think that this killed Charlie by doing this, it explodes. It explodes, and the bullet comes.
1: He's putting
7: here,
1: around.
7: It goes right here. What munition could have came out of this thing? You think it's a 223?
1: 30-06
7: Standard 223. Allegedly, it was a 308. It was a 30-06, which is massively bigger than this. This won't fit in this box here. It's heavy. You think Charlie Kirk would have got a mic and been like, "Yeah, put a mic on me." And the magnet is going to hold it together with gunpowder ammunition in it. And if the thing blew up, you will see a big hole in Charlie's shirt.
1: Which you didn't see.
7: Because of whatever explosive powder came out of it, you will see shrapnel hit Charlie in the face. And there's no way that some projectile that's flat on your chest like this is going to somehow travel out and around and hit you in the neck over here. Impossible. And also, if this exploded from somebody's chest, everybody standing next to Charlie Kirk would have been like, everybody in the shooting turned and looked.
1: You know, I just find that people who've never had to do these type of investigations are coming up with all of these theories. Now, listen, I'm sorry, though. If something happened to me, I would want a Candace Owens on my side. But I wouldn't want her to do it out in the public. She could have, what she should have done, she should have did all of her investigations behind the scenes. And then when she had conclusive evidence, not theories, not something that she's pulling out of her butt and all these people that are doing it. If you've never investigated a crime scene, Dennis, you've been on crime scenes. Shouldn't you probably shut up?
0: Well, right. And the investigation never just stops there because then you go to the coroner's office.
1: Yeah.
0: And you look at the bodies as I have and you have, and then you continue to wait for all kinds of other experts to weigh in. But no, in today's world, all you need to do is have a theory and a platform, and you can go live on any platform and start talking about it. And you'll find 25% of the people believe automatically because they believe the source. And that becomes pretty dangerous. I mean, you want people that have measured and reviewed and discussed an idea before you just throw it out there.
1: That is so true.
0: Like crap on the wall.
1: All right, guys, closing arguments coming up. We'll be right back.
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12: The first hero we pay tribute to today is one of the finest warriors to ever wear the uniform of the United States Marines, Major James Capers Jr., sitting right here. Thank you, James. In Vietnam, the Corps promoted him from Staff Sergeant directly to Second Lieutenant, unusual, making Jim the first Black Marine in history to receive a battlefield commission in the middle of a war. In 1967, deep in the jungles of Vietnam, Jim and his nine-man force recon team, known as Team Broadminded, attempted to locate a suspected enemy base camp near the village of Phu Lac. Over the course of 4 days under Jim's leadership, Team Broadminded repulsed brutal attacks, as brutal as they've ever seen, cleared trails of bloody traps and killed more than 200 of the enemy. The enemy was going down quickly.
1: Man, you guys got to go finish listening to that story of President Trump awarding him the Presidential Medal of Valor, I believe, was the award he got. That guy, he was old. Trump had to hold him up. And he had to get help to go up on the stage to receive it. But I thought he was, the racist in chief. Dennis Verlon, happy Father's Day, guys.
21: Thank you, brother. Happy Father's Day to you, brother, too.
1: Yeah.
0: Same to you, my friend.
1: Yeah, Dennis, you could be in here, but you probably got your feet up and drinking a cold one, aren't you?
0: I have a nice Miller Lite here. I'm relaxing and going to enjoy the longest day of the year. I believe today is the longest day. And I'm going to throw a shout out to Tom from Blue Island, who's working on my house right now.
1: Awesome. Piper Roofing.
0: Day to him.
1: Piper Roofing. That's guy. Yeah, real quick.
21: John, I want to talk to you about the most pressing issue confronting our country right now. I think that the American people deserve to know. I want to know if the Obamas have been deceiving us for 17 and a half years. I demand full frontal. I want to see it.
1: No,
21: I want to see.
1: All right, guys, happy Father's Day to you all, to my YouTube's, Rumble and Facebook crowd. Thanks so much for joining us every week. We won't be here next week. Is next week or the following week? The following week, right? It's the 4th of July. So we will be here next week, but the following week we won't be here. Guys, thank you so much for joining us. Go out and get the book, Letters to John Boy, please. And thank you. We'll see you next week.
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